0: rates dropped. Las Vegas Realtors reports 2,046 previously owned single-family homes were sold last month in Southern Nevada. That's up 1.2% from July of last year. The median sales price for homes sold last month was $480,000. That's down 1% from last year. More than 7,400 single-family homes were listed for sale in July and got no offers. That's a more than 4% increase year over year, but 80% sold within 2 months. Nearly 24% of the sales were all cash deals. The heat is on through the weekend. The extreme heat warning was supposed to expire last Sunday night. It's now been extended a third time by the National Weather Service until this Sunday. Forecasters say there's going to be a little relief as the sun goes down as well. Overnight lows around 90. To help beat the heat, Clark County's activated cooling stations at community centers, libraries, and other buildings through Tuesday. The locations and hours of operation can be found online at helphopehome.org.
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0: Utility work continues on westbound Flamingo. That's at Maryland Parkway. The left lane is closed for improvements there. Also, construction on Interstate 11 both directions. That's between Southern Rancho and Rainbow. Remember, those HOV lanes are going to be closed for improvements.
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0: Good late afternoon, Las Vegas. This is EJ Lonergan hosting the Falcon Nano AI and Drone Radio Hour. Today we have Sheriff Joe McGill of Nye County, and we're going to jump right into some great conversation with Sheriff McGill. Sheriff, would you give us a quick little bio of yourself?
1: Well, I just last week hit year 39. I worked 26 years in Las Vegas with the Metropolitan Police Department. And when I retired in 2013, at that time I was living here in Nye County in Pahrump. And I started working as a reserve deputy in 2014 with Nye County, and did that until 2023 when I was elected sheriff.
0: Now, what was your big impulse to get into law enforcement?
1: Originally, back in the day, it was because that's what I always wanted to do when I was a kid, was get into law enforcement. So I started in 1987 and still haven't left it yet.
0: Wow. 1987. I graduated high school in 86. So.
1: Oh, that's scary.
0: Now, obviously, our show is dedicated to AI and drone. Our company is a local Las Vegas company that is going to be supplying the Pentagon as well as local law enforcement and then infrastructure with AI drone solutions. How are drone and drone technology currently being used in your department?
1: Well, we currently have one drone that's being used by our department. We got that last year through a grant. And my goal and what I'm looking to do as soon as possible is to have at least one drone on the street at all times so that it can be deployed at a moment's notice. And I think that we will see some great benefits from it in fleeing suspects that jump out of a car and run, or you run out the back door on a domestic call and you're hiding in the bushes, and that'll help us to solve a lot of crimes, I think.
0: So kind of changing the parameters from helicopters to drones, would you say?
1: Well, we don't have a helicopter here, and we are very, very short-staffed and very rural. So anything that can benefit the law enforcement function and move us forward and use new tools, use new investigative abilities. Drones can be beneficial in almost any situation.
0: Now, can you share some real-world examples where a drone has helped solve cases or save some lives?
1: In our situation, in our town, like I said, we only have one drone that is currently in operation, and I am the only pilot that's currently operating. So we don't get out a lot, but I can tell you just last week, we were serving a search warrant. It was for a drug sales operation. And I was able to put up the drone before our SWAT team arrived in the immediate area. And that allows me to get a view and see things that are going on before anybody is even in sight. Several months ago, we were doing another warrant for an individual that was wanted. I put the drone up ahead of time, and I was able to tell our SWAT team when they were still half a mile away that I could see two people walking toward a car, getting into a car, backing out of the driveway, driving off. And I continued following it for a couple of turns until one of our patrol units in the area was able to pick it up. Pursuit ensued. Unfortunately, we wound up losing that vehicle in the desert areas. But anytime that you can get eyes before the people are there, it's a help.
0: Now, what would you say would be a perfect or a more serviceable, if you will, time capacity for the drones?
1: Well, I wish the drones could be up for an hour at a time, because oftentimes the drone that I have only has about a 20-30 minute flying time, and that is good, But if you only have one available, you've got to bring it back and switch batteries. If I had two drones on a scene, we could rotate them back and forth. If we had three, we could realistically probably stay up for over an hour at a time. The more equipment you have, the better capability you have.
0: So now, how do you feel that an extension of your drone capacities can help your deputies make better decisions in the field?
1: Well, because if the more units I have, the more drones I have available, the more pilots I have available, the more frequently it could be used.
0: Hey, let me ask you a question. How much time did it take for you to learn how to pilot that drone?
1: Well, I went to a FAA Part 107 class. It was put on by a drone sales company, a vendor. Uh-huh. And that was a 1 week long class that I went to. It entailed all the FAA Part 107 requirements, as well as some hands-on flying time. And a week later, I went and took the FAA test and passed.
0: So you're using a first-person view, the FPV?
1: Yes.
0: Yeah. Okay. And have you experimented with any of the GPS-type drones?
1: No, I haven't.
0: Okay. Okay.
1: What we're using drones for is to enhance the capabilities of law enforcement. There are many times when we can protect citizens and officers by having a drone in the air and getting a firsthand view of things that are going on, and it can help us to plan our approach, our tactics, our number of people. We can see things going on that maybe a police officer or deputy in the immediate area maybe didn't see.
0: Sort of like a force multiplier.
1: Absolutely. 2 weeks ago, 4th of July, we had a large fireworks event in a park here in Pahrump, and I had my drone sitting there ready to go in case we needed to put it up and get an eye on any kind of disturbance or whatever that might have happened. We didn't have anything happen, but you never know when it might and when the drone could come in handy.
0: So it's not really a question of drones being an invasion of privacy. It's more, as I mentioned before, a force multiplier. How do you balance public safety with civil liberties?
1: Well, that has to be done through the policy of the department. Number one, we have to fly within the confines of the law. We have to keep in mind that we cannot go outside of what has been prescribed by our state and federal laws. So that takes knowledge and training.
0: So what are the safeguards that are in place to ensure that drone systems don't produce biased or inaccurate results?
1: Well, drone systems in our situation can't produce biased or inaccurate results because, like,
0: it's just video.
1: It's just video. It's first-hand view.
0: So could drones ever really replace police officers, or is it best viewed as a tool to assist them?
1: There is no way in the world that drones can ever, in my opinion, replace law enforcement officers. Robots, maybe. You look at the RoboCop movie way back when. That was actually a person, but a robot, partially. You cannot send a drone from 400 feet in the air to come down and put handcuffs on a person. That's got to be done by a cop. And so, no, it cannot replace law enforcement officers. It can only enhance our capabilities.
0: Now, how do you see drones changing, for example, in search and rescue operations in Nevada's deserts or mountains and rural communities? How do you see that enhancing
1: again,
0: situation.
1: it's going to be a force multiplier.
0: Right.
1: It allows us to get an overall view of an area from elevation. We use our drone in search and rescue operations already. There was 2 years ago or 3 years ago here in Pahrump in Nye County, we had a missing person. And this individual was endangered. And we reached out to Metro Police in Las Vegas for assistance. They sent us two or three drones that flew the area searching, and you're able to see a much bigger picture from the air than you are from the ground, and looking at a 6-foot-tall mesquite tree as opposed to looking down over the 6-foot-tall mesquite tree and the person standing behind it. This situation that I'm talking about, unfortunately, the drones did not find the individual for us, and was eventually, it was a worst case scenario, unfortunately. But anything that will give us an advantage over the terrain so that we can find people, it's a fantastic tool. I mean, I can look down from 400 feet up and I can read a license plate. So if I can have a drone 300 feet in the air and zoom in with the camera because I see a little red speck over there, and I zoom in and I see that that is the missing person wearing the red t-shirt that we were looking for, now I can direct people into it and hopefully save a life.
0: I was born and raised in Alaska, and I have been fascinated by the capabilities that the drone technology brings in for search and rescue. In a desert situation, it's far more advanced because you have far more line of sight.
1: Yes.
0: Now, you've been the only one trained so far in your department, or are you training some of the other deputies? And how is that training evolving, if you will?
1: Well, right now I've got a proposal in for five more drones. And then once I get that approved for purchase, it's going to be probably several months out before delivery. I put out information to my department saying anybody interested in becoming a drone operator, let me know, and I'm going to reimburse them for their Part 107 test fee that they're gonna have to take. It is not a requirement that we are licensed drone operators in law enforcement.
0: We'll be right back with our second segment of the Falcon Nano AI Drone and Radio Hour here on 670 KMZQ.

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13: We are back with the Falcon Nano AI and Drone Radio Hour here on 670 KMZQ. We have with us today Sheriff Joe McGill of Nye County. I'm going to put a quick plug in here for Falcon Nano. We are doing a capital raise right now. We're going to do a $3 million initial capital raise, and then we're going to go to a firm. We've identified three firms out of either Silicon Valley, Miami, or Manhattan who are going to do the additional raise of $100 million. But if you are an accredited investor out there, you should go to our website, falconnano.com, and just leave us your information. I will personally give you a call. As a local Las Vegas company, we need your support.
14: I think that it's a good tool to have, and so anybody who's interested in becoming an operator for us, I'm going to reimburse them that fee.
13: Now, Sheriff McGill, are there situations where department policy prohibits the use of drones right now?
14: Well, absolutely, because department policy is going to mimic and follow along the lines of federal requirements. There's not a lot of state law that is relating to drone use and law enforcement here in Nevada right now, but policy is going to dictate when and where we're allowed to use it.
13: So what are some of those situations where you can use it and can't? Give us a play-by-play, if you will, in, for example, not just a fleeing suspect, but perhaps domestic violence, for example.
14: That would be a situation of exigent circumstances. And as long as we are not flying below 200 feet, and as long as we are not intentionally invading someone's privacy, anything that's taking place on a planned operation, when it comes to a rapidly evolving situation, whether it be, I don't know, a shooting in a park or something like that, that's a different situation because that's an exigent circumstance, and it falls under a different category.
13: Now, how do you respond to citizens who are concerned that police technology is advancing faster than public oversight?
14: I say yes, it is, because we're always having to play catch up. So when new technology comes out, we have to establish, number one, that it's going to be legal for us to use. Number two, what are the restrictions that we're going to have to place on it in order for us to use that technology? We have a computer software program that we're purchasing that uses an AI-driven base, and we're going to have to write our investigation capabilities to accommodate the use of that software program.
13: Now, looking ahead, say 5-10 years, what role do you see AI and drones playing in everyday law enforcement?
14: Specifically drones, I think it's going to just explode in the use by law enforcement because of being such a good tool. There are so many capabilities that drones bring to the table that we can use and take advantage in our investigation, our safety protocols.
13: Now, Sheriff Miguel, what is maybe the most surprising thing that you've seen a drone help you in discovering during an operation or a rescue?
14: There is AI-powered software that is being used with drones in search and rescue that will allow for the video to be processed, and you're creating a color palette for that drone to recognize. So for instance, you've got a 12-year-old autistic child out in the desert lost, and that child is not going to last very long because right now, today, it's going to be 107 degrees out, and that child is wearing a red t-shirt. You can create that color palette for the software to cue on anything red out in that desert area, and it's a fantastic tool to be used.
13: Now, drones are a tremendous tool for search and rescue. How many different search and rescue situations are you running into per year?
14: Well, our search and rescue unit was recently assisting a California search and rescue unit, and the drones were using this software that I was just mentioning, and they were looking for an individual who's been missing for 4 months, if I'm not mistaken.
13: Wow, 4 months.
14: And I was just talking to one of the people last night about this search, and they were using the software, and they believe the individual who is missing was wearing a certain color of clothing, and that drone was able to pick up that color, and then they were able to zoom into it and see that it was a Mylar balloon. It wasn't a person. So, number one, you're ruling out having to hike out 3 miles in the desert looking for this location by simply saying, okay, it found the color we're looking for. Now let's look at it more closely. No, this is not something that we need to go explore.
13: This is fascinating stuff, and it's really exciting to hear how drones are going to be able to help us today and tomorrow. Thank you, Sheriff McGill, for joining us today.
14: Thank you, EJ. I appreciate you reaching out.
7: 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Think again. 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
15: I would advise drone operators to obey their Part 107 license, obey FAA regulations, be cognizant of airspace closures. There will be mitigation efforts that will take place, and it will be a very joint mitigation effort. No individual agency is operating in any way around this event without close coordination with all of the partners, state, local, federal.
16: AI was never used at the FBI till we got there, literally.
17: That's crazy.
16: I'm using it everywhere. I'm using it in places to, like, our criminal justice information system database, so we can pop fingerprints immediately and get fugitives and arrest warrants out. I'm using it in places like our National Threat Operations Center. I'll give you an example. They wanted to do it human by human. Can you imagine how many tips the FBI gets a week? Thousands. If we had just humans look at it, we would never sift through them all. I put AI in there. We stopped a school massacre in North Carolina because we got a tip and we were able to triage it with artificial intelligence.
17: Wow.
16: We stopped a school shooting in New York because we got a tip from our private sector partners who are building our AI infrastructure because we were able to. I mean, just think about the old school movies like, Patriot Games and stuff. Remember, they get the fingerprint screens up and it's going and say they'll say, we'll see you in a couple of days when we get a hit.
17: Yeah.
16: Now those hits are instantaneous because we are welcoming in artificial intelligence. I've got every major tech company in the world embedded in the FBI, rebuilding our internet capabilities, our classified systems, and the ability for artificial intelligence to be in our counterterrorism program so we can get instantaneous results. What's the point of collecting terabytes of data if you can't sift through it?
18: AI drone technology is an exciting space that is revolutionizing war and domestic security. If you are an accredited investor and have interest in a pre-acquisition company based in Las Vegas on the cutting edge of AI drone and anti-drone for both military and domestic uses, call EJ at 702-637-2249. That's 702-637-2249. Or go to falconnano.com. 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
21: Through this investigation, we learned the group allegedly planned to carry out a mass casualty attack involving the use of drones, armed with explosives and firearms meant to shoot people fleeing in the crowds. Our command posts also included membership of the Secret Service and other partners to share information in real time and to help ensure no violence occurred at the White House UFC event or any other high-profile events.
13: Now, drone fear, if you will, has become very important to our Department of War. And Secretary Hegseth put out a video a few months ago. We're going to play part of that right now.
22: So while our adversaries have produced millions of cheap drones, before us, we were mired in bureaucratic red tape. Not anymore. In June, President Trump issued an executive order unleashing American drone dominance. So today I'm rescinding restrictive policies that stifle production, and this will unleash American manufacturing and the ingenuity of our warfighters by doing three key things. First, we're going to bolster the U.S. drone manufacturing base by producing thousands of American-made products. We'll arm combat units with a variety of low-cost American-crafted drones, leveraging our world-leading engineers and AI experts. And third, we're going to train as we expect to fight. Senior officers, well, I'll grab this because it's the memo. Senior officers must overcome bureaucratic risk aversion in budgeting, weaponeering, and training. So here's the memo we're signing today, delivered via drone, here on the front lawn of the Pentagon, with some of our great warfighters flying them. This is the future. We're in the fight. We're in the fight to win it. I'm never going to back down.
13: We'll be right back after these messages on the Falcon Nano AI and Drone Radio Hour here on 670 KMZQ.

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3: It took two buzzer beaters for the Las Vegas Aces to pick up a road win on Thursday. One in regulation for the tie, one in overtime for the win, both by Chelsea Gray. The defending WNBA champions trailed by as much as 20 points to the Indiana Fever before rallying for the most improbable of comebacks in the 86-84 win. The Aviators are three games into their season-long 12-game homestand. Bad news is they lost their second straight to the Tacoma Rainiers at Las Vegas Ballpark on Thursday. Good news, it was $2 beer night. The Athletics didn't fare any better. They got swept by the Reds in Cincinnati for their ninth straight loss. The Las Vegas Raiders have two more open practices left before their preseason schedule begins next Thursday. There are no tickets left for tomorrow's event in Henderson, but for $5, you can still catch their scrimmage at Allegiant Stadium on Tuesday evening at 6.
0: The Vegas Sports Report is brought to you by
1: UNLV.
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4: Freeway accidents right now, 215 westbound of Valley Verde, 11 north at Southern Rancho. Got an injury incident stored at Eastern. And look out for crashes causing possible backups. 15 south at Sahara and 215 eastbound at Lamb in North Las Vegas. Now you're up to date with on-time traffic.
5: 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Clay Travis and Buck Sexton at 9. 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
1: So we've been operating kind of at the interface of where biometry, remote sensing, and fire science really interact, and how we characterize the natural world for both making silvicultural and fire management decisions. And to do a lot of this, we're using technology called Structure for Motion, where we fly the forest taking photos at fixed overlaps between the photos. And having that overlap, just like your eyes give you depth perception, having multiple photos seeing the same thing allows us to create a depth of image that allows us to create what's called a point cloud or a vertical structure of the forest. And so we can actually map the height of the vegetation spatially across the area we're working with. We've been working the last several years to create different algorithms to extract the individual trees in the forest. And at this point, in some of these lower montane forest systems, more ponderosa pine or mixed conifer dominated systems, we're getting typically somewhere around 90%, 95% of the trees within a stand that we can actually map the location, height, the crown area and crown diameter, the crown base heights. We have modeling techniques that allows us to estimate the crown biomass within the individual tree. The Forest Service has done a great job adopting some of these technologies for different applications, particularly in the fire world, and they're really just starting to take hold in the more of the natural resources and forest management world. And so some of the things we're interested in trying to see if we can improve efficiencies on and help improve safety with is to map things like beetle kill, where we have a higher potential for tree blowdown while we have crews in the woods. So if we can have a drone map these things and we're standing on a roadway to do it, we can hopefully eliminate the hazard of sending a crew into a forest with dead standing trees. The other big area we're trying to move this into is finer scale understanding of how fire is going to interact both with the terrain and with the three-dimensional structure of the vegetation itself, so that we can hopefully optimize how we do things like prescribed fire ignition patterns and the timing and prescription windows for the fire behavior that we want to have. As this technology advances, the hope is that we can reduce the burden on field crews and how much time they have to spend collecting field data. And that's one of the most expensive things the Forest Service does in the field. With the drone, we've done as many as 400 or 500 acres in a single day with the drone, and we're getting to the point that we can have that data ready to use out of the drone in 12 to 24 hours, which really makes enough data available that we can significantly reduce the cost of that field data collection. I've been working with colleagues at Colorado State University who've come up with algorithms in a laboratory that really allow us to use the imagery the drone is collecting to assess the moisture content of the foliage of the individual tree. And so now we're working on how well can we scale that across the landscape so that when we go in to make management decisions, we can look at, are there places in a stand of trees that are already more drought stressed, and make decisions on should those be the places we should be implementing treatment, or that may have persistently had openings historically. We're trying to model individual tree fire effects. So we're looking at the crown scorch or the volume of the crown that gets scorched in the individual tree. And we're doing that on prescribed fire operations to try and provide feedback to the managers, the decisions they make about how they put fire on the landscape and how that translates then to the trees they're impacting. And so we can relate some of the tree characteristics like the size of the tree with the fire effects they're having at the individual tree scale to hopefully provide managers feedback on how they're doing their prescriptions so that they can adapt and overcome any challenges they might interact with. If we can map trees like these, we can also do spatial restoration within these systems because we get a spatial map of the individual trees. So we can really start moving into what's considered precision forestry and getting the exact outcomes we want because we know the trees we're looking at ahead of time.

0: Drones are dangerous if flown near wildfires. Drones are almost impossible to see from the air. Drones can interfere with wildland fire air traffic that are necessary to suppress wildland fires. Aerial firefighting missions occur between ground level and 200 feet, which is the same altitude that many hobbyist drones fly. Aerial firefighting aircraft have no way to detect drones other than by seeing them, which is nearly impossible due to their small size. If drones are spotted near a wildfire, firefighting aircraft may have to land due to safety concerns. If you fly, we can't. If you fly a drone near a wildfire, you may be subject to fines and/or criminal prosecution. No amount of video or photos are worth the consequences. So keep our firefighters safe. Be smart, and don't fly your drone anywhere near a wildfire.
1: Hi, I'm Nelson Delgado, the acting special agent in charge of FBI Newark's field office.
2: And I'm Pat Callahan, the superintendent of the New Jersey State Police.
1: We are seeing an increase in pilots of manned aircraft being hit in the eyes with lasers because people on the ground think they see a drone. We are also concerned people will take matters into their own hands and fire a weapon at an aircraft. Not only is this act against the law, but it poses an incredible danger to the pilots and passengers on those aircraft. Whatever your beliefs are, putting someone else's life in danger is not the answer. We've been out every night for the last several weeks with our partners at the New Jersey State Police and many other agencies, using every tool and piece of equipment within our authority to track down operators acting illegally or with nefarious intent.
2: We will let the public know the minute we've resolved this matter. In the meantime, we are posting very detailed safety information on our agency's websites and on social media that we ask the public to read so that no one gets hurt. We appreciate your diligence and assistance as we navigate through this matter.
3: Now, drone sphere, if you will, has become very important to our Department of War. And Secretary Hegseth put out a video a few months ago. We're going to play part of that right now.
4: After the Cold War, U.S. defense spending as a percentage of GDP dropped significantly. The War Department budgeted for quality over quantity. That served us well for 30 years. However, we now find ourselves in a new era, an era of cheap, disposable battlefield drones. We cannot be left behind. We must invest in inexpensive unmanned platforms that have proved so effective. One of my priorities is rebuilding our military. We can't do that by doing business the same way we have in the past. We cannot afford to shoot down cheap drones with $2 million missiles, and we ourselves must be able to field large quantities of capable attack drones. In July, I stripped away regulations handicapping our adoption of small drones, shifting authorities from the resident bureaucracy to unit commanders. This was the first step in the urgent effort to boost lethality across the force. The second step is to kickstart U.S. industrial capacity and reduce prices so our military can adequately budget for unmanned weapons. With help from our partners in Congress, we're going to solve this problem, starting with small attack drones. Drone Dominance is a billion-dollar program funded by President Trump's Big Beautiful Bill. It is purpose-built on the pillars of the War Department's new acquisition philosophy, a stable demand signal to expand the U.S. drone industrial base by leveraging private capital paired with flexible contracting built for commercial companies founded by our best engineers and entrepreneurs. Drone Dominance will do two things: drive costs down and capabilities up. We will deliver tens of thousands of small drones to our force in 2026 and hundreds of thousands of them by 2027. I will soon be meeting with the military services to discuss transformational changes in warfighting doctrine. We need to outfit our combat units with unmanned systems at scale. We cannot wait. The funding provided by the Big Beautiful Bill is ready to be used to mount an effective sprint to build combat power. At the Department of War, we're adopting new technologies with a fight tonight philosophy so that our warfighters have the cutting-edge tools they need to prevail.
5: AI drone technology is an exciting space that is revolutionizing war and domestic security. If you are an accredited investor and have interest in a pre-acquisition company based in Las Vegas on the cutting edge of AI drone and anti-drone for both military and domestic uses, call EJ at 702-637-2249. That's 702-637-2249. Or go to falconnano.com. That's falconnano.com. 25,000 minimum. And remember, all investments carries risk.
3: Now, we're going to play a short clip here from a fellow named Bill Edwards, who is the director of Counter Unmanned Aerial Systems Operations. This clip is coming from News Nation.
6: This is significant and concerning at the same time. These types of small drones can produce significant damage, not only to facilities, but to people as well. And in this event, specifically from the reporting, it seems that the drones were going to be used as the initial strike capability at this event, where it would create chaos and panic, and then potentially draw the crowd into another attack that was set up.
3: I'd like to play right now, though, a clip from Dan Bongino, kind of highlighting what it is that I'm talking about.
7: You know, I've been warning about, certainly not just me, but a number of people who've been in the space, this just not future threat of drones, the now threat of drones. I mean, we saw a spider web in Ukraine, that massive operation. This technology is evolving on probably weekly, if not monthly cycles now. And don't think that, you know, people looking to commit malicious acts, terrorists and others, haven't picked up on this. It's cheap. It's very difficult to defeat. As I said, the technology cycle is quick, where measures, countermeasures, that cycle can be just weeks and long. And they're learning a lot of this technology in war theaters overseas. So you see the use of that as well.
3: Now, I want to play another clip from Dan Bongino. And he is talking about the White House, but you'll see where I'm going with this in a moment.
8: If you were to put an explosive on a drone, which is what the subjects in this case, suspects were thinking about doing, and I'm sure others are as well. If you were to put that same explosive in a car has four wheels. How it gets there, it doesn't really matter. Like there's old school ways to stop that. You have obstacles, vehicle obstacles, you know, you have planters, you have all this kind of stuff we developed since four wheels have been rolling down the road in the assembly line with Henry Ford. None of that stuff works with a drone. You can't put an obstacle that goes up into low space that's going to stop a flying object from flying into Times Square or New York City or elsewhere. So you have to think of new and creative ways.
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3: News this hour from Town Hall. I'm Keith Peters in Washington. President Trump is once again trying to remove Federal Reserve Governor Lisa Cook.
4: Last year, President Trump accused Cook of mortgage fraud.
5: No, she seems to have had an infraction, and she can't have an infraction, especially that infraction, because she's in charge of, if you think about it, mortgages. And
4: Cook says the allegations are manufactured because she sets interest rates based only on what would best serve the American people. 2 months ago, the Supreme Court allowed Cook to retain her job, but Chief Justice John Roberts wrote in a footnote in his opinion, nothing forbids the president from trying to fire Cook again as long as she is given proper notice and a chance to contest it. The president indicated after the opinion he would do just that. Ed Donahue, Washington.
3: The Senate has passed a punishing Russian sanctions bill that was a top priority for the late Senator Lindsey Graham. Senator Darlene Graham, sister of the late Senator Graham, urged colleagues to support the Russia sanctions bill he championed.
6: For more than 4 years, Putin has wreaked havoc on the lives of everyday people, kidnapping tens of thousands of Ukrainian children and committing unspeakable acts. The war against Ukraine is primarily funded by the revenue Russia rakes in from energy sales. Without these profits, the ability to fund the war would be crippled. This legislation hits Putin where it hurts.
3: The bill passed in the Senate 86 to 11. Republican Senator Bill Cassidy of Louisiana says he will vote for Todd Blanche as Attorney General, likely paving the way for Blanche to be confirmed to lead President Donald Trump's Justice Department. On Wall Street, the Dow by 151 points, the NASDAQ rose 342, the S&P advanced 47. More at townhall.com.
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11: 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Las Vegas home sales were up last month, while the median sales price did drop. Las Vegas Realtors reporting 2,046 previously owned single-family homes were sold last month in Southern Nevada, up 1.2% from July of last year. Now, the median sales price of homes sold last month was $480,000, down 1.2% from the same time last year. More than 7,400 single-family homes listed for sale in July got no offers at all, a more than 4% increase year over year, but 80% did sell within 60 days. Nearly 24% of all sales in July, all cash deals. The heat hits on through the weekend. The extreme heat warning was supposed to expire last Sunday night, but now has been extended a third time by the National Weather Service until this Sunday. Harry Reid International Airport, Las Vegas' official weather station, hit 115 degrees last Saturday, the hottest day of the year so far. And while the recent highs over the past week have consistently topped 110 degrees, the average daily high for early August is normally around 105 degrees. Forecasters say you'll get a little relief overnight. Overnight lows are in the 90s. To help beat the heat, Clark County activating cooling stations at community centers, libraries, and other buildings through at least Tuesday. 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Last month proved to be the third hottest July on record, with an average daily temperature of 96.6 degrees. Back in March, Southern Nevada experienced 8 straight days of record-breaking temperatures of the highs in the 90s, making it the hottest March in Southern Nevada history. 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
18: Well, happy Friday. We made it. Welcome to the Friday edition of the Rob Carson Show. I'm Mary Walter, and for Rob, he is back with you on Monday. At least I think he is. If he's not, then someone else is here, because it's not me. I don't know who it is. But I'm pretty sure Rob is back on Monday after a well-deserved vacation, so just be ready. He is going to be at 11 all day on Monday, because I'm sure he has had a ton of adventures that he wants to tell you about. So that'll be happening on Monday, but happening today. Ken, thank you so much. Got me some great guests. Of course, Tony Kinnett is here coming up later this hour. And we have... And Tony is going to be joining us talking about news of the day. We've got a couple stories to deal with, and there's so much news going on. Next hour, sitting where I usually am with Rob on Fridays, is Hillary Fordich. Hillary is great. Love her. We're going to talk about what's happening in the UK. There was some meetings between the US and the UK to talk about some things, since they're having a lot of problems over there. So we'll talk about that special relationship. And in the last hour, of course, it's Christian Toto joining us. There is a new movie coming out from the Daily Wire that's a little shocking. We're going to talk about that. We're going to talk about Perez Hilton, and we are going to talk about The View. Back in the news is The View. So if you want to join me, I'd love to have you. 800-922-6680. 800-922-6680 is my number. Love to talk to you if you want to jump in here. We have a pretty jammed show, but I am going to try to get some topics with some calls in here. And you can also reach out to me on X at Mary Walter Radio. 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And the audio is on Apple Podcasts, Spotify, and Spreaker. Again, just look for Mary Walter Radio with no S. All right, let's jump into it, shall we? First of all, Senator Mitch McConnell, despite reports and ponderings to the contrary, he is alive and well, and he is announced that he has been discharged from the rehab facility. Nobody's seen him yet. That's all I'm going to say. Nobody has seen proof of life, but a statement was put out from Mitch McConnell, and he said it earlier today. I was discharged from the rehabilitation center, this was yesterday, to continue my recovery at home. On the advice of my doctors, I'll maintain an intensive regimen of physical therapy from home during the state work period, and I'll continue to engage with my staff and colleagues on an important Senate business. His office has released two photos of him since his hospitalization, but as I said, he has not been seen in public. He has not been seen on Capitol Hill since June 11th. So he's not voting, which really hurts the Republicans on some ways, because that means one more vote that they have to get on their side. They don't have any kind of buffer. He intends to finish his term, which expires in January. He does not intend to seek re-election, and that's a good thing. That's a very good thing, Mr. McConnell. You probably shouldn't be there now. He probably should have left and allowed them to appoint someone, and that would have been that, unless they needed a special election, but whatever. The Senate is, as we talked about yesterday, is going to recess until mid-September. They get 5 weeks off after today. 5 weeks the Senate is off. Now, some of them say we are going to stay in Washington, D.C., and we're going to continue to work. But John Thune refuses to cancel recess, or at least cut it in half or something along those lines. He won't do it. And one of you had a really brilliant idea. And by the way, I used it on Newsmax this morning. I was on Wake Up America, so I used it there. And we were talking about this, about Congress going on like these ridiculously long vacations and really working half of the year, if that. And I said, well, I was talking about this yesterday on the air, and a listener called in. So, and I don't know, I didn't get your names because it was just, you didn't come on the air with me. You just gave your comment to Brian and talked about paying them hourly. And I actually think it's a really good idea. I think it's brilliant. So whoever you are who called in, brilliant. I think you did a phenomenal job with it. And I thought that that was just a wonderful idea. So let's pay him hourly. Anyway, so he is going to finish his term. Senate's out till mid-September. And he won't be seen in the Capitol until then. Apparently, that's what's going to happen. I feel bad, though. I wonder if the people of Kentucky feel like they're being represented, though, because he's not voting on anything. There should be some way that we have the ability to, and I have seen for some of the committees where they vote for someone else, voting yay by proxy. You know, you can vote by proxy. Maybe that's what he's doing, but I don't know. I feel for people when they get sick, and if they want to continue working, I get it. But by the same token, I know that he's due his privacy like anybody else, because he's a citizen too, he's just a person. That's very true, but he also has special privileges that regular people don't have either. So I kind of feel like, I don't know, do you want to be special, have special privileges and be above the rest of us, or do you want to be like the rest of us? Because if you're like the rest of us, you wouldn't be getting all this time off with not being seen, and, you know, I just don't think that would happen in normal work environment. Maybe it would, but I still don't think this is all right. I still think that there's something hinky about this whole thing. That's just me, and I may be 100% wrong. And his wife went to China for a week or so right after he was in the hospital. I don't know if I would do that. I mean, if I were in the hospital like that and I was okay, my husband had to go for business, I'd be like, oh, go, you know, go, don't miss your trip, have fun, you know, have fun, I'll be fine. But he was in the hospital for over a month. He was in the hospital for like 6 weeks. So, you know, I don't know. That doesn't sound like everything's fine. All right. So there's that. Let's go to another story that was in the news, and it kind of died out, as many of these do. And we talked about this yesterday about all the attempted attacks on President Trump, the attempted assassination, etc. All of these attempted attacks and acts of violence on President Trump, and a lot of them I had not heard of, and I think you had not heard of some of them too, because they don't really get a lot of play. And then they're in the news and they're gone. They're in the news and gone. Like the guy who they got at Trump's Southern California Golf Club. Remember, he was going to be there later that day or the next day. And he was doing some event there. And they caught this guy who they thought was acting suspiciously. Listen to who this guy is. Now, first of all, his name is Janine. J-E-A-N-I-N-E. John. Janine John Tale. He's 38 years old, and maybe this is like a boy named Sue, and he's just really angry. And he was allegedly seen wearing an earpiece and photographing Secret Service during a previous visit to the course on July 31st. So investigators arrested this guy, and he falsely claimed that he worked for the State Department and was assigned to a security detail when he was approached. And they're like, And the other guys are like, no, we don't know who this is. So they arrest him. They find 7 notebooks filled with detailed surveillance logs during a search of his home after his arrest. The search also turned up an illegally modified AR-style rifle and a gold badge that read Fugitive Recovery Bail Enforcement. First Assistant U.S. Attorney Bill Saley told the Post, anyone with that amount of firepower around the president poses a serious threat. He had the means to carry out something very serious, but thanks to the quick work of law enforcement, he never had that opportunity. He, as I said, falsely represented himself as an employee of the State Department. He claimed to be conducting surveillance. And he continued and said, we recovered 7 journals containing surveillance logs. This is not normal behavior. Now, this guy served in the Marine Corps from 08 until 16. He reached the rank of corporal. He was assigned as a warehouse clerk with the 1st Reconnaissance Battalion at Camp Pendleton. He deployed to Iraq from October of 08 through March of 09. He later served again in Afghanistan from June through December of 2010. He earned 2 Marine Corps Good Conduct Medals. He, along with a Navy unit commendation recognizing exceptional performance, he received the National Defense Service Medal for serving during the post-11 Global War on Terror, the Global War on Terrorism Service Medal, the Iraq Campaign Medal, the Afghanistan Campaign Medal, 2 Sea Service Deployment Ribbons, recognizing his overseas assignments, and the NATO International Security Assistance Force Medal for working in Afghanistan. Okay. So he's decorated. I don't see anything. He got something for good behavior. Going above and beyond, whatever. Deputies responded to the scene and they discovered that he was wanted in an unrelated robbery case out of El Segundo when they first made contact with him at the club on Sunday. And that's when they recovered a loaded 9mm pistol with hollow point ammunition, binoculars, and a badge that read Security Protection Agent. So he had a couple of fake badges saying different things. And the search of his home, as I said, uncovered an illegally modified AR platform rifle, additional firearms, body armor, high capacity magazines, communications equipment, and notebooks containing concerning statements. He was charged in a federal criminal complaint with possessing an unregistered short barrel rifle, a felony carrying a maximum sentence of 10 years in prison. And he now faces state firearm charges in LA in addition to the pending federal case. But I find it so interesting because these things don't really make the news. Like, what's up with the guy at the White House Correspondents' Dinner? Like, have we heard anything about that? If this had been, if all of these attempts had been on Obama or Biden, I guarantee you it would be wall-to-wall coverage. You see pictures of the guy walking from point A to point B. You would know everything about these guys. You would know everything about this case. They would be blowing it up like, oh my gosh, because what's the highest level you can achieve on the left is victimhood. And someone threatening your life, that's the ultimate in victimhood, right? Or actually being shot at, that's the ultimate in victimhood. So they can't give that to Donald Trump. He can't be seen as a survivor. He can't be seen as a victim because who's he a victim of? Their side. So, I don't know. Maybe this guy leans right. Who knows? Maybe he's upset that, we're involved in Iran. And so, he's Trump, he's MAGA, and he's upset about Iran. We don't know. But because we don't know and that we don't know anything about the writings, nothing has leaked out, that says to me that this guy is on the left. I'm that cynical. All right. If you want to comment, 800-922-6680. You can tag me in a post on X at Mary Walter Radio. We'll be back with more of The Rob Carson Show.
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18: All right, welcome back to the Rob Carson Show. Happy Friday to everyone. I'm Mary Walter, in for Rob. 800-922-6680 is my number. Rob is back with you on Monday, so I'm glad to be here. Coming up, Tony Kinnett will be joining us. We'll talk about what's happening in the world and in this country. Got a couple things to hit him up with. You can find him at The Tonus, T-O-N-U-S, over on X. So the U.S. Assistant Attorney General for Civil Rights, Harmeet Dhillon, yesterday announced that Duke University Law School's in some trouble. It seems they're discriminating For the incoming classes of 23, 24, and 25, Duke University Law's applications ask candidates how they would further the school's mission to equal justice, public service, and a diversity of perspectives and experiences. And reviewers in the school's admissions office were asked to place diversity/services tags on applications containing information commonly correlated with race, like being a Pell Grant recipient, as according to a statement yesterday. Investigators with the agency found that the essay questions and application fields where candidates would know Pell Grants were used as proxies for identifying minority candidates. They also found that the median LSAT scores of rejected white and Asian applicants exceeded the median LSAT scores of admitted Black applicants. Discrimination based on race in higher education admissions is prohibited under federal civil rights laws. Just has never been enforced under the banner of DEI. Duke Law School doesn't get a free pass to discriminate against white and Asian students simply because it thinks it has good intentions, Dylan said in a statement. Using diversity essay questions to identify preferred races for admission is still illegal discrimination based on race, and this department is committed to eliminating it everywhere we find it, including in our nation's schools. In a letter yesterday to the school's legal counsel, Dylan said a review of internal communications in Duke Law's admissions office reveals a pattern of discrimination dating back 5 years. She noted that a Duke Law report from the 21-22 academic year stated the goals of increasing the next incoming class to 43% students of color, up from the previous four-year average of 34%. Moreover, the school issued guidance after the 2023 Supreme Court decision telling admissions office employees that Duke Law may consider applicants' discussion of how race affected their life, be it through discrimination, inspiration, or otherwise. So what they're trying to do is they're trying to get around the enforcement of, you know, no DEI. And here's the thing. The same people who are for all of this would have a fit if you took their favorite athletic team and said, well, there aren't enough Asians on this team. You know, sorry, guys, but we need more Asians, or we need more Hispanics in ice hockey, or whatever it happens to be. They only like it applied one way. And if people aren't getting high enough scores, I mean, don't you want like medical school? Like, I want the best person to be my doctor. I don't care what that person, I don't care what that person looks like. I don't care if it's male or female. I don't care if they're socially awkward. It doesn't matter to me. Although I will say for a surgeon's, like, I gotta like them because they're gonna cut me open. So I have to like, for whatever reason with me, when it comes to surgeons, I have to like them. If I don't like you and I think you've got a bad attitude or whatever, I don't know if I necessarily want you operating on me. But that's just me. I digress. But for the most part, if you tell me this is the best person to do whatever, to fix your knee or your heart, whatever, I'm like, okay. And I don't care what color that person is. Diversity has no business in any of this, in my humble opinion. I also don't think it has any business in things like sports either. You should pick the most qualified person, period, end of story. You know, but I'm a dreamer. I'm a dreamer. All right. You know, a lot of people talking about affordability. That's the big thing, you know, because a burrito at Chipotle is $20. And I've seen so many people post like I bought this food for my family to make burritos, and it was $18 and some odd cents, and it was fed a family of four. So you can make it at home. It's just that when you're paying outside, you're paying for someone else to chop up the lettuce and chop up the tomatoes and the olives and the this and the that. And put it together for you. So yes, it's going to cost more money, but you can make a burrito at home. You just have to do the work yourself. That's how it works. Was takeout food cheaper back in the day? Yeah, it was, but everything was cheaper back in the day, but we also made less money back in the day too. So, you know, there's corresponding things there. So Scott Bessent, who's the Treasury Secretary, he said yesterday that wages are up for Americans nationwide, but particularly for Main Street workers who have seen a 5.5% year-over-year boost as of the last quarter. And I don't know whether people, if because the news is not covering this, again, if this happened under Biden, everybody like, oh my gosh, happy days are here again. But because it's Trump, no one's covering it. Or people just aren't feeling it. They're not noticing it. I don't know. He said on X that the truth is wages are up for Americans across the distribution. But importantly, earnings growth for Main Street workers are at the 25th earnings percentile, was 5.5% year over year in the latest data this past quarter, more than three times the growth experienced by workers at the 75th percentile. Median weekly earnings also rose a robust 4.6%, well outpacing inflation. And he added, the fact is lower wage workers are leading, median workers are gaining, and the pundit-driven K-shaped economy narrative does not hold up. You'll see that K-shaped economy thing all over social media. Chart from BLS also showed that weekly earnings for workers in the top 75th percentile saw a boost of only 1.5%. So there you go. Coming up, Tony Kinnett will be joining us here. Lots to talk to Tony about next on the Rob Carson Show.
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0: It's true. Millions of Americans agree with President Trump, and they're switching to Newsmax. 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

0: Oh, that music can mean one thing only. We welcome Tony Kinnett, investigative columnist at the Daily Signal, also the host of the Kinnett Cast. Tony Kinnett, you can find him on X at the Tonus, T-O-N-U-S. Hey, my friend, how are you? Welcome to the show.
1: Thanks for having me. It's a fine Friday. Just a nice, beautiful day of rain here in the Midwest. Hopefully, it's a little bit nicer out east.
0: It's hot, but it's not terribly hot. It depends on where you are. You know, cities are going to be hotter. You're at the coast, it's cooler. So, but it's beautiful out. So I'm with you. And you know what? We're all on the right side of the grass. And at this point in life, that's pretty much where the bar is for me.
1: That's very true. I'm picking up what you're putting down.
0: Thank you. I appreciate that. I want to talk a little bit. We're going to get into this more here on the show. But President Trump targeting birthright tourism, and it's so disgusting, this whole thing. I saw, and I'm sure you saw it as well on social media, in Mexico and other southern countries, there are American companies that are offering to help you have your baby in the United States, because that's not illegal, right? It's not illegal now. And we're waiting for Congress to do something. We all know absolutely nothing's going to happen. And so do they. These people know that, and I'm kind of wondering if maybe we should start one of those companies. You know, what the heck? If you can't beat them, join them, might as well make some money and have their kids. Because you know what? By the time those kids are 18, I'll be well on my way to dead. So, you know, really, how bad could it be when they come back to vote? So President Trump targeting this, signed some two executive orders yesterday aimed at restricting this automatic citizenship for children born in the United States. One of them targets people who come here specifically for that reason, which is already apparently illegal, because you're coming here under false pretenses, because I don't think you can say that you're coming here just to give birth to a baby. I don't know, maybe you can, but they're targeting that. Of course, this is going to be challenged, right? So where do you see this going? Is any of this going to stay?
1: I think some of it's going to stay. So the State Department has exclusive authority over visas. You've seen federal judges try to intervene here, but they just don't have authority. I'm sorry, federal judges in the United States do not have visa authority. They never have. And this is something that has been consistently thrown out at the appellate court level and the Supreme Court level. What the Trump administration is specifically targeting here are tourism and student visas, which is just what you suggested. The idea that you're saying, oh, I'm coming over here for a lovely vacation, maybe to pop out a kid, I'm not going to put that on the form. Or, of course, U.S. territories for some of the same measures. And the Trump administration making it clear that that's not going to be allowed from official policy anymore, so that the State Department doesn't get to say, well, I thought it should be interpreted like this. The Trump administration is saying, no, I am directing you exactly how this should be interpreted. And then also possible sanctions on countries who allow birth tourism organizations and operations to continue.
0: And lawsuits that are going to come out of this, do you think that the Trump administration prevails? Because they're saying that they've made it more, initially it was quite broad, they got shot down, so now they have tailored it much more closely entering under false pretenses and saying that their entry was obtained through fraud. Is that something that you see, and I know you're not a lawyer, but seeing the Supreme Court saying okay and allowing that to stand?
1: Well, I mean, it's not that even the Supreme Court has to say okay and allow that to stand. I don't believe that in looking through the executive order and how this is framed, there's not even half a legal argument here. So for example, one of the left-wing international immigration advocacy organizations was asked if they were going to file a lawsuit on this, and that was earlier this morning, and their response was, on what standing? They don't even have anything here. Who are they suing on behalf of? You know, Jill in Ecuador, who wants to come here and give birth, well, she didn't put it on the form. So I guess what are they going to say now? Like, oh, you have to say you're coming here to give birth? Well, that's already illegal. So there's not something that you can even really get a lawsuit in a federal court. Although there are a lot of activism judges, the appellate courts are pretty slap happy when it comes to slapping down things that are just lawsuits for the fun of it. And then remember, there's also no longer a rote total injunction allowance anymore. So, for example, if one person has a lawsuit, they can't just declare, oh, this person is a protected class and issue a nationwide injunction. That's not allowed anymore. So I'm from what I've seen from even the national media coverage of this, there's not a whole lot of place for the advocates against it to go because, again, it really follows the letter of the law.
0: Yeah. What about the order seeking to prevent the use of surrogate mothers as part of that? That's something that has been growing in this country. I saw an interview with a woman who's had two. She's pregnant with the third for Chinese couples who want to have a child born in the United States, and she makes good money off of it.
1: So that's going to have to be a question that's probably argued out in the Treasury Department of all things, as weird and grotesque as that is, because there's also a question is if you are consistently making a product, you could also argue that in this case, you are participating in indentured servitude. Essentially, you're participating in slave breeding, which is a horrible thing. That is a horrible, horrible thing. But if you are giving a baby away from the United States to another country, that is technically considered a form of indentured servitude. And there's a Supreme Court precedent in 1923 that kind of dives into this a little bit. There was a case in the Philippines, which had, again, just coming fresh off the heels of the United States liberation of the Philippines from the Spanish and all of this here and the other. So when it comes to the surrogacy operation, that's probably going to be a little bit more drawn out, but you will hear this indentured servitude slavery thing again.
0: So interesting. You're so smart. I'm so glad I get to talk to you. I adore Tony. For people who don't know, I adore him. I got to know him on a Newsmax trip, and he's just so smart. You humble me. I want to talk to you also about the Democrats, and we'll take a quick break. We'll come back on the other side. But the Democrat Party, do you see this? It's a schism, obviously. You see the rise of the communists very quickly on the left, and they have no one to blame but themselves for this because they should have put the squad in their place in the very beginning, and they didn't. And they seem to be willing to do anything for votes, and they're going to get in bed with a bunch of people who are flat-out communists who, when they get in power, they're going to take out the Democrats, the moderate Democrats and Democrat leadership first. Like, those are the first ones to go, but they're too stupid to see it. What are we to make of people like Hassan Piker, who some comments about rape have surfaced that he made before have surfaced again? There seems to be like no bottom, and the left just keeps accepting it under the guise of a big tent. Can they sustain this, and are they going to really allow the communists to take over their party?
1: So can they sustain the big tent? Absolutely not. I mean, and this has already been shown. I was yelled over this on CNN when I made the case this last week, citing Politico and New York Times and Washington Post and all these other articles that said black voters are abandoning the Democrat Party because they feel abandoned by the push towards the socialists. They're no longer receiving kind of the breast milk of permanent national campaign donations. And so a lot of voters from the South to the Midwest, they're part of traditionally democratic groups. Those would be black voters, Hispanic voters, down the line, union working class voters. They're just staying home, or they're voting in the primary against anything, even if it's for Chris Farley impersonator Haley Stevens. And so Hassan Piker, he's like a weird, like, fashion of this, where the left is like, we really need someone who has motivation with the youths. And so they just went out and found someone insane. And while that may be a really great short-term political piece, let me put it this way. When Tucker Carlson went crazy, it completely screwed over the kind of Republican momentum. And then same with Candace Owens in the same fashion that, like, when she talks about an election, it toxifies it because she's ridiculous. Hassan Piker is getting into the same territory. So he's a nutcase, but he's like the only one that they really have other than Botox Queen Jennifer Welch. Those are your choices. And so when he gets up there and says, yeah, rape is fine on wealthy universities, and actually we should abolish prisons because everyone fantasizes about rape and murder. I mean, I do. Don't you? Voters listen to that and go, oh, my God. And I mean, oh, my God, in the way that Chandler says, oh, my God, when he sees Janice for the 18th time. Like, people don't want this.
0: Yeah, no, and even CNN went after him when a segment of a podcast resurfaced where he said that even if sexual assaults occurred during the October 7th attack, it would not change how he refused what he calls the Palestinian resistance. Even if they used rape as a weapon, that was okay with him. And that was even too far for CNN. If the left starts to lose places like CNN, which, by the way, I think is much more, stumbles into journalism more often than MS Now, they're in big trouble. They're in really, really big trouble. Quick break here, Tony. We're going to come back on the other side. And there's some other things that I want to talk to you about. We'll We'll get there. I don't want to give it away yet. That's next on The Rob Carson Show.
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0: We are back on the Rob Carson Show. Tony Kinnett, my guest on the Newsmax hotline. Tony, quickly, we have Mitch McConnell's back. Nobody has seen him yet, and he's going to finish out his term, so he's not going to be back probably in D.C. until mid-September because, you know, they got to take 5 weeks off because they work so hard. Do we think we're ever going to see him back? I don't know what's going on here. No one's seen him. I don't get it.
1: So I'm, look, as since the Daily Beast called me MAGA star top pundit Tony Kinnett calling for the release of the video, I have a very simple thing here. So first of all, whenever you have senators who are able to run out the clock on retirement, this is why I think the 17th Amendment needs to be abolished, and that we should go back to having election of senators directly by state legislatures, so that if you have a senator who sucks, you can repeal them. You don't have to have some old guy running out the clock until the end of time. That would be number one. Number two, all you gotta do is like release a little video and go, "Hi, I'm Mitch McConnell and I'm fine. And also, I'm eating at Hardee's." I would be down for that. Because I too eat at Hardee's, and so I would identify. But honestly, I don't know. Whether he's alive or dead, does it matter? He's not going to vote on anything super-duper important between now and the election anyway.
0: Right. Well, you know, but let me ask you, is he voting by proxy? Do we know?
1: I know that there was one case in which he voted for proxy by proxy, two cases in which he did not vote and was counted absent. I don't know about the full record, though. I can't answer that.
0: Okay. I was just curious how that is. All right. One last thing that I want to talk about that I didn't tell you about is yesterday was National Root Beer Float Day.
1: I'm curious
0: if you are a root beer float kind of guy.
1: Only in one place in the world, as bizarre as this will sound, only from the A&W restaurant in Iron Mountain in the Upper Peninsula of Michigan. That is the best A&W I've ever been to, and they make the root beer like in-house, and they also get the ice cream from a place like down the street, and it makes amazing root beer float. So that's like the only time that I'm ever totally in the mood for a root beer float.
0: Okay, so I bring this up because, as I said, yesterday was National Root Beer Float Day. I'm not a root beer. I love root beer, but I'm not a root beer float kind of girl. Like, I'm like, I could take it or leave it.
1: So
0: like
1: the dirty sodas that the Mormons are in love with have like
0: 10,000 calories, those things.
1: Oh, you're a calorie counter. Oh, bless your heart.
0: Exactly. I just could not drink them on the regular, whereas I could have some diet root beer regularly. My favorite is Stewart's, which it must be an East Coast thing because we don't have A&W. We have A&W root beer in the store, but we don't have A&W restaurants here. So I wonder if you ever had Stewart's there. They were the drive-up ones, you know, where they come and put the tray on your window, and they made really, really, really good root beer, and they had really good hot dogs. So that's what they were known for.
1: I can't let this go for a second. I, as a Midwesterner, again, who just talked about Hardee's and A&W in the same segment, and so I'm gaining weight just by speaking about these things. Life is too short to count the calories. Have 8 root beer floats, Mary. I've seen you look fantastic. Don't listen to the people living sad and counting calories like on an abacus. Live free. Come out to the Midwest. We'll get you some biscuits and gravy. We'll make you the happiest camper this side of Yosemite. You'll love it.
0: Well, where I live, I tend to fill up on bagels and really good Italian food. So, you know, I still get that.
1: All right, I'll allow it.
0: Well, they're trying to figure out, first of all, early root beer was typically made from steeping sassafras root bark with other herbs and barks, but apparently it was called beer because it was slightly alcoholic at the time, with generally 2% of alcohol, 1-2% or less. So that's why it's called beer.
1: Like, seriously, like I've had some of like their original concoction stuff that they do for like some of the tourist stuff down in like near the caves in Kentucky. It's awful. It's like, man, that's the power of pine salt, baby. As soon as you finish drinking it, it's like, oh, man, I'm glad they've changed it over the years.
0: Yes, they have changed it. One legend of the origin of the root beer float is that a man named Frank Wisner in Cripple Creek, Colorado, was inspired to invent it in 1893. He was gazing out at Cow Mountain. Its snow-covered peak above darkened slopes inspired him, and he dropped a scoop of vanilla ice cream into a mug of root beer, inventing the root beer float, and he used to call it a black cow. I've heard of that, but I've heard it called a black cow before. My grandfather used to call it a black cow.
1: There is no way that story's real. That is the most made-up thing I've ever... I mean, I like the name. I like the name. The Black Cow is kind of cool. But, like, he was staring at a mountain one day and thought, oh, that reminds me of ice cream. Like, get out of here. Come on now. The man was just like, I've got this ice cream here and I've got this root beer. Hey, wait a second. And then, like, you know, I think sometimes... You hear this in, like, the tech sector. They're like, one day I was staring at the...

0: That's what they theorize.
1: I'm calling it. That makes sense because that's how we think. That's there you go. And you get like a capitalist boost off of it. Not he was staring at the mountains like one so looking upon the face of God. Like, stop that. A&W is like, this could be colder.
0: Not to add on a sad note, but root beer is falling out of fashion. Younger generations prefer fizzy flavored waters, kombucha, energy drinks, sodas in general have fallen out of favor. But a YouGov survey found that Barks root beer is the 12th most popular popular among millennials. Among baby boomers, A&W is the 4th most popular. So
1: in the Midwestern, we got Sprecher's, and Sprecher's is delightful, and they have a low calorie root beer. That is my personal favorite. I know I just went on that whole spiel about calories. I have some in the fridge right now, and I'm going to go have a bottle.
0: There you go. I have, yeah, we have a bottle of a local made root beer, but we got it at a wedding, and then we're going to go try that. I haven't had that yet, but we'll have that. I do like a good root beer. So, Tony Kinnett, thank you for joining me. You have a wonderful weekend, and you enjoy your local root beer.
1: Mary, you're just a delight always. You should guest for Rob more often.
0: Oh, you are so sweet. Thank you. I bet you say that to all the girls. Have a great weekend, friend, and God bless. Take care. More, I'm Mary Walter. More coming up on The Rob Carson Show.
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back to the Rob Carson Show. We were talking about the WNBA earlier this week and about Clay Travis and his idea to have some trans players play in the WNBA. Well, there are some trans players in the WNBA, and there is one that plays in Monaco. And his name, sorry, because if you see this guy, it's a dude. It is a dude. There is no way this is a chick. You should see the muscles on this dude. He's 6'3", which, not throwing any shade. I have nieces who are 6'1 and 6 feet. So, but he's 6'3", but this guy is a tank. He is a tank. He is all muscle, head to toe. You gotta look it up. Julie Tetart, T-E-T-A-R-T. 34 years old, and said he told Outkick, if they contact me, I won't say no, but you have to be realistic. I'm old, and there are far better players than me. And he said, obviously, it's a childhood dream, just like for any female basketball player, but unfortunately, it's not possible. And you gotta check this guy out, because I'm sorry, he's a dude. Just because he puts on a skirt and calls himself Julie doesn't make him a Julie. Just doesn't make him a chick. I'm sorry. Science has prevailed with this guy.

0: In the 2025-26 season, he led in both scoring and rebounding. And if you watch any videos of him playing, he's a dude. I'm Mary Walter. Don't go anywhere. We got more coming up on The Rob Carson Show.
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2: News this hour from Town Hall. I'm Keith Peters in Washington. The Senate moves to confirm a host of federal nominations, including some long-awaited agency administrators.
3: The Senate on Friday approved a flurry of nominees, more than 70 officials, including Cameron Hamilton, to head the Federal Emergency Management Agency. Hamilton is returning to shepherd an overhaul, despite being fired as acting administrator last year after publicly opposing FEMA's elimination. David Cummins was confirmed as the head of the Transportation Safety Administration. Cummins was an executive at a firm with contracts to run air traffic control towers. The Senate also confirmed David Perez to be the next U.S. ambassador to Brazil. He's a former speaker of Florida's House of Representatives. Perez's approval from Brazil has been delayed amid a war of words and diplomatic visa withdrawals in the run-up to Brazil's elections in October. I'm Jennifer King.
2: There are new details of a deadly shooting in Idaho at an In-N-Out restaurant, including chilling video of the shooting.
4: It shows one of three victims was killed when the gunman fired through a drive-up window before shooting more people outside the restaurant.
5: What happened here was violent, frightening, and deeply traumatic.
4: Twin Falls Police Chief Matthew Hicks says they're still searching for a motive.
5: Families in this area, what should have been a normal Saturday afternoon, dealt with the worst thing imaginable, confronted with chaos, fear, and now loss.
4: When the gunman headed to a trail, he came across two people, including one with his hands in the air talking to him. He distracted the gunman from possibly pursuing others on the trail. The gunman subsequently killed himself as police closed in. I'm Ed Donahue.
2: Republican Senator Bill Cassidy of Louisiana says he'll vote for Todd Blanche as Attorney General, likely paving the way for Blanche to be confirmed to lead President Donald Trump's Justice Department. On Wall Street, the Dow up by 151 points, the S&P 500 advanced 47. More on these stories at townhall.com.
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7: 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Las Vegas home sales were up last month, while the median sales price did drop. Las Vegas Realtors reporting 2,046 previously owned single-family homes were sold last month in Southern Nevada, up 1.2% from July of last year. Now, the median sales price of homes sold last month was $480,000, down 1.2% from the same time last year. More than 7,400 single-family homes listed for sale in July got no offers at all, a more than 4% increase year over year, but 80% did sell within 60 days. Nearly 24% of all sales in July, all cash deals. The heat hits on through the weekend. The extreme heat warning was supposed to expire last Sunday night, but now has been extended a third time by the National Weather Service until this Sunday. Harry Reid International Airport, Las Vegas' official weather station, hit 115 degrees last Saturday, the hottest day of the year so far. And while the recent highs over the past week have consistently topped 110 degrees, the average daily high for early August is normally around 105 degrees. Forecasters say you'll get a little relief overnight. Overnight lows are in the 90s. 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Last month proved to be the third hottest July on record, with an average daily temperature of 96.6 degrees. Back in March, Southern Nevada experienced 8 straight days of record-breaking temperatures, of the highs in the 90s, making it the hottest March in Southern Nevada history. 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
0: And welcome back to the Rob Carson Show. Joining us in half an hour, Hillary Fordich will be joining us. We're going to talk about things that are happening in the UK, obviously, but also meeting that happened here in the U.S., and we'll get some more information and insight from her. We touched on the whole birthright citizenship with Tony. I just wanted to play some audio from you, and I wanted to give you the opportunity to comment. 800-922-6680. Unlike Tony, I just, hopefully these executive orders are crafted in such a way that would allow these to be enforced, because I think it is really necessary. I do not have any hope that Congress is ever going to get off its butt and do a darn thing. You can disagree with me, but I do think that that's pretty much the way it's going to go, that Congress is just going to sit back and let nothing happen. Democrats don't want this. Democrats want to just flood the zone with illegals, and I think that Republicans just don't have any desire to do anything. I just don't think they do. I think they're super happy with the status quo. I don't know why, but that's just the way it is. So, all right, let's start with Trump making some comments before signing these bills in the Oval Office. Cut one.
13: We had a very unfortunate decision in the Supreme Court concerning birthright. It was close, but a very, very unfortunate decision. So we're making adjustments because it's very unfair. This was done for a different reason. This was done right after the Civil War. This was for the babies of slaves. And what's happening now, people are building businesses around it. From wealthy people are building businesses around birthright citizenship. That's not the way it's supposed to work. It's a disgrace. They're buying their way in, and we're not going to let it happen.
0: Yeah, literally. I mean, Democrats would love to give away citizenship for free. Just give it away to anybody who wants to come here. Anybody in all commerce, come on in. We'll give you citizenship for free. Please vote for us in our elections. And they just want to flood the zone. And that's what they want to do. But Republicans, I'm sure, are pretty happy to sell citizenship. If they can make a dime off of it, I think there are some Republicans who would be more than happy to sell it. But we know that there are people, and they're not breaking the law. The Supreme Court said that, the 14th Amendment is as it is interpreted, not the way it's interpreted now, not the way it was originally written. Even the guy who wrote it said it was for the children of the slaves, but they didn't spell it out enough in the Constitution. And Congress, like I said, has had actually centuries to change it. Well, centuries, I think. Anyway, they have done nothing. So now Stephen Miller is explaining the two bills, just so you understand exactly what they're talking about.
14: Mention. The 14th Amendment was passed exclusively in the aftermath of the Civil War so that to ensure that the children of slaves would be citizens. It had no other meaning and purpose outside of that. And that's been clear, obviously, since the day that it was passed. You can go back and you can read the congressional debates. This is not something that's even seriously contested by anybody. The president is using his authority as commander-in-chief to sign first an executive order using the new ruling the Supreme Court issued to expand the definitions of people who are ineligible for birthright citizenship. That includes, for example, alien enemies of the United States, members of foreign terrorist organizations, and large categories of people who lobby and act on behalf of foreign governments. And so with taking this action, it ensures that large numbers of people who wrongly would be getting birthright citizenship will no longer be eligible for those benefits. The second action that he's taking, which is especially historic, is for the first time ever in American history to ban birth tourism. So I want you to really let that sink in. This has been something that people have talked about not only for years, but for decades. The idea that people come here pretending to be a tourist, pretending to be a visitor, saying they want to go to Disneyland, they want to go visit a monument or go to a national park, but the real reason they're here is to have a child, to make that child an automatic citizen, leave our country, and then have a U.S. citizen child. It gives them access under this broken system to welfare benefits, ultimately to the voting booth, and all the other rights and privileges that belong solely to Americans. So that practice of birth tourism is, as of the signing of this order, hereby banned.
0: All right. One thing I do like is trying to, because again, the way the left wants this read is, and you know, we'll take all comers, but children of individuals designated as alien enemies, including members of organizations that the federal government has designated as terrorists groups. Yes, we should not allow people who want to take us down come here. This is why this Chinese birth tourism is going to bite us in the butt not too far down the road. You've got an entire generation of kids growing up in China right now who will be a voting age soon enough before you realize it. And you cannot be surprised when they come here, they move here, and then they start voting here. And they're going to vote the way the Chinese government tells them to vote. Do you honestly think their parents were allowed to come here and had that kind of money to pay to come here, to stay in one of the hotels that the Chinese run in Hawaii and in California? And the Chinese government's cool with that. Yeah, it's no problem. You want to escape the U.S., you want to escape China, sure. Go have your baby in the United States, and then they can sponsor you and everything. They are slowly, they're using our laws to cut our throats. And we're going to pay for it as well. That's exactly what's happening. The Chinese population alone that has been born here, it may not be a lot now, but it's going to keep going and going and going. And if you don't think that they answer to the Chinese government, you're crazy. And that's the part of this. That's the problem, because it says is not the 14th Amendment says that they are not subject to a foreign, I think I want to say potentate, but basically a foreign government, not subject. A foreign government, but the Chinese are subjects of a foreign government. They could sit here and say, oh no, I was born in America. But yeah, you think that they're not reporting back to China? Of course they are. Of course they are. That's how their parents got here. Their parents were used purposely. Lastly, Trump's comments after signing the bill on birthright citizenship.
13: But they've taken birthright citizenship and they've made a joke out of it. And we're actually the only country of size, I think just about the only country, period, that does birthright citizenship. I thought we were going to win it at the Supreme Court. Unfortunately, we had a bad decision, very unfair decision. Our country suffers because of it, and we're ending it a different way.
0: Yes, it says all persons born or naturalized in the United States and subject to the jurisdiction thereof are citizens. So when you come here and you're not subject to the jurisdiction thereof, how many grown adults do we have in this country that came from other countries who are campaigning for office who talk about how much they hate this country? Are they subject to the jurisdiction of America? Yes, technically, but they hate us. And they're here to destroy us. It also says, okay, I'm not going to get into that. Supreme Court knows far more about that than I do, and that's how they chose to rule when it comes down to it. I also want to get into, so you have on the left, and Tony hit on this as well, the breakdown of the demographic of El Sayed's voters. And if you want to jump in, 800-922-6680, feel free to do so. You are welcome to do that or tag me in a post on X, and I have a lot of, got a lot of notifications on X, but I will try to get to all of them as we go through here, but it's hard for me to multitask that. Anyway, so El Sayed's voters, he's a former state public health official, and they call him doctor. Yes, he passed, but he went through medical school, and he passed. He never did any training, though, required to become a doctor. He never practiced as a doctor. But then again, Dr. Jill Biden has a degree, is a doctor in English literature. And it's so funny because we throw that term around a lot, but my husband's an MD and practices and has been working, you know, forever as a doctor. But we get invitations to stuff and it just says, Mr. Nobody uses the moniker doctor anymore. Like he never gets anything with that in front of his name. But yet Dr. Jill Biden insists on being called doctor, and El Sayed, well, he's a doctor. It's pretty funny when it is used and when it is not used. Anyway, the honorific of doctor. He won by less than a percentage point. Now, Washington Post did an analysis of the voting data to find out who voted for El Sayed and who voted for Stevens, for Haley Stevens. And they found that Sayed won with support from young voters, of course, the under 30 crowd, by 24 points in counties with at least 30% of young adults. Stevens led counties where young adults made up one-fifth or less of the population. So clearly, El Sayed's with the young communists, the young impressionables who have no clue what the world is like because they're still wet behind the ears, and Stevens won with the older people for whom socialism's a bad word, but communism's like a no-go. In counties where black people made up at least 15% of the population, Stevens led El Sayed by 8 points. Black voters in Detroit have historically been pivotal for Democrats to win statewide, pointing to potential vulnerability for the party ahead of the general election. Counties where at least 40% of the population earned a college degree, they backed far-left El Sayed by 10 points. After the race was called, though, he changed his message. Did you notice that? He changed his message. He was one way to get elected, and then as soon as the race was called, boom, he switches. And he started painting Mike Rogers as a warmonger and a MAGA loyalist. But the Washington Post analysis says recent polling of the general election has added to the sense of uneasiness over the rough road ahead for El Sayed. While Stevens was neck and neck in a hypothetical matchup against Rogers in November, El Sayed was trailing Rogers in some surveys. Polling has varied and has proved unreliable in primaries. Yes, that's very, very true. So I want to go to cut four here, because this is another candidate. This is the socialist communist gubernatorial candidate for Wisconsin, Francesca Hung. We've heard this one. She's a chef. And she said in the past that she doesn't like Thanksgiving, and she was taken to the mat on that. And so she said, no. Now all of a sudden she finally came out and finally said, yes, it's my, what's your favorite holiday? Thanksgiving's my favorite holiday. So they're going to say whatever they need to say. We understand that. Well, here she is, because she was asked about, because she apparently also wants to cancel Christmas. So Thanksgiving and Christmas, she wants to get rid of. She basically wants to get rid of, after you listen to this, I think anything that Americans love, anything celebratory around holidays, etc., she wants to get rid of. Listen to this. This is another holiday she's not fond of.
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16: 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I just don't feel the need to have to participate, and it's fine for kids. This is not a, like, I dislike, I'm not a super fun person.
0: Yeah, boy, I thought communism was supposed to be awesome. Apparently, they're just not super fun people. All right, coming up, Stephen, Arnie, hang on. I will get your calls coming up here on The Rob Carson Show.
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34: they and them.
33: They, them.
34: Okay.
33: So, do you need me to explain how to use that?
34: Nope, because I'm not going to.
0: That's great. I'm Mary Waldron for Rob Carson. Coming up, Hillary Fordich will be joining us here in just about 15 minutes. Let's go to some of the comments over on X. Sal says, in the CCP monitors Chinese who emigrate to America, and many are given instructions on what to do. Failure to obey means relatives back in China get arrested until compliance is met. That's very true. And we found Chinese police stations set up in American cities where they monitor the people that they sent here. A lot of them came over the border. You know, all those Chinese age military, all those Chinese military aged men who came over. They know. So that's what's happening. They're absolutely monitoring them. So that's why this whole birthright citizenship thing has to stop. We were also talking earlier about DEI. We talked about it with a trans basketball player in Morocco who, I swear, look up the picture, is a dude. It's the muscles are insane on this guy. There's no way that's a woman. I'm sorry. No woman is built that way. And it's just not. So there are things, too, probably that makes it not a woman. But also Duke University Law School being caught using DEI in admissions. And Harmeet Dhillon released a report yesterday that says there's now launching an investigation because it is illegal to implement those qualifications. And they admitted to the school. The Asian and white kids who were not admitted had higher LSAT scores than black applicants who were admitted. So I don't know about you, but I want my lawyer to be super competent. Steven in Santa Cruz talking about that DEI. You're on the Rob Carson Show. Happy Friday, Steven.
1: Mary, can you hear me?
0: I can hear you. Can you hear me?
1: Yeah, you rock. Listen, if there's time, I'll tell you something funny. But there's something that bothers me. I'm having trouble adjusting to it, and that is that my town here in Santa Cruz, California, is changing gradually, but not so gradually, in a way that makes me feel like I'm living in a different country. It got criticisms in the college paper in the 80s for being too white. I remember articles about that. Now, when I ride my bicycle around through my neighborhood in downtown, not so much downtown, but just around the surface streets, the suburban landscape, I don't see any English-speaking families walking around with their kids anymore. It's all immigrant families. So the color of the landscape of the culture is shifting, and I'm having a little trouble with that. Anything you might say about that?
0: It's interesting because if you were in a city and you were complaining about gentrification of white people moving in, you'd have movements, you'd be getting all sorts of coverage in the media because how dare white people move into, you know, black and Hispanic neighborhoods? How dare they do that? That's gentrification, and they're pushing the minorities out. But if you, as a white person, say, my neighborhood is changing and people don't even speak my language here anymore, well, then you're racist. And so the double standard, they cow white people aren't allowed to complain at all about things changing in their neighborhoods. But if they move into a neighborhood, then they're wrong for changing it. Do you see what I'm saying? And I don't care. In all honesty, this is a hand of God truth. I don't care what color you are. I don't care what your religion is, as long as you assimilate. That's all I care about. Learn how to speak the language, assimilate to the customs. Towns have different ways of doing things, right? You know, you have to, if you assimilate and become part of, as opposed to changing where you move to, I'm down with it. I'm fine with it. But when you decide to move into my home and change and demand that I change to accommodate you, that's when I have a problem. And I see a problem with that.
1: You know, there's a neighboring town. I'm not going to name it, but it's probably 90% Hispanic. It's a community designed around the farming industry. So there's a lot of laborers out there. And, you know, when you go there, you know that it's predominantly Latino. You expect that. So they have one town to themselves, pretty much. And now my town is being transformed, I'd like to see, like you say, some assimilation of language barriers and everything that you just mentioned. It makes sense. But I have to blame the Anglo community also, because we're not having children.
0: That's very true. You can't argue with that. You're 100% right. And so if you're not having kids, although, yeah, you know, and that's a great question. Why is that happening? So that's a whole other topic. We're up against the clock here. Thank you so much for joining me, Stephen. I really appreciate it. Have a wonderful weekend. And it's weird, you know, like white people even feel like, I can't even mention this. Oh my gosh, because I'm going to be seen as racist because I want to cow you into that. I don't want to even observe or make note of what is happening, because that is a racist thing to say. That's not right. All right, Hillary Fordage coming up. She's joining us next here on the Rob Carson Show. Don't go anywhere.

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0: some royal music when Hillary's on. We need like some kind of like lured royal. When our next guest is on, I'm Mary Walter in for Rob Carson. Rob's back with you on Monday. Joining us now is Hillary Fordich. She is a keynote speaker. You can find her everywhere, and she's a Newsmax contributor. Find her on X at, are you ready? H Fordwich, W-I-C-H, Hillary with one L. You got that? I'm Mary Walter. Let's go to Hillary Fordich on the Newsmax hotline. Hello, Hillary. Thanks for joining me.
1: Good afternoon. Thank you for having me, Mary. Always smashing being on with you, and I hope Rob's having a lovely time wherever he is.
0: Yeah, I don't know where he is, but I'm sure we'll hear all about it on Monday. He tells us all about his vacations and everything,
1: so he'll hear all about it on Monday.
0: Well, it's good. What a wonderful surprise when I saw that you were booked for the show this afternoon, sitting in my spot. And I said, oh, who's in for me? And I saw it was you. And I said, this is fantastic, because I also got to meet Hillary on the same trip, Newsmax trip that I was on with Tony Kinnett, our last guest.
1: Right.
0: Although you weren't on the cool bus with me and Tony. That's all I'm going to say.
1: we had a cool bus too.
0: Oh, sure you did. So there was a meeting recently to discuss the war in Ukraine and the humanitarian crisis in Gaza with Marco Rubio and I guess his British counterpart, Ed Miliband, the UK Foreign Secretary. Now, there is apparently some tension automatically, because in the past, Miliband, when he was a critic of President Donald Trump as a racist and a misogynist. And there was some concern when the new Prime Minister, Andy Burnham, decided to make him the face of the Foreign Office because of those criticisms of President Trump and branding him a racist and a misogynist, which I'm sure he has zero proof of. So he got it anyway. Does that automatically increase the tensions when everybody gets together?
1: Well, you're absolutely correct about this. And I think probably like Ed Miliband is not a name that's on the tip of the tongue of most Americans, but everybody needs to know this because it's really important. You're totally correct when you said that in the past, Ed Miliband had referred to President Trump as a racist, a misogynist, and he really has made completely derogatory remarks about him. Now, there was a time in Washington, D.C., where everybody was reading the Washington Post. It was very de rigueur. One of the comments that I heard when I first came to Washington, or at least sayings, was, if you don't want it to appear on the front page of the Washington Post, then don't say it. In other words, you know, be careful what you say. So what is of real concern to me is not only did he badmouth the person that is really one of the most powerful men in the world, but also the most important ally that the UK has ever had, will ever have. Not only did he badmouth him, but that he was stupid enough to badmouth him. Because you don't, if you're in political life, unless you're an absolute nitwit, you know that what you say, just like Mary Waters is now quoting it, Hillary Fordwich knows it, and the rest of the world that's in the know knows it. What do you think? Do you think it's going to remain private? So to me, somebody that's that silly and has that poor a judgment shouldn't really be in that role. Having said that, I will say Marco Rubio, who I have the utmost respect for, I respect even more. I give him huge kudos because he is the consummate politician, the consummate gentleman, and he actually played nicey-nicey with Ed Miliband. I think it's in mutual best interest of both the U.S. and the U.K. to not only retain but improve and gain more out of our special relationship, because we have never had, as the U.S., a greater ally than the U.K., only until the Labour government has come in and has not been by our side. And don't forget, Americans have done our part to ruin that special relationship. It was President Obama who said, you know, if the UK votes for Brexit, they'll go to the back of the line in terms of any international trade deals behind the EU, which was not very nice to say about your most special ally. And don't forget, of course, President Obama removed the bust of Winston Churchill from the White House. So on both sides of the Atlantic and the pond, as it's referred to, you know, either party in the special relationship at some juncture has done something, like in any relationship, to send it a little bit off keel. But I do think with regard to this recent meeting, both Ed Miliband and Marco Rubio, as I said, were playing nicey-nicey, because I'm delighted to see both are valuing each other we as Americans must stay close to the UK because of their international basis, because of the foothold it gives us within the European sort of sphere, even though obviously the UK is no longer part of Europe, never was geographically. We need to have the UK as an ally so it's mutually beneficial.
0: Okay, so there's a lot of things that I think are at play here. When I look at the UK, I see first of all a huge Islamist movement in the UK. I see a freedom of speech being cracked down on. It seems to me as if the UK is just moving in a direction that President Trump, of course, can't stand and is not for at all. So you've got that going on. So the new prime minister, he seems to be pulling back from some of this stuff. I know for his energy policy, Miliband is really into net zero and renewables, which is what sunk Germany's energy issue policy, right? Germany now is in trouble. And Trump, of course, is a opponent of wind farms, and he thinks that they should open up the North Sea and use oil and fossil fuels there.
1: You're totally in the know with regard to Ed Miliband, yes. So our audience knows, he's banged on about global warming and the importance of net zero for years. So this is what I always say. I respect people who have different either political beliefs than me or, you know, religious beliefs than me or, different views on the world. But my red line, this is Hillary's personal red line, is don't be a bloody hypocrite, okay? So if he really cared about the environment, why did he hop on a plane to come to the United States? Why didn't he do it via Zoom or, like, on the phone like we're doing right now, right? He could have done it on the phone. So unless he sailed across, which he didn't, unless he rode across here, which he didn't, he could have done it via Zoom. And I always say this actually about Davos, all those global elites getting in their private jets to fly to Davos to talk about their deep concern about the environment. I will believe people who say it matters when they act as if it really matters. And by the way, for people that bang on about global warming, do you know that the next generation, particularly a lot of people in the younger generation, antique shop across America and the UK are going out of business. For centuries, people just handed down furniture. No one is talking about the global footprint of all this IKEA furniture, all this manufactured cheap rubbish stuff that everybody's buying. Nobody talks about the global footprint of that. And by the way, you can drive a Hummer for 6 months for the amount of energy it takes to air condition an American average house for 1 hour in the summer. I don't see Americans turning off their air conditioning. So for everybody that bangs on about global warming and acts like a hypocrite, Ed Miliband is one of them, and President Trump is absolutely right. These silly wind farms, oh, by the way, not only do they kill whales because of the noise that they make, and we've had whales being beached off the coast of Connecticut where we had wind farms here in the United States, but also they're not biodegradable. So they actually ruin the environment. It's kind of like the batteries for electric cars. So to me, it's the hypocrisy that really bothers me. Again, if you care about the environment, and I do all my little bits. I mean, there's certain things I do. I don't waste things. And by the way, I put my air conditioning up because I think that it's ludicrous to spend that kind of money when you don't need to have it like a freezer in your house in the summer. But anyway, I think that Ed Miliband is a hypocrite, and that's the issue I have with him.
0: Yeah, well, a lot of they set standards. The left often set standards that are impossible to live by. And so they managed to find a way to have rules for thee but not for me. And they seem to be quite comfortable with that. All right, we've got more coming up. Don't go anywhere. Our guest, Hillary Fortage, on the Newsmax hotline. More of her next on The Rob Carson Show.
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12: Poor little Democrats, are you guys okay today? I came in to check on you. Every time Trump does something good, you guys spaz out. Would you guys shut up and let him work?
0: And welcome back to the Rob Carson Show. I'm Mary Walter in for Rob, joining us on the Newsmax hotline. It is Hillary Fordwich. You can find her on socials at H Fordwich, W-I-C-H. And then the word Hillary, H-I-L-A-R-Y, only one L. My friend, I wanted to also ask you this, just kind of move away from the U.S.-UK relationship for a hot second, because here in the U.S., I thought this was super interesting. For the third time in history, women currently hold more jobs than men. And experts say this disparity could be here to stay. It's not by a lot, but 79.64 million jobs held by women as of June of this year compared to 79.34 million. So it's a difference of about 304,000. But in February, women held 96,000 more than men. So it has grown by 208,000 jobs between February and now. And my question is that could that be just because there's more women in the United States than there are men? Aren't we 51% of the population?
1: Yes, Mary, you're correct on both points. You're correct on the statistics, and you're correct on the 51%. We are 51% of the population. We always have been, and that's been that way pretty much throughout history. But I actually, and it may, people listening obviously can tell I'm a female, I may have a surprising point of view on this, which is, I've never been a feminist. I was a head of household because I was a single mom, and that's a whole another issue. But I raised three children alone, and I have two sons. And I'm very concerned because one of the things that the mainstream media, and actually even I don't remember hearing about it on Newsmax, or even I'm on GB News as well, and Sky News Australia, and News 24, some other networks, and I've never heard anybody talking about this. I'm just a basic nerd, so I do a lot of reading and research, and I'd heard this rumor. Never before had I heard about the suicide of so many young white males. And most unfortunately, my youngest son has been to three funerals of three suicides in his generation. And I will tell you, he's 25 this year, and when he graduated, from a great American university with extremely good grades, having played a Division I sport and having done a lot of charitable volunteering, like literally, what more could you want from something? 19 jobs that he applied to, he looks at afterwards, months afterwards, when he didn't even get an interview with that kind of stellar resume, and he saw who was in that position. And this was at the height of the DEI initiative. And it wasn't another white male. Now, I do think, as a woman, I've always wanted a fair shake. I think it's great that I have opportunities. I want the same opportunities as a male. But I don't think that any male of any color, let alone white, or any color, should be discriminated against. We've had a lot of reverse discrimination recently in America, and the suicide rate, and this is what I was coming to in terms of which what hasn't been reported, amongst white males is the highest in all of history. They're not getting jobs. There's been, I think, literally a war on white males for a while, and I find that scary. And also, the birth rate amongst white, in quotes, you know, historically regular Americans, is 1.3 to 1, and in, I always say who's the 0.3 child, but, you know, statistically that's how it averages out. And in the UK, it's 1.2. Now, there are other races that are in this country, and predominantly in Michigan and other places, and they breed 8 to 1. And so there is a big global displacement, and part of that has been the war on white males, and I think it's very sad, and I think the suicide rate is extremely sad, Mary.
0: Wow, that's insane. I did not know that. So I want to ask you, I'm sure you talk to your son about this a lot. I think that the war on men, I totally agree with it. I think that is what spurred them in the 2024 election to go with President Trump, because they were tired of being told that they're toxic. They knew that the left hated them. They knew that the left were the ones who were telling them they were toxic, and that their whiteness was the only reason they got whatever they got in life. It wasn't because they earned it. And they started to push away from that, and they went for Trump. But now a lot of them are very disillusioned with Trump and the economy, etc., which is insane to me, because, you know, when Biden was president, inflation was 9%. Now it's something like 3.8 or 4.2, something in that area. So half of what it was. Is that what's pushing the move towards socialism for the under 30s?
1: You know, I wish I knew what is pushing the move towards socialism categorically. I don't think anybody has the exact answer, but my suspicion is, and I think it's that we've lost our universities to not just left-leaning people, but to hardened, socialistic-minded, theoretically bound people. I've always said, actually, in theory, I think socialism's wonderful. And you know what it comes from, actually? And I can speak with this from authority. I lived in Holland. I headed the global business development of the KPMG worldwide. I was based in Amsterdam. I lived there for 3 years. And traditionally, you'd say, well, look, that's a socialistic society, and that was successful. So was Norway. So was Sweden. A lot of the Nordic countries. But Mary, this is how I always explain it to Americans. It's the Viking principle. When the Vikings were rowing across the Atlantic, if Mary's back went out, Hillary had to row harder. And you know what? I don't mind paying taxes for anybody who's handicapped. Anybody who's elderly needs my help, and any veteran that was injured. You know why? Because I'm able-bodied, able-brained, and I can do it. And that's the Viking principle. That's when socialism really is, a good society. But, and here's the huge caveat, when I lived in Holland, and I had my first son in Holland, the neighbors came and knocked, and they brought me some of the gifts and stuff and everything, and I thanked them. They were so lovely and everything. And they said, oh, yes, we always check on what's going on. And they said, we do this when someone's back goes out, because we take care of our neighbors, but if they are getting the benefits without the back problem, then we report them to the government. This is the mentality in socialistic countries. Everybody works really hard, and if somebody didn't, they were reported. Their neighbors would report them. This is the problem. When people take advantage of good people who pay their taxes and take care of other people, we're being taken advantage of in America. The British open mind and open spirit and accepting people from other countries is being taken advantage of. That's the problem. Now to your question. The liberal, left-leaning educational institution, like I said, socialism is lovely.

0: weekend, and God bless. Take care.
1: Thank you. You too, Mary. Thank you for having me.
0: Thanks so much. All right, don't go anywhere because we're not done here. We got more on the Rob Carson Show.
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0: back to the Rob Carson Show. Coming up next hour, Christian Chetto will be joining us. I'll talk to him about a new movie from the Daily Wire, Perez Hilton, horrible story, and some more. I wanted to give you an update on a story that we talked about. I believe it was yesterday or the day before. I don't remember which day it was. We talked about that Ohio dad who used TikTok to lure his 11-year-old daughter's alleged rapist to the house and then shot him twice. His name is Malik Chandler, who's 31 years old, and he was charged with felony assault and using a weapon under disability after he allegedly shot 20-year-old Diego Montoya Gonzalez in his Grove City home last month. Now, here's the thing. The under disability specification carries extra prison time. Because we were talking about the shooter had a higher bail than the kid who, 20 years old, the video of him allegedly raping the 11-year-old daughter, but I think that's statutory rape, right? 20 and 11, I think that's statutory rape because she can't consent. And according to prosecutors, he also had child porn on his phone. So we'll see, because I'm sure this will get some attention. So we were talking about that, but here's the thing. He could do extra prison time. It was tacked onto his charges because the dad was banned from ever carrying a firearm in Ohio because he had a felony burglary conviction from when he was a minor in 2010. If a charge wasn't added, he faced up to 12 years in prison. But now because it's been added, it's up to 15 years, and the guy he shot was out yesterday, but wound up being rearrested on burglary claims. So what a mess. What a mess. All right, Christian Chetto coming up next hour on The Rob Carson Show.
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0: The clock is ticking on Capitol Hill as senators look to wrap up a list of line items.
1: Before senators head home for the next 5 weeks, they're trying to get things done on Capitol Hill. One of the top priorities of the president, getting the Save America Act across the finish line. Also a top priority, getting Todd Blanche approved as Attorney General. Alaska's Lisa Murkowski saying she will not be voting for him, but Louisiana's Bill Cassidy says he is a yes. If confirmed, one of Blanche's first decisions will be whether to prosecute former NIH director Anthony Fauci.
0: That's correspondent Laura Winters. The Senate has passed a new Russian sanctions bill.
2: Minority Leader Chuck Schumer pointed out this is the work of the late Senator Lindsey Graham.
3: The Russian sanction bill will make it clear to Moscow that America will back Ukraine to the hilt.
2: Graham's sister, Darlene, now holds his seat in the Senate.
4: This legislation hits Putin where it hurts.
2: The bipartisan bill would penalize countries that continue to buy Russian oil, gas, and other exports to deprive President Vladimir Putin of revenues fueling the war. It comes after Ukrainian President Volodymyr Zelensky visited the Capitol hours after Lindsey Graham's funeral. Ed Donahue, Washington.
0: The Senate has confirmed Cameron Hamilton as the head of embattled FEMA. Hamilton was among 74 nominations approved by the Senate today. The former Navy SEAL is returning to the agency he briefly led last year. The Trump administration is moving ahead with its efforts to fire Federal Reserve Governor Lisa Cook 2 months after the Supreme Court allowed her to retain her job while she fights the president's efforts to terminate her over mortgage fraud allegations that she's denied. The justices in a 5-4 decision in June said Cook, who was nominated to the Fed's Board of Governors by Joe Biden, could remain in her post as long as her lawsuit challenging her firing goes on. More at townhall.com.
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6: 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Las Vegas home sales were up last month, while the median sales price did drop. Las Vegas Realtors reporting 2,046 previously owned single-family homes were sold last month in Southern Nevada, up 1.2% from July of last year. Now, the median sales price of homes sold last month was $480,000, down 1.2% from the same time last year. More than 7,400 single-family homes listed for sale in July got no offers at all, a more than 4% increase year over year, but 80% did sell within 60 days. Nearly 24% of all sales in July, all cash deals. The heat hits on through the weekend. The extreme heat warning was supposed to expire last Sunday night, but now has been extended a third time by the National Weather Service until this Sunday. Harry Reid International Airport, Las Vegas' official weather station, hit 115 degrees last Saturday, the hottest day of the year so far. And while the recent highs over the past week have consistently topped 110 degrees, the average daily high for early August is normally around 105 degrees. Forecasters say you'll get a little relief overnight. Overnight lows are in the 90s to help beat the heat. Clark County activating cooling stations at community centers, libraries, and other buildings through at least Tuesday. 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Last month proved to be the third hottest July on record, with an average daily temperature of 96.6 degrees. Back in March, Southern Nevada experienced 8 straight days of record-breaking temperatures of the highs in the 90s, making it the hottest March in Southern Nevada history. 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
14: Welcome back to the Rob Carson Show. How are you? I'm Mary Walter, sitting in for Rob. He's back with you He's back with you on Monday, and I'm sure he'll have a lot to talk about with his adventures. I don't know where he is. I have no idea. But wherever he is, I'm sure he is having a great time, and he'll tell you all about it on Monday. All right, coming up later this hour, Christian Toto will be joining us, and he's a couple things he's going to talk about, but one of them plays into this topic that I want to talk to you about. And I want to talk about drivers. There's a movement in this country where drivers don't want all the tech in their car anymore. And I'll tell you, we got a new car, and it's supposedly my car, but my husband drives it all the time. And I bought the same type of vehicle years ago. I was the one who wanted it. I'm like, I really want this. And my husband was like, oh, it's really cool. And drove it all the time. So I lost that. So I let him just pick this one out. I'm like, pick the color. You pick all the bells and whistles, and he put all the stuff on it that he wanted. He did everything. So it's in my name only. What is it? My car in my name only. it's a kind of in name only. But drivers are getting burned out with all the tech. They don't want all the tech in their car anymore. So there is a pushback now against the electronic door handles that you just touch it and the door opens. You don't know where your key is. The touch screens that have all this stuff on it. Cruise control that goes with the flow of traffic. My husband uses a lot of that stuff. I do not use the cruise control that goes with the flow of traffic. I don't trust it. I'm that person who's not going to be using the hands-free, oh, look, it drives itself. Because if there's an accident, I'm still in trouble. I'm still the driver of the car. I don't like that. I don't, and my husband kind of agrees with me on this one. If I could get a car with the old-fashioned roll-down windows, I absolutely would get a car with the old-fashioned roll-down windows. I've seen too many videos on social media where a car goes in the water and they're trying to break the glass because the electricity goes out. Your electrical systems fry when you go in the water and you can't get the windows down. You can't get the doors open and because of the pressure of the water. And so they can't get out of the car and they die. And forget it. That is just a nightmare for me. I will not sleep at night if I start to think about it. And of course, so my husband has in all our cars those little, the window glass breakers, you know, those things that you put it up against and it supposedly shatters the glass. I have to tell you, in an emergency, if I got to remember where that thing is in the car, I'm going to die. Because I'm going to be like, oh, where is it? He told me where it is. I didn't pay attention. Where is it? You know, and that's going to be my penalty. Dying is going to be my penalty because I didn't pay attention where the glass breaker is. So I would be super happy if we could go back to those crank windows like the good old days. And I'm a big fan of the fewer electronics there are in your car, the less there is to break and go wrong. I'm that way with a lot of stuff. Like we don't even use our automatic. Well, we have automatic ice makers in, but it's inside the refrigerator. It's not at the door, and we don't have the water thing on the door. I don't talk into my remote to change the channel. I don't have Siri or Alexa. I'm big on minimalism when it comes to this. It's too much. It's overwhelming. I'm perfectly capable of hitting the buttons on my remote to turn the channel. But when it comes to cars, are you one of these people who has just had enough of all of the bells and whistles and gadgets? And cars are so expensive because of it all. And if something goes wrong, you're screwed. It's a lot of money if something goes wrong. 800-922-6680, 800-922-6680, or you can tag me in a post on X at Mary Walter Radio. And there is a movement now where people are just rejecting new cars altogether, and they're going with used models to or keeping their cars longer than ever, keeping the older cars running longer than ever. The last car I got, not this one that we just bought that's a car in my name only, was a hybrid. It's a hybrid, and I really like it. I really, really like it. It's a Honda hybrid, and you fill it up, and you get like 600 miles to a tank. It's fantastic. It was from when I was commuting to Washington, D.C. and back in before the stupid times, before COVID. And it was fantastic, and I loved it. It's a great car, and you can run a Honda Accord like into 100,000 miles. They're phenomenal vehicles. And I don't use the cruise on that. There's half the stuff like the automatic parking thing. I do use the backup camera. I will say I do use the backup camera because I had an apartment down there. So you had to park in the parking garage, and the backup camera was a big help with the parking garage. It was a lifesaver. But could I live without it? Of course. I love not having all the bells and whistles. What I would have liked, though, what they do now to make the cars lighter and to cut back, even though the cars are getting more expensive because of all the electronics, you don't get like a spare tire. You just get a can of like Fix-A-Flat now. There's no spare tire anymore. You just get the Fix-A-Flat stuff. So I was like, okay. So I would prefer to like have an old-fashioned spare tire because I know how to change a tire because my father made sure that his daughter knew how to change the tire. God forbid she knew how to do it. I also have AAA, but that could take hours. So are you part of these people, this movement that says, no, I don't want all the bells and whistles in my car. I want just give me the old-fashioned stuff. Like I want it to work. I want it to run. But I don't want all of the extra stuff, the touch screens, the cruise control, the this, the that. Cruise control's fine. The cruise control that automatically adjusts for the speed of traffic, you cannot do that in Jersey. It needs a Jersey setting where you can be on that guy's bumper going 85 miles an hour. And they don't allow that in that automatic cruise control. So that's one of the reasons I don't use it. 800-922-6680. Now, along those lines, and maybe this trend will reverse if people are going back to older cars. Less than 1%, fewer than 1% of new vehicles made for the U.S. market last year were stick shifts. At just 0.6%, it's an all-time low. Americans don't know how to drive stick shifts. Now, our cars are all stick shift except for one. And that's the one that the hybrid you can't get in a stick. It comes because it generates gas. It wasn't like a hybrid you have to plug in. It like generates electricity by the turning of the wheels, and you have like a little thing to tell you whatever. In 1980, almost 35% of vehicles had manual transmissions. It's the popularity of a stick shift has hit multiple new lows in recent years. The average new vehicle comes with 7 gears, but our newest car, which by the way, we had to be specially made because we wanted a manual transmission. So it took longer to get, and it had to be specially made, and it costs more now. Now it costs more. I'm old enough to remember when there was a surcharge if you wanted your car in automatic. Now there's a surcharge if you want your car in manual. So there was a surcharge, so it cost more, and we had to wait longer because it had to be specially made for us because we wanted it in a stick. And I will tell you right now, it's hilarious. We remember to take the car that's the automatic to events where there's going to be valet parking because we know that Justin is not going to be able to park the car because Justin doesn't know how to drive a stick. So we always make sure to take the automatic car. Even sports cars do not have a stick shift. That to me is a travesty. Can you drive a stick? 800-922-6680. Can you drive a stick? Can your kids drive a stick. I'm curious. You can also reach out to me on X at 800-922-6... Oh, excuse me, that's the phone number. You can reach out to me on X at Mary Walter Radio with no S in it. Kid your kids drive a stick. Dreaded Solman on X says, I love my Ford Ranger 5-speed with crank windows. Yeah! Jesus is Lord says, no bells or whistles here too. Hermit Sal says, I purchased my car in 04, basic model, no fancy crap. Technology has become too technical. Is that just because we're getting older? Is that what it is? And are because so many people are going back to just either keeping their car longer or going back to the older versions that don't have all the bells and whistles, are stick shifts going to make a comeback? According to Ivan Drury, director of insights at auto research site Edmunds, he said people don't want to pay attention to the road. They want to be on their phone. The more the car becomes your couch, the less you're going to want to shift your gears. And I think that's so dangerous. I just like the control that I have with a stick shift. I feel like I'm more in control. I can downshift to slow down. I just feel like I'm more in control. And maybe part of that is because back in the day, because again, I was friends with Henry Ford, but back in the day, you had more control with a stick than you do with an automatic because, you know, automatic didn't have as many gears, and you could also get more traction on a on snow and that type of stuff. So now Europe has seen a less dramatic decline. Manual transmissions dropped from 91% of car registrations in 01 to 29% in 04. And the other good thing about it, the way I see it, is that when it all goes sideways and the Civil War starts, that at least the old people will be able to hop in any vehicle and drive it. The young people are going to be stuck. They're going to be like, I have no idea what this is. That's a great thing. My husband always jokes that we could just leave the keys in the car in a bad neighborhood, quote unquote bad neighborhood, or parking somewhere. You're just like, is there any valuables showing? And you make sure not to show any valuables in the car. He goes, you know, we could just leave the keys in it because nobody knows how to drive a stick shift, so it's never going to get stolen. He's probably right. They may try to, you know, push it down the road, but they don't know how to drive it. So I'd never have to really worry about my car being stolen. They're going to get someone else's. Subaru made its name with manual cars. They stopped making a manual Crosstrek with the 2023 model year. They dropped that transmission from the Legacy, the Outback, and the Forester model. So only automatic available. Volkswagen, it plans this year to ditch the last U.S. stick shift model, the Jetta GLI. Toyota says this year's GR model will be the last. So no more. So their manual shift options for Toyota goes from 4 to 3. Honda stopped production on its manual Accord with the 2021 model, leaving the stick shift as an option on just 2 Civic models. I did have a manual transmission Honda way back in the day when I was commuting, but it was not electric, wasn't a hybrid. It was a regular gas model. And BMW whittled down its lineup of manual cars to just 4 models, one of them the Z4, ending production earlier this year. I cannot see driving a sports car without a manual transmission. I just don't see it. That, to me, is an insult. And let's see. They also stopped making manual vehicles under the Mini brand last year. Ford CEO Jim Farley said at the Australia Formula One Grand Prix earlier this year that he has no plans to make the Mustang automatic only. He said, out of our cold, dead hands, we will not have a manual Mustang. Good. Can you drive a stick, and how did you learn? Dreaded Solman said, I learned the stick in case I needed to save a life or something. I just learned the stick because friends of mine, some guy friends that I had, were friendly with the family. Their sister lived in New York City and left her Chevy Vega automatic transmission, left it at the parents' house where they were living so they would take it out and teach everybody how to drive a stick on it. She had no clue. She never drove it, so it was fine. J.D. Power reported in 2023 that 1.7% of car buyers opted for a manual transmission, but it reversed a decline, but then that went back. So So there you go. They said Americans are less fun than we used to be when we view exclusively through our car purchases. And, yeah, sad, the death of the transmission. Gen Z's killing everything. That's okay. The boomers probably said the same thing about Gen X, so there you go. If you want to jump in, 800-922-6680 or Mary Walter Radio on X. More coming up on The Rob Carson Show.
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0: And welcome back to the Rob Carson Show. Just talking about, we're talking about cars. Do we have a caller here, Brian?
1: Yeah, Ricky in Virginia Beach.
0: Okay, we do have a caller here. We were talking about people wanting the old type cars and wanting to not have to deal with the electronics and this and that and everything else. And also, can you drive a stick? I still hear YMCA. Rick in Virginia Beach, welcome, Ricky. You're on the Rob Carson Show. Hi.
2: Hey, how's everyone doing?
0: I'm doing great. Happy Friday.
2: Yes, likewise.
0: Thank you. So go ahead.
2: I'm fire.
0: Want to talk about the cars? What did you want to talk about?
2: Oh, okay. Well, I was going to say, I only drive stick when I go to, look for a used car, because that's all I buy. It's got to be a stick. When my car crapped the bed last year, I ended up buying this 02 Honda Civic that I'm in right now. It's a manual.
0: Does it have electronic windows?
2: No. So it's a DX model. It doesn't even have a cassette or an FM radio, so that's probably why I'm listening right now.
0: And
2: it's got rolly windows, 5-speed. It doesn't even tell me my RPMs, only my miles per hour.
0: That's fantastic. That's fantastic. Do you prefer that? Like, do you purposely or just do it to save money, or do you purposely look for older cars that don't have all of the bells and whistles?
2: I like sticks. So my car went out and, I was limited. I needed to buy a car within like a week or so because I wasn't going to keep renting. And I found this one for a price that fit for me, and it was super low miles. I bought it with 72,000. For 02, so it's like 24 years old now, and it runs and it gets me to and from, and it's perfect. It's my perfect ideal car.
0: A key question for you though: does it have air conditioning?
2: I forgot to mention. No, it does not.
0: Oh, that's tough. That's tough.
2: It is. It is.
0: AC is tough. I remember
2: outside.
0: My first car didn't have air conditioning, and I actually bought it from my parents. I had to buy it from my father. It was a Chrysler Valiant, and it was no bells and whistles, just an AM radio, the whole bit, and had no air conditioning. And as a woman, I will tell you, if you're going somewhere and you're dressed nicely and you have no air conditioning in the car, you're going to die. Your makeup is going to be melted off your face. Your hair is going to be flat as a pancake and stringy. It's terrible. Got to have AC in the car. That's my one thing I need.
2: Yeah, no, you're absolutely right. That's why you need a job where you stay at your location all day, because you can't be driving to meetings, in the afternoon without it. Yep.
0: Absolutely. Well, good for you. Listen, I love it. I think it's fantastic. You're smart. You're saving money. And I love the old-timey, no bells and whistles car, except for the air conditioning. I need that. Stevie, thank you for joining me. Have a wonderful weekend. Thank you so much.
2: All right, everyone. Thank you so much.
0: Take care. Yeah, that's my one thing. And I try not, listen, my house that I live in right now is 150 years old. And I know if you're watching on YouTube, it's like, oh, what's wrong with your studio? Where are you? I'm actually in the attic of my house in where the servants lived back in the day, because it was built before income tax. And so they had servants. And there's no air conditioning. There's no heat. There's no air conditioning up here. When we bought this house up until about 10 years ago, we put the air conditioning in about 10 years ago in this house. We didn't have it. We had a window. We had window air conditioners, and then we moved to those the ones that you can wheel around. And we had two. We had one in the study because our computers kept frying, and it was really expensive to keep replacing computers. And in our bedroom, and that was it. And those were the two that we had, and that was it. And the rest of the house un-air conditioned. So I'm used to. Not having, the room I'm in right now has an air conditioner that can only run during the breaks, because otherwise it makes a humming noise in the background, and that's apparently annoying. So I can only run it, and it's about 83 degrees in here right now. Kid you not. But in my car, so I'm not high maintenance when it comes to AC, but I do think in my car I need air conditioning. But everything else, I'm fine without. All right, Christian Toto. We cannot be without Christian Toto. He joins us next year on The Rob Carson Show.

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0: All right, welcome back to the Rob Carson Show. Mary Walter sitting in for Rob. Rob is back with you on Monday. Let's switch it up a little bit. Let's change gears. Get it. Oh, by the way, before I get to our next guest, don't forget my podcast is on Tuesday evening, 7:15 p.m. Eastern Time. It's live. It is live on Rumble, YouTube, and Getter. And then you can always watch it there, the replay. 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And tomorrow at 12:30, I will be on Newsmax with Rita Cosby. And then again, somewhere in the 6 o'clock hour, just not sure when, what time, I will also be on Newsmax on Saturday, probably around 6:30. All right, so you can catch me about two times tomorrow on Newsmax. Now let's get to one of my favorite people, Christian Toto. He's a Daily Wire and Blaze contributor, and he's the host of Hollywood in Toto. Great podcast. Find him on socials at Hollywood in Toto. He's here on the Newsmax hotline. Christian, what a pleasure to be able to get to speak with you. How are you?
1: Oh, I'm great. I feel exactly the same way.
0: Oh, good. I'm glad you're having a good day. We were just talking about cars, and I wanted to talk to you about it because there's something that is happening with BMW that has a lot of BMW owners not happy at all. So in certain versions of the new BMWs, they have a screen, because everybody's got this big screen now, like this touch screen display, like we're police officers, right? We got to have all the information coming in. And when they start their car up, tell everybody what happens.
1: I don't know.
0: Oh, I thought I sent this to you. I'm sorry. I've sent it to somebody else then. When they turn their car on, they get a commercial basically for the new Spider-Man movie. It's exclusive Spider-Man animation available in many BMW vehicles. Now, it doesn't automatically play, but you can push a thing that says, play the trailer for the new Spider-Man movie, and BMW owners are mad because they're paying like over $60,000 for these cars. And they're like, why do I have commercials in my car as soon as I turn it on?
1: If I bought a used Yugo, I wouldn't want that. If I bought a BMW, I wouldn't want that. We're so inundated with commercials throughout our entire life, and I hate the fact that baseball is getting more commercialized, where it used to be the outfield wall was clean and pristine and just a green color, and now it's got ads. I mean, can't we have a break? And despite we really need that push, I think we're good.
0: It reminds me of, I'm sure you've seen Idiocracy, right?
1: Yeah. Yeah.
0: Of course. Right. And in the future, where we're apparently living right now, we're apparently living Idiocracy right now. There were advertisements everywhere in that movie. Everything. There were advertisements all over the place in that movie. And here we are. I didn't think it was supposed to be a how-to guide. I thought it was supposed to be a warning. But yeah, here we are. Stellantis apparently does this as well. And I didn't know that.
1: It's amazing. It's amazing. It's also, when you go to the movies now, I almost never go to the movies in traditional format. I see screenings, and I'm lucky for that, and that's great. But oh my gosh, the commercial load, the trailer load, it's absurd. And they wonder why, until very recently, the movies have been declining. Well, do you want to sit through a half hour of stuff before the movie begins? Maybe a commercial, maybe a trailer too. That's perfectly fine. But it's just we're being bombarded. We need a break.
0: Exactly. And actually, we went to the movies a couple of weeks, probably about a month or so ago, to see Young Washington. And I go see it. I think we have told you this. We've talked about this. We have an old-timey theater near us that Kevin Smith actually bought because he grew up in this town. And it went under during COVID. It was owned by a family. And he bought it. And he runs it. And they were showing Young Washington. So it doesn't have like the reclining seats or anything like that, but the seats are nice. And we're smart. We sat outside and we timed it to be there, quote unquote, late because I didn't want to watch 14,000 trailers.
1: Yeah, I think more people are doing that now. And if it's an in-demand movie, you want to get your fanny in the seat just to make sure you get a seat. But generally speaking, yeah, you just show up late. And don't they care? The whole experience is just crazy. This should be a very simple process. You said we're already bombarded with the whole, your popcorn's going to be $15, which is crazy too. But now this, it's, Until people stop going or maybe start complaining on social media, kind of letting our voices be heard, it's going to keep on keeping on, which is distressing to me.
0: Well, BMW owners are complaining quite loudly. And BMW is trying to paint this as a, wow, this is an opportunity to see the trailer before everybody else. And they're like, I don't want the trailer. Leave me alone. Like, I get, my car is supposed to be my sanctuary. It is where on the way, if when I was working full time, 9 to 5, I would get my car on the way home and I would curse out every driver around me just to get out all of the anxiety and agita from my day of work. It's my safe space. How dare you invade my safe space? I would feel super violated.
1: And also, you know, that the demographic for a BMW is usually an older person who maybe has more income, disposable income. It's not exactly the people rushing to see Spider-Man. That's kind of a younger person's game, I would think.
0: Yeah. Well, speaking of movies, I want to talk about this trailer. I think it is from Daily Wire. And it is a new movie that's very, very edgy. And I watched the trailer. It's you know what I have to tell you? Talking about it is almost uncomfortable because we've been cowed into not addressing certain issues. And one of them is the rise of certain demographics in the United States. It's called Run, Hide, Fight, Infidels. And this Infidels is what it's called. Run, Hide, Fight, Infidels. And what is this about? Tell us about this movie.
1: Yeah, I mean, it's not a sequel technically. It's kind of a spiritual sequel to a movie from a few years ago. But the new film is set on a college campus, and there's a growing pro-Palestinian movement there. And then I guess the plot has some radical Islamists, some real deal types, coming to the school, taking over, and establishing a Sharia law type of situation. Now, it sounds far-fetched in a way, and it's pointing to some real issues in our culture, anti-Semitism, radicalism on campuses, the rise of radical Islam and the acceptance of it in certain quarters. So it deals with issues in a way that's genre-based. This is a shoot-em-up. Now, all of that is fine, and all of that is really necessary because that's part of the culture, and we can't ignore it. But like you said, I too feel a little weird talking about it because we have been sort of told we can't. And I think this kind of movie is saying, no, we can and we should. And it's okay to make radical Islam types the bad guys, because they are in real life the bad guys, not people who are peace-loving Muslims. We know that. We have to go through the dance. But people who subscribe to a very radical, violent, dangerous strain of this ideology, they should be villains on TV and in movies. And they're not. And we know why they're not.
0: Right. And there's a difference, again, putting out the difference that we feel we have to put out there between Islamists and peace-loving Muslims. There, right? It looks very interesting. And I know, as I said, it's put out by Daily Wire. And I want to ask you about that because Daily Wire, Netflix, Apple, Angel Networks, there seems to be a lot of competition to Hollywood right now. And is Hollywood dying and these independent groups winning?
1: You know, I think people have been saying Hollywood's been dying for a long, long time. The industry is struggling for sure. LA production is down. It's a whole complicated mess. It's self-inflicted. But listen, the movies have come back in a pretty big way this year, so I think that's a good sign for Hollywood. But I also think there's room, there's technological advances that are letting other platforms tell stories. That's what the Daily Wire is doing. They're not spending $50, $100 million on a film. I think this one might be about $5 million or so, give or take. I think that's what I read. So it's basically these new platforms are challenging Hollywood, saying, hey, if you don't tell these stories, we will. And that's a threat in and of itself because they're going to siphon off some viewers, for sure.
0: Oh, 100%. We had, and we'll take a quick break and come back, but we had joined Angel Network, my husband and I, because I said, oh, they had some really great movies that I really wanted to see. But we quickly realized we don't have the time to watch movies. and we did it for 1 year, and I think we watched 2 movies. I said, well, this just isn't worth it. And we said, well, let's just hope that if the movie's really good, it comes to the big screen. And I believe Young Washington was an Angel production. So, hopefully.
1: I think it's a very good one. And also, I hope we see more of that. And I think that Angel Studios is upping their game movie by movie. And that's a great thing because they're telling, again, stories that are not being told elsewhere.
0: Yeah, absolutely. And a lot of the stories they tell are things that you could take the kids to as a family. And when was the last time Hollywood put out a family movie that didn't have transgender this and gay that, and the traditional character that was a girl is now a boy, that didn't have a social, you know, some kind of social message to it. And I think people are tired of that. All right, we've got more coming up. Don't go anywhere. More with Christian Toto here on The Rob Carson Show.
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0: Welcome back to the Rob Carson Show. Mary Walsh in for Rob. He's back with you on Monday on the Newsmax hotline right now. It is Christian Toto, because it wouldn't be Friday without him. He's with the Daily Wire and the Blaze. He's a contributor at both. He is also the host of the Hollywood in Toto podcast, and you can find him on socials at Hollywood in Toto. What a perfect last name to have to do stories about Hollywood. Every time I hear this, I always think he is so lucky. He's doing what God made him to do. It's absolutely perfect. Christian, we were talking about movies, obviously, since you're the guest. Are anything good that we should want to see coming up? I don't go to the movies that often, but every now and then there's a really good one that I want to see. Anything good coming in the hopper that you know of?
1: You know, it's interesting. This is going to be a little bit of a weird time of the year because the big guns have already fired for the summer. So between now and maybe early September, it's going to be a little bit of rough sledding, honestly. You don't have the high-level movies coming out. maybe some smaller films as well. And just give you a quick example, this weekend we've got Super Troopers 3. And listen, I met the guys at Broken Lizard. They're a lot of fun. I'm not a huge fan of these movies, but they have a cult following. So if people want to if people love the first two movies, I think they'll enjoy the third one. Also, if you love really disgusting R-rated horror movies, there's Ice Cream Man that's coming out this weekend. It is really over the top with its practical effects and gore. Again, if that's your cup of tea, go for it. And the one, I guess, the palate cleanser there, and I haven't seen this one yet, is called One Night Only. It's a rom-com. It's being described as The Purge, but with sex where you can only have sex one night a year or something akin to that. So the reviews aren't great. It's got 45% of Rotten Tomatoes. So I don't know how your mileage may vary. We've got Callum Turner and Monica Barbaro are the stars here. Good, young, attractive people, so that's certainly never a bad thing with rom-coms. But I don't know, Hollywood and rom-coms, it's not exactly a great mix of late. They haven't made any great ones in a while.
0: No, they don't. You know why? Because a lot of times the really good comedies, whether they're romantic comedies or comedies, period, require a little bit of breaking the rules, you know, pushing the edge of the envelope, and a lot of political incorrectness.
1: Yeah, and listen, I like formula. You want the guy to meet the girl and the girl to fall in love with the boy and then live happily ever after, but sometimes the formula can be just such, almost like a straitjacket. I want to recommend one movie from a couple of years ago that I really liked. It's called I Want You Back. I believe it was a Prime Video original with Charlie Day and Jenny Slate. It's a very charming film. It kind of took me by surprise. Definitely has a bit of a gimmick edge to it and a little bit of unconventional attitude, but I really thought it worked in that genre. So if you haven't seen that one, maybe check that out. But yeah, there's a lot of really staid rom-coms of late, and or they're so wacky and crazy, like How to Lose a Guy in 10 Days. I kind of check out right away.
0: Okay. Now, do you think that they could make any of the John Waters movies today, 16 Candles, Pretty in Pink? They couldn't even make those today, right? Breakfast Club?
1: They're deemed problematic, by the way, which is rather funny. Listen, there are scenes in the film that don't work or maybe feel a little dated, but they've got good hearts. And they really do identify what it means to be young, to be an adolescent, to have that angst, to have those questions about growing up and life and love. And those things just don't age. They are eternal. And it's one of the reasons why we still love those movies. So anyone who kind of wants to pick on them, say, oh, you can't say that, you can't do that, it makes me a little bit grumpy. But you're right. There are things that they wouldn't do. And certainly there's no one of that caliber making movies today for teens, because we could use that for sure.
0: Yeah, we could. But they, I think a lot of people are afraid. Lastly, speaking of entertainment, it's supposed to be news, but it's entertainment. Let's talk about The View, shall we? So all these rumors about a 30th anniversary celebration for their next season, which will be the 30th. Rosie O'Donnell was the first one who came out and said, I'm back, you know, and she's making this all about her and Donald Trump. And apparently, though, they don't want Meghan McCain back because they called her a pain in the tuchus. Supposedly the staff didn't like her either. She was apparently very hard to deal with, but according to her, they were the ones who were very hard to deal with, and she slammed them in her memoirs. And I think The View is just really known for having a toxic work environment. So are we going to see everybody brought back? Do you have any inside scoops? Do you know anything about this?
1: You know, Rosie O'Donnell announced that, and then the show basically had a no comment, or we can't confirm, or I think even Rosie O'Donnell's camp, and it's kind of sad that she has a camp at this point, but I think they said they couldn't confirm that, so we'll have to wait and see. Listen, they should bring her back full time, because the show in her absence has gone full conspiracy, full crazy, full tinfoil hat, and that's exactly who she is today. So why not just bring her back? I mean, she'd melt down and she'd probably be gone in a couple months, and you know, she was behind the scenes, sounds like there's a lot of drama with her going on, because she's on the show twice and she left twice. So the bottom line is, it's a very bad show. I don't know who anyone who actually watches it and really believes it or trusts it or thinks it's good information. If you want to hate watch it, I get that, because it is so crazy, but it's just a very silly, immature show. And ABC should be ashamed of itself for airing it, honestly. It's just that what they share on the air almost every day is not tethered to any sort of reality or facts, and that's a problem. It's allegedly a new show, that's what they're saying, and it's nothing close.
0: No, it is not. And I used to watch it on the Nordic Track back in the day when even Barbara Walters was on it, because I actually thought it was a good show then. But when Barbara Walters left, though, it was between, do I watch The View or do I watch Maury when I'm working out? Because it was potato, potato at that point, right? They spout feelings as quote unquote facts and make a bunch of racist comments and call it television and get paid a ridiculous amount of money for it. So, well, I got to tell you, if there's I'm watching the hell out of that. So I'm just saying.

0: 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And the tax code is complex and unforgiving. 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

0: Welcome back. Mary Walter here with you. All right. If you want to jump in very quickly, 800-922-6680. Better yet to probably just leave me, tag me to post on X. This just in, though, a former NBA star, Enes Kanter-Freedom, has declared himself a WNBA prospect. He says he meets every requirement necessary. He's 6'10", 250 pounds, and he said he reviewed the WNBA eligibility criteria and has decided to declare himself eligible for the 2027 WNBA draft. The announcement comes after some WNBA coaches and players have announced their support of men in women's sports. He said, quote, "My team and I have carefully examined the WNBA's eligibility criteria and governing framework surrounding self-identification and inclusion. Based on the current guidelines, I can and am officially declaring my eligibility for the upcoming WNBA draft in April of 2027. This is what happens. Eventually, all of this stuff, all of these really woke institutions eventually wind up just collapsing in on themselves, right? They're just collapsing in on themselves because their policies and everything that they want to do is unsustainable. So we'll see what happens. We'll see if more. I wonder how many other NBA players who are retired just say, hey, I'm in too. Charles Barkley, I'm in. Be interesting to see. All right, Rob is back with you on Monday. Thank you, Ken. Thank you, Brian. I appreciate you so much. And thank you to you for letting me sit in the seat. Everybody have a wonderful weekend and God bless.
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3: On this vote, the yeas are 86, the nays are 11. The 60-vote threshold having been achieved, the bill is passed.
2: Senator Darlene Graham reading the vote tally on the Russian sanctions bill, legislation co-written by her late brother Lindsey Graham. Passage of the package Friday signals renewed bipartisan support for Ukraine as the war drags on. The legislation would penalize countries that continue to buy Russian oil, gas, and other exports. Louisiana Senator Bill Cassidy has announced he will vote to confirm Todd Blanche.

0: As Attorney General, on the floor of the Senate, Cassidy explained his support.
1: But even critics admit that Mr. Blanche knows the law and is a hands-on administrator. He has instructed U.S. attorneys to focus on violent crime, human and drug trafficking, and fraud in programs like Medicare and Medicaid.
0: Two Republican senators, Alaska's Lisa Murkowski and Maine's Susan Collins, say they will vote no on Blanche's confirmation. A major White House construction project just hit a legal roadblock.
2: A federal appeals court has ordered the Trump administration to halt construction of the planned White House ballroom, ruling that President Trump cannot build it without approval from Congress. The 2-1 decision finds the president lacks unilateral authority for the project, even though the administration says it is being paid for entirely with private funds. The court put its order on hold for 2 weeks to give the administration time to appeal to the Supreme Court. Willie Nelson, The White House.
0: The Trump administration is moving ahead with its efforts to fire Federal Reserve Governor Lisa Cook 2 months after the Supreme Court allowed her to retain her job while she fights the president's efforts to terminate her over mortgage fraud allegations that she has denied. The justices in a 5-4 decision in June said Cook, who was nominated to the Fed's Board of Governors by Joe Biden, could remain in her post as long as her lawsuit challenging her firing goes on. More news and analysis at townhall.com.
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4: 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Nearly 24% of all sales in July, all cash deals. The heat hits on through the weekend. The extreme heat warning was supposed to expire last Sunday night, but now has been extended a third time by the National Weather Service until this Sunday. Harry Reid International Airport, Las Vegas' official weather station, hit 115 degrees last Saturday, the hottest day of the year so far. And while the recent highs over the past week have consistently topped 110 degrees, the average daily high for early August is normally around 105 degrees. Forecasters say you'll get a little relief overnight. Overnight lows are in the 90s. To help beat the heat, Clark County activating cooling stations at community centers, libraries, and other buildings through at least Tuesday. 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Last month proved to be the third hottest July on record, with an average daily temperature of 96.6 degrees. Back in March, Southern Nevada experienced 8 straight days of record-breaking temperatures with the highs in the 90s, making it the hottest March in Southern Nevada history. 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
9: Well, happy Friday. Friday. We made it. Welcome to the Friday edition of the Rob Carson Show. I'm Mary Walter, and for Rob, he is back with you on Monday. At least I think he is. If he's not, then someone else is here, because it's not me. I don't know who it is. But I'm pretty sure Rob is back on Monday after a well-deserved vacation, so just be ready. He is going to be at 11 all day on Monday, because I'm sure he has had a ton of adventures that he wants to tell you about. So that'll be happening on Monday, but happening today. Ken, thank you so much. Got me some great guests. Of course, Tony Kinnett is here coming up later this hour. And we have... And Tony is going to be joining us talking about news of the day. We've got a couple stories to deal with him. There's so much news going on. Next hour, sitting where I usually am with Rob on Fridays, is Hillary Fordich. Hillary is great. Love her. We're going to talk about what's happening in the UK. There was some meetings between the US and the UK to talk about some things since they're having a lot of problems over there. So we'll talk about that special relationship. And in the last hour, of course, it's Christian Toto joining us. There is a new movie coming out from the Daily Wire that's a little shocking. We're going to talk about that. We're going to talk about Perez Hilton, and we are going to talk about The View. Back in the news is The View. So if you want to join me, I'd love to have you. 800-922-6680. 800-922-6680 is my number. Love to talk to you if you want to jump in here. We have a pretty jam show, but I am going to try to get some topics with some calls in here. And you can also reach out to me on X at Mary Walter Radio. There's no S. Don't forget to check out the podcast. 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And the audio is on Apple Podcasts, Spotify, and Spreaker. Again, just look for Mary Walter Radio with no S. All right, let's jump into it, shall we? First of all, Senator Mitch McConnell, despite reports and ponderings to the contrary, he is alive and well, and he is announced that he has been discharged from the rehab facility. Nobody's seen him yet. That's all I'm going to say. Nobody has seen proof of life, but a statement was put out from Mitch McConnell, and he said it earlier today. I was discharged from the rehabilitation center. This was yesterday, to continue my recovery at home. On the advice of my doctors, I'll maintain an intensive regimen of physical therapy from home during the state work period, and I'll continue to engage with my staff and colleagues on an important Senate business. His office has released two photos of him since his hospitalization, but as I said, he has not been seen in public. He has not been seen on Capitol Hill since June 11th. So he's not voting, which really hurts the Republicans on some ways, because that means one more vote that they have to get on their side. They don't have any kind of buffer. He intends to finish his term, which expires in January. He does not intend to seek re-election, and that's a good thing. That's a very good thing, Mr. McConnell. You probably shouldn't be there now. He probably should have left and allowed them to appoint someone, and that would have been that, unless they needed a special election, but whatever. The Senate is, as we talked about yesterday, is going to recess until mid-September. They get 5 weeks off after today. 5 weeks the Senate is off. Now, some of them say we are going to stay in Washington, D.C., and we're going to continue to work. But John Thune refuses to cancel recess, or at least cut it in half or something along those lines. He won't do it. And one of you had a really brilliant idea. And by the way, I used it on Newsmax this morning. I was on Wake Up America, so I used it there. And we were talking about this, about Congress going on like these ridiculously long vacations and really working half of the year, if that. And I said, well, I was talking about this yesterday on the air, and a listener called in. So, and I don't know, I didn't get your names because it was just, you didn't come on the air with me. You just gave your comment to Brian and talked about paying them hourly. And I actually think it's a really good idea. I think it's brilliant. So whoever you are who called in, brilliant. I think you did a phenomenal job with it. And I thought that that was just a wonderful idea. So let's pay him hourly. Anyway, so he is going to finish his term. Senate's out till mid-September. And he won't be seen in the Capitol until then. Apparently, that's what's going to happen. I feel bad, though. I wonder if the people of Kentucky feel like they're being represented, though, because he's not voting on anything. There should be some way that we have the ability to, and I have seen for some of the committees where they vote for someone else, voting yay by proxy. You know, you can vote by proxy. Maybe that's what he's doing, but I don't know. I feel for people when they get sick, and if they want to continue working, I get it. But by the same token, I know that he's due his privacy like anybody else, because he's a citizen too. He's just a person. That's very true. But he also has special privileges that regular people don't have either. So I kind of feel like, I don't know. Do you want to be special, have special privileges and be above the rest of us? Or do you want to be like the rest of us? Because if you're like the rest of us, you wouldn't be getting all this time off with not being seen. And, you know, I just don't think that would happen in normal work environment. Maybe it would, but I still don't think this is all right. I still think that there's something hinky about this whole thing. That's just me, and I may be 100% wrong. And his wife went to China for a week or so right after he was in the hospital. I don't know if I would do that. I mean, if I were in the hospital like that and I was okay, my husband had to go for business, I'd be like, oh, go, you know, go, don't miss your trip, have fun, I'll be fine. But he was in the hospital for over a month. He was in the hospital for like 6 weeks. So, you know, I don't know. That doesn't sound like everything's fine. All right. So there's that. Let's go to another story that was in the news, and it kind of died out, as many of these do. And we talked about this yesterday about all the attempted attacks on President Trump, the attempted assassination, etc. All of these attempted attacks and acts of violence on President Trump, and a lot of them I had not heard of. And I think you had not heard of some of them, too, because they don't really get a lot of play. And then they're in the news and they're gone. They're in the news and gone. Like the guy who they got at Trump's Southern California Golf Club. Remember, he was going to be there later that day or the next day. And he was doing some event there. And they caught this guy who they thought was acting suspiciously. Listen to who this guy is. Now, first of all, his name is Janine. J-E-A-N-I-N-E. Janine John Tale. He's 38 years old, and maybe this is like a boy named Sue, and he's just really angry. And he was allegedly seen wearing an earpiece and photographing Secret Service during a previous visit to the course on July 31st. So investigators arrested this guy, and he falsely claimed that he worked for the State Department and was assigned to a security detail when he was approached. And they're like, and the other guys are like, no, we don't know who this is. So they arrest him. They find 7 notebooks filled with detailed surveillance logs during a search of his home after his arrest. The search also turned up an illegally modified AR style rifle and a gold badge that read Fugitive Recovery Bail Enforcement. First Assistant U.S. Attorney Bill Saley told the Post, anyone with that amount of firepower around the president poses a serious threat. He had the means to carry out something very serious, but thanks to the quick work of law enforcement, he never had that opportunity. He, as I said, falsely represented himself as an employee of the State Department. He claimed to be conducting surveillance. And he continued and said, we recovered 7 journals containing surveillance logs. This is not normal behavior. Now, this guy served in the Marine Corps From 08 until 16, he reached the rank of corporal. He was assigned as a warehouse clerk with the 1st Reconnaissance Battalion at Camp Pendleton. He deployed to Iraq from October of 08 through March of 09. He later served again in Afghanistan from June through December of 2010. He earned 2 Marine Corps Good Conduct Medals. He, along with a Navy unit commendation recognizing exceptional performance. He received the National Defense Service Medal for serving during the post-11 Global War on Terror, the Global War on Terrorism Service Medal, the Iraq Campaign Medal, the Afghanistan Campaign Medal, 2 Sea Service Deployment Ribbons, recognizing his overseas assignments, and the NATO International Security Assistance Force Medal for working in Afghanistan. Okay. So he's decorated. I don't see anything. He got something for good behavior. Going above and beyond, whatever. Deputies responded to the scene and they discovered that he was wanted in an unrelated robbery case out of El Segundo when they first made contact with him at the club on Sunday. And that's when they recovered a loaded 9mm pistol with hollow point ammunition, binoculars, and a badge that read Security Protection Agent. So he had a couple of fake badges saying different things. And the search of his home, as I said, uncovered an illegally modified AR platform rifle, additional firearms, body armor, high capacity magazines, communications equipment, and notebooks containing concerning statements. He was charged in a federal criminal complaint with possessing an unregistered short barrel rifle, a felony carrying a maximum sentence of 10 years in prison. And he now faces state firearm charges in L.A. in addition to the pending federal case. But I find it so interesting because these things don't really make the news. Like, what's up with the guy at the White House Correspondents' Dinner? Like, have we heard anything about that? If this had been, if all of these attempts had been on Obama or Biden, I guarantee you it would be wall-to-wall coverage. You see pictures of the guy walking from point A to point B. You would know everything about these guys. You would know everything about this case. They would be blowing it up like, oh my gosh, because what's the highest level you can achieve on the left is victimhood. And someone threatening your life, that's the ultimate in victimhood, right? Or actually being shot at, that's the ultimate in victimhood. So they can't give that to Donald Trump. He can't be seen as a survivor. He can't be seen as a victim because who's he a victim of? Their side. So, I don't know. Maybe this guy leans right. Who knows? Maybe he's upset that, you know, we're involved in Iran. And so, you know, he's Trump, he's MAGA, and he's upset about Iran. We don't know. But because we don't know and that we don't know anything about the writings, nothing has leaked out, that says to me that this guy is on the left. I'm that cynical. All right. If you want to comment, 800-922-6680. You can tag me in a post on X at Mary Walter Radio. We'll be back with more of The Rob Carson Show.
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9: All right, welcome back to the Rob Carson Show. Happy Friday to everyone. I'm Mary Walter, in for Rob. 800-922-6680 is my number. Rob is back with you on Monday, so I'm glad to be here. Coming up, Tony Kinnett will be joining us. We'll talk about what's happening in the world and in this country. Got a couple things to hit him up with. You can find him at The Tonus, T-O-N-U-S, over on X. So the U.S. Assistant Attorney General for Civil Rights, Harmeet Dhillon, yesterday announced that Duke University Law School's in some trouble. It seems they're discriminating. For the incoming classes of 23, 24, and 25, Duke University Law's applications ask candidates how they would further the school's mission to equal justice, public service, and a diversity of perspectives and experiences. And reviewers in the school's admissions office were asked to place diversity/services tags on applications containing information commonly correlated with race, like being a Pell Grant recipient, as according to a statement yesterday. Investigators with the agency found that the essay questions and application fields where candidates would know Pell Grants were used as proxies for identifying minority candidates. They also found that the median LSAT scores of rejected white and Asian applicants exceeded the median LSAT scores of admitted black applicants. Discrimination based on race in higher education admissions is prohibited under federal civil rights laws. Just has never been enforced under the banner of DEI. Duke Law School doesn't get a free pass to discriminate against white and Asian students simply because it thinks it has good intentions, Dhillon said in a statement. Using diversity essays Essay questions to identify preferred races for admission is still illegal discrimination based on race, and this department is committed to eliminating it everywhere we find it, including in our nation's schools. In a letter yesterday to the school's legal counsel, Dylan said a review of internal communications in Duke Law's admissions office reveals a pattern of discrimination dating back 5 years. She noted that a Duke Law report from the 21-22 academic year stated the goals of increasing the next incoming class to 43% students of color, up from the previous four-year average of 34%. Moreover, the school issued guidance after the 2023 Supreme Court decision telling admissions office employees that Duke Law may consider applicants' discussion of how race affected their life, be it through discrimination, inspiration, or otherwise. So what they're trying to do is they're trying to get around the enforcement of, you know, no DEI. And here's the thing. The same people who are for all of this would have a fit if you took their favorite athletic team and said, well, there aren't enough Asians on this team. You know, sorry, guys, but we need more Asians, or we need more Hispanics in ice hockey, or whatever it happens to be. They only like it applied one way. And if people aren't getting high enough scores, I mean, don't you want like medical school? Like, I want the best person to be my doctor. I don't care what that person, I don't care what that person looks like. I don't care if it's male or female. I don't care if they're socially awkward. It doesn't matter to me. Although I will say for a surgeon's, like, I got to like them because they're going to cut me open. So I have to, like, for whatever reason with me, when it comes to surgeons, I have to like them. If I don't like you and I think you've got a bad attitude or whatever, I don't know if I necessarily want you operating on me, but that's just me. I digress. But for the most part, if you tell me this is the best person to do whatever, to fix your knee or your heart, or whatever, I'm like, okay. And I don't care what color that person is. Diversity has no business in any of this, in my humble opinion. I also don't think it has any business in things like sports either. You should pick the most qualified person, period, end of story. You know, but I'm a dreamer. I'm a dreamer. All right. A lot of people talking about affordability. That's the big thing, you know, because a burrito at Chipotle is $20. And I've seen so many people post, like, I bought this food for my family to make burritos, and it was $18 and some odd cents, and it was fed a family of four, so you can make it at home. It's just that when you're paying outside, you're paying for someone else to chop up the lettuce and chop up the tomatoes and the olives and the this and the that, and put it together for you. So yes, it's going to cost more money, but you can make a burrito at home. You just have to do the work yourself. That's how it works. Was takeout food cheaper back in the day? Yeah, it was, but everything was cheaper back in the day, but we also made less money back in the day too. So, you know, there's corresponding things there. So Scott Bessent, who's the Treasury Secretary, he said yesterday that wages are up for Americans nationwide, but particularly for Main Street workers, who have seen a 5.5% year-over-year boost as of the last quarter. And I don't know whether people, because the news is not covering this, again, if this happened under Biden, everybody like, oh my gosh, happy days are here again. But because it's Trump, no one's covering it. Or people just aren't feeling it, they're not noticing it, I don't know. He said on X that the truth is wages are up for Americans across the distribution, but importantly, earnings growth for Main Street workers are at the 25th earnings percentile, was 5.5% year over year in the latest data this past quarter, more than three times the growth experienced by workers at the 75th percentile. Median weekly earnings also rose a robust 4.6%, well outpacing inflation. And he added, the fact is lower wage workers are leading, median workers are gaining, and the pundit-driven K-shaped economy narrative does not hold up. You'll see that K-shaped economy thing all over social media. Chart from BLS also showed that weekly earnings for workers in the top 75th percentile saw a boost of only 1.5%. So there you go. Coming up, Tony Kinnett will be joining us here. Lots to talk to Tony about next on the Rob Carson Show.
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0: Oh, that music can mean one thing only. We welcome Tony Kinnett, investigative columnist at the Daily Signal, also the host of the Kinnett Cast. Tony Kinnett, you can find him on X at the Tonus, T-O-N-U-S. Hey, my friend, how are you? Welcome to the show.
1: Thanks for having me. It's a fine Friday. Just a nice, beautiful day of rain here in the Midwest. Hopefully, it's a little bit nicer out east.
0: It's hot, but it's not terribly hot. It depends on where you are. You know, cities are going to be hotter. You're at the coast, it's cooler. So, but it's beautiful out. So I'm with you. And you know what? We're all on the right side of the grass. And at this point in life, that's pretty much where the bar is for me.
1: That's very true. I'm picking up what you're putting down.
0: Thank you. I appreciate that. I want to talk a little bit. We're going to get into this more here on the show. But President Trump targeting birthright tourism, and it's so disgusting, this whole thing. I'm sure you saw it as well on social media. In Mexico and other southern countries, there are American companies that are offering to help you have your baby in the United States, because that's not illegal, right? It's not illegal now. And we're waiting for Congress to do something. We all know absolutely nothing's going to happen. And so do they. These people know that. And I'm kind of wondering if maybe we should start one of those companies. You know, what the heck? If you can't beat them, join them, might as well make some money and have their kids. Because you know what? By the time those kids are 18, I'll be well on my way to dead. So, you know, really, how bad could it be when they all come back to vote? So President Trump targeting this, signed some executive orders, two executive orders yesterday, aimed at restricting this automatic citizenship for children born in the United States. One of them targets people who come here specifically for that reason, which is already apparently illegal, because you're coming here under false pretenses. Because I don't think you can say that you're coming here just to give birth to a baby. I don't know, maybe you can, but they're targeting that. Of course, this is going to be challenged, right? So where do you see this going? Is any of this going to stay?
1: I think some of it's going to stay. So the State Department has exclusive authority over visas. You've seen federal judges try to intervene here, but they just don't have authority. I'm sorry, federal judges in the United States do not have visa authority. They never have. And this is something that has been consistently thrown out at the appellate court level and the Supreme Court level. What the Trump administration is specifically targeting here are tourism and student visas, which is just what you suggested. The idea that you're saying, oh, I'm coming over here for a lovely vacation, maybe to pop out a kid, I'm not going to put that on the form. Or, of course, U.S. territories for some of the same measures. And the Trump administration making it clear that that's not going to be allowed from official policy anymore, so that the State Department doesn't get to say, well, I thought it should be interpreted like this. The Trump administration is saying, no, I am directing you exactly how this should be interpreted. And then also possible sanctions on countries who allow birth tourism organizations and operations to continue.
0: And lawsuits that are going to come out of this, do you think that the Trump administration prevails? Because they're saying that they've made it more, initially it was quite broad, they got shot down, so now they have tailored it much more closely under of course entering under false pretenses and saying that their entry was obtained through fraud. Is that something that you see? And I know you're not a lawyer, but seeing the Supreme Court saying okay and allowing that to stand?
1: Well, I mean, it's not that even the Supreme Court has to say okay and allow that to stand. I don't believe that in looking through the executive order and how this is framed, there's not even half a legal argument here. So for example, one of the left-wing international immigration advocacy organizations was asked if they were going to file a lawsuit on this, and that was earlier this morning, and their response was, on what standing? They don't even have anything here. Who are they suing on behalf of? You know, Jill in Ecuador, who wants to come here and give birth, well, she didn't put it on the form. So I guess what are they going to say now? Like, oh, you have to say you're coming here to give birth? Well, that's already illegal. So there's not something that you can even really get a lawsuit in a federal court. Although there are a lot of activism judges, the appellate courts are pretty slap happy when it comes to slapping down things that are just lawsuits for the fun of it. And then remember, there's also no longer a rote total injunction allowance anymore. So, for example, if one person has a lawsuit, they can't just declare, oh, this person is a protected class and issue a nationwide injunction. That's not allowed anymore. So I'm really, I mean, from what I've seen from even the national media coverage of this, there's not a whole lot of place for the advocates against it to go because, again, it really follows the letter of the law.
0: Yeah. What about the order seeking to prevent the use of surrogate mothers as part of that? That's something that has been growing in this country. I saw an interview with a woman who's had two. She's pregnant with the third for Chinese couples who want to have a child born in the United States. And she makes good money off of it.
1: So that's going to have to be a question that's probably argued out in the Treasury Department of all things, as weird and grotesque as that is. Because there's also a question is if you are consistently making a product, you could also argue that in this case, you are participating in indentured servitude. Essentially, you're participating in slave breeding, which is a horrible thing. That is a horrible, horrible thing. But if you are giving a baby away from the United States to another country, that is technically considered a form of indentured servitude. And there's a Supreme Court precedent in 1923 that kind of dives into this a little bit. There was a case in the Philippines, which had, again, just coming fresh off the heels of the United States liberation of the Philippines from the Spanish and all of this here and the other. So when it comes to the surrogacy operation, that's probably going to be a little bit more drawn out, but you will hear this indentured servitude slavery thing again.
0: So interesting. You're so smart. I'm so glad I get to talk to you. I adore Tony. For people who don't know, I adore him. I got to know him on a Newsmax trip, and he's just so smart. You humble me. I want to talk to you also about the Democrats, and we'll take a quick break. We'll come back on the other side. But the Democrat Party, do you see this? It's a schism, obviously. You see the rise of the communists very quickly on the left, and they have no one to blame but themselves for this because they should have put the squad in their place in the very beginning, and they didn't. And they seem to be willing to do anything for votes, and they're going to get in bed with a bunch of people who are flat-out communists who, when they get in power, they're going to take out the Democrats, the moderate Democrats and Democrat leadership first. Like, those are the first ones to go, but they're too stupid to see it. What are we to make of people like Hassan Piker, who some comments about rape have surfaced that he made before have surfaced again? There seems to be like no bottom, and the left just keeps accepting it under the guise of a big tent. Can they sustain this, and are they going to really allow the communists to take over their party?
1: So can they sustain the big tent? Absolutely not. I mean, and this has already been shown. I was yelled over this on CNN when I made the case this last week, as citing Politico and New York Times and Washington Post and all these other articles that said black voters are abandoning the Democrat Party because they feel abandoned by the push towards the socialist. They're no longer receiving kind of the breast milk of permanent national campaign donations. And so a lot of voters in from the South to the Midwest, they're part of traditionally democratic groups. Those would be black voters, Hispanic voters, down the line union working class voters. They're just staying home, or they're voting in the primary against anything, even if it's for Chris Farley impersonator Haley Stevens. And so Hassan Piker, he's like a weird, like, fashion of this, where the left is like, we really need someone who has motivation with the youths. And so they just went out and found someone insane. And while that may be a really great short-term political piece, I'm going to put it this way. When Tucker Carlson went crazy, it completely screwed over the kind of Republican momentum. And then same with Candace Owens in the same fashion that, like, when she talks about an election, it toxifies it because she's ridiculous. Hassan Piker is getting into the same territory. So he's a nutcase, but he's like the only one that they really have other than Botox Queen Jennifer Welch. Those are your choices. And so when he gets up there and says, yeah, rape is fine on wealthy universities, and actually we should abolish prisons because everyone fantasizes about rape and murder. I mean, I do. Don't you? Voters listen to that and go, oh, my God. And I mean, oh, my God, in the way that Chandler says, oh, my God, when he sees Janice for the 18th time. Like, people don't want this.
0: Yeah, no. And even CNN went after him when a segment of a podcast resurfaced where he said that even if sexual assaults occurred during the October 7th attack, it would not change how he reviews what he calls the Palestinian resistance. Even if they used rape as a weapon, that was okay with him. And that was even too far for CNN. If the left starts to lose places like CNN, which, by the way, I think is much more, stumbles into journalism more often than MS Now, they're in big trouble. They're in really, really big trouble. Quick break here, Tony. We're going to come back on the other side, and there's some other things that I want to talk to you about. We'll get there. I don't want to give it away yet. That's next on The Rob Carson Show.
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10: 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The temperature inside your car can skyrocket to over 100 degrees in minutes. 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
0: We are back on the Rob Carson Show. Tony Kinnett, my guest on the Newsmax Hotline. Tony, quickly, we have Mitch McConnell's back. Nobody has seen him yet. And he's going to finish out his term. So he's not going to be back probably in D.C. until mid-September because, you know, they got to take 5 weeks off because they work so hard. Do we think we're ever going to see him back? I don't know what's going on here. No one's seen him. I don't get it.
1: So Look, as since the Daily Beast called me MAGA star top pundit Tony Kinnett calling for the release of the video, I have a very simple thing here. So first of all, whenever you have senators who are able to run out the clock on retirement, this is why I think the 17th Amendment needs to be abolished, and that we should go back to having election of senators directly by state legislatures, so that if you have a senator who sucks, you can repeal them. You don't have to have some old guy running out the clock until the end of time. That would be number one. Number two, all you gotta do is like release a little video and go, "Hi, I'm Mitch McConnell and I'm fine. And also I'm eating at Hardee's." I would be down for that. Because I too eat at Hardee's. And so I would identify. But honestly, I don't know. Whether he's alive or dead, does it matter? He's not gonna vote on anything super duper important between now and the election anyway.
0: Right. Well, you know, but let me ask you, is he voting by proxy? Do we know?
1: I know that there was one case in which he voted for proxy, by proxy, two cases in which he did not vote and was counted absent. I don't know about the full record, though. I can't answer that.
0: Okay. I was just curious. I was just curious how that is. All right. One last thing that I want to talk about that I didn't tell you about is yesterday was National Root Beer Float Day.
1: I'm curious
0: if you are a root beer float kind of guy.
1: Only in one place in the world, as bizarre as this will sound, only from the A&W restaurant in Iron Mountain in the Upper Peninsula of Michigan. That is the best A&W I've ever been to, and they make the root beer like in-house, and they also get the ice cream from a place like down the street, and it makes amazing, amazing root beer float. So that's like the only time that I'm ever totally in the mood for a root beer float.
0: So I bring this up because, as I said, yesterday was National Root Beer Float Day. I'm not a root beer. I love root beer, but I'm not a root beer float kind of girl. Like, I'm like, I could take it or leave it.
1: But
0: like
1: the dirty sodas that the Mormons are in love with.
0: Well, the dirty sodas have like, they have like 10,000 calories, those things.
1: Oh, you're a calorie counter. Oh, bless your heart.
0: Exactly. I just could not drink them on the regular, whereas I could have some diet root beer regularly. My favorite is Stewart's, which it must be an East Coast thing because we don't have A&W. We have A&W root beer in the store, but we don't have A&W restaurants here. So I wonder if you ever had Stewart's there. They were the drive-up ones, you know, where they come and put the tray on your window, and they made really, really, really good root beer, and they had really good hot dogs. So that's what they were known for.
1: I can't let this go for a second. I, as a Midwesterner, again, who just talked about Hardee's and A&W in the same segment, and so I'm gaining weight just by speaking about these things. Life is too short to count the calories. Have 8 root beer floats, Mary. I've seen you look fantastic. Don't listen to the people living sad and counting calories like on an abacus. Live free. Come out to the Midwest. We'll get you some biscuits and gravy. We'll make you the happiest camper this side of Yosemite. You'll love it.
0: Well, where I live, I tend to fill up on bagels and really good Italian food. So, you know, I still get that.
1: I'll allow it.
0: Well, they're trying to figure out, first of all, early root beer was typically made from steeping sassafras root bark with other herbs and barks, but apparently, and it was called beer because it was slightly alcoholic at the time, with generally 2% of alcohol, 1-2% or less. So that's why it's called beer.
1: Like, seriously, like I've had some of like their original concoction stuff that they do for like some of the tourist stuff down in like near the caves in Kentucky. It's awful. It's like, man, that's the power of Pine Sol, baby. As soon as you finish drinking it, it's like, oh, man, I'm glad they've changed it over the years.
0: Yes, they have changed it. One legend of the origin of the root beer float is that a man named Frank Wisner in Cripple Creek, Colorado, was inspired to invent it in 1893. He was gazing out at Cow Mountain. Its snow-covered peak above darkened slopes inspired him, and he dropped a scoop of vanilla ice cream into a mug of root beer, inventing the root beer float, and he used to call it a black cow. I've heard of that, but I've heard it called a black cow before. My grandfather used to call it a black cow.
1: There's no way that story's real. That is the most made-up thing I've ever... I mean, I like the name. I like the name. The Black Cow's kind of cool. But, like, he was staring at a mountain one day and thought, oh, that reminds me of ice cream. Like, get out of here. Come on now. The man was just like, I've got this ice cream here and I've got this root beer. Hey, wait a second. And then, like, you know, I think sometimes... You hear this in, like, the tech sector. They're like, one day I was staring at the horizon and I thought... What if my phone could connect to my refrigerator? I'm like, you guys, stop it. Stop with these stories.
0: Well, the accepted version is that it was invented by A&W in 1919 or somewhere, you know, at a roadside stand in Lodi, California. They say that region gets blazingly hot in the summer. And the theory is that someone decided to add ice cream to A&W's root beer to make it even colder. So that's what they theorize.
1: I'm calling it. That makes sense because that's how we think. There you go. And you get like a capitalist boost off of it. Not, he was staring at the mountains like one so looking upon the face of God. Like, stop that. A&W is like, this could be colder.
0: Not to add on a sad note, but root beer is falling out of fashion. Younger generations prefer fizzy flavored waters, kombucha, energy drinks, sodas in general have fallen out of favor. But a YouGov survey found that Barks root beer is the 12th most popular among millennials. Among baby boomers, A&W is the fourth most popular. So
1: in the Midwest, we got Sprecher's, and Sprecher's is delightful, and they have a low calorie root beer that is my personal favorite. I know I just went on that whole spiel about calories. I have some in the fridge right now, and I'm going to go have a bottle.
0: There you go. We have a bottle of a local made root beer, but we got it at a wedding, and we're going to go try that. I haven't had that yet, but we'll have that. I do like a good root beer. So, Tony Kinnett, thank you for joining me. You have a wonderful weekend, and you enjoy your local root beer.
1: Mary, you're just a delight always. You should guest for Rob more often.

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0: back to the Rob Carson Show. We were talking about the WNBA earlier this week and about Clay Travis and his idea to have some trans players play in the WNBA. Well, there are some trans players in the WNBA, and there is one that plays in Monaco. And his name, sorry, because if you see this guy, it's a dude. It is a dude. There is no way this is a chick. You should see the muscles on this dude. He's 6'3", which, not throwing any shade. I have nieces who are 6'1 and 6'6". So, but he's 6'3", but this guy is a tank. He is a tank. He is all muscle, head to toe. You got to look it up. Julie Tetart, T-E-T-A-R-T. 34 years old, and said he told Outkick, if they contact me, I won't say no, but you have to be realistic. I'm old, and there are far better players than me. And he said, obviously, it's a childhood dream, just like for any female basketball player, but unfortunately, it's not possible. And you gotta check this guy out, because I'm sorry, he's a dude. Just because he puts on a skirt and calls himself Julie doesn't make him a Julie. Just doesn't make him a chick. I'm sorry. Science has prevailed with this guy. In the 2025-26 season, he led in both scoring and rebounding. And if you watch any videos of him playing, he's a dude. I'm Mary Walter. Don't go anywhere. We got more coming up on the Rob Carson Show.
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2: News this hour from Town Hall. I'm Ron Taylor. President Trump is once again trying to remove Federal Reserve Governor Lisa Cook.
3: Last year, President Trump accused Cook of mortgage fraud.
4: No, she seems to have had an infraction, and she can't have an infraction, especially that infraction, because she's in charge of, if you think about it, mortgages. And
3: Cook says the allegations are manufactured because she sets interest rates based only on what would best serve the American people. 2 months ago, the Supreme Court allowed Cook to retain her job, but Chief Justice John Roberts wrote in a footnote in his opinion, nothing forbids the president from trying to fire Cook again, as long as she is given proper notice and a chance to contest it. The president indicated after the opinion he would do just that. Ed Donahue, Washington.
2: The Senate has passed a punishing Russian sanctions bill that was a top priority for the late Senator Lindsey Graham. Senator Darlene Graham, sister of the late senator, urged colleagues to support the Russia sanctions bill he championed.
5: For more than 4 years, Putin has wreaked havoc on the lives of everyday people, kidnapping tens of thousands of Ukrainian children and committing unspeakable acts. The war against Ukraine is primarily

0: funded by the revenue Russia rakes in from energy sales. Without these profits, the ability to fund the war would be crippled. This legislation hits Putin where it hurts.
1: The bill passed in the Senate 86 to 11. Republican Senator Bill Cassidy of Louisiana says he'll vote for Todd Blanche as Attorney General, likely paving the way for Blanche to be confirmed to lead President Trump's Justice Department. A federal appeals court has ruled that President Trump's administration must stop construction of the $400 million White House ballroom because Congress has not approved the project. News and analysis at townhall.com. I'm Ron Taylor.
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5: 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Las Vegas home sales were up last month, while the median sales price did drop. Las Vegas realtors reporting 2,046 previously owned single-family homes were sold last month in Southern Nevada, up 1.2% from July of last year. Now, the median sales price of homes sold last month was $480,000, down 1.2% from the same time last year. More than 7,400 single-family homes listed for sale in July got no offers at all, a more than 4% increase year over year, but 80% did sell within 60 days. Nearly 24% of all sales in July, all cash deals. The heat hits on through the weekend. The extreme heat warning was supposed to expire last Sunday night, but now has been extended a third time by the National Weather Service until this Sunday. Harry Reid International Airport, Las Vegas' official weather station, hit 115 degrees last Saturday, the hottest day of the year so far. And while the recent highs over the past week have consistently topped 110 degrees, the average daily high for early August is normally around 105 degrees. Forecasters say you'll get a little relief overnight. Overnight lows are in the 90s. 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Last month proved to be the third hottest July on record, with an average daily temperature of 96.6 degrees back in March. Southern Nevada experienced 8 straight days of record-breaking temperatures with the highs in the 90s, making it the hottest March in Southern Nevada history. 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
10: Up next, we have a story from a young man named Caleb Bailey. Caleb is from California and recently moved to Asheville, North Carolina for work. Here he is sharing his family's story, beginning with his dad, who from a very young age wanted to be a firefighter.
11: My dad wanted to be a firefighter so bad when he was a kid that he set his backyard on fire just so the fire department would show up. He was so excited to see them. And, you know, my poor grandma was just like, I don't know how to explain this to you. And then it's funny, you fast forward a few or some years later, and he is a firefighter. He had a heart for serving others in that capacity. But when I was born, 10 days after I was born, my dad, Joseph Dupuy, was killed in the line of duty as a Los Angeles City firefighter. He was a captain and had been on the job for a while at that point. He was responding to a structure fire early in the morning. It was a pet food factory, and as him and his crew were fighting it, they decided to exit the building because the structure was kind of collapsing. And so he got a signal from one of the emergency devices there that they use if any of them are, you know, lost or trapped or anything, and they'll set off that signal, and the rest of the crew will go and find them and help them out. And one of his crew members dropped his, and that's what set it off. So actually no one was really in danger, but they didn't know. So he went back in to find that member. And so while he was in, he walked into a room where the roof collapsed and knocked his face mask off. So he was, you know, inhaling all the smoke and toxins and stuff. And then an oven in the building actually exploded and blew out and knocked him out at that point. So his crew members were close behind and came and found him and, you know, dragged him out. But by the time they tried to do CPR and rush him to the hospital, he was already gone at that point. So my mom received the news that morning. Mike Hilliger, who is the chaplain, was the one who told my mom about my dad. She's told me a few times about what was going through her mind when she got that news. Obviously a billion things. You've lost your breadwinner of the family. You don't have any finances. You've lost the father of your two sons. And possibly most important of all, she lost her soulmate. This is her husband who she'd married for years. And he was just gone, and now they had to figure out life. And that's a dark place to be. It's a place where most people would give up, especially realizing that these two little boys of yours have a lifetime of hurt and hardship ahead of them because of this. So they went to the hospital, and many people from her church were there, many people from the fire department and surrounding stations as well were nearby and supporting her. It was the first fatality on duty that the LA City Fire Department had seen in a long time, years, maybe decades. I'm not sure the actual number. So it not only shook those of us who were close to my dad, but just everyone in the department. It was a really dark time for LA City. And so, yeah, that's where we stood in February or March of 1998, a family barely getting started as a family, and now they're just ripped apart. And it's a pretty hopeless situation when you look at it, any way that you cut it. It's just tragic. It's sad. You hear stories like this all the time about people, and different people deal with those things differently. My mom could have given up and felt no hope, which I'm sure she did at many points, but she didn't give up. She resolved to raise her two sons, to love on them regardless of what the next 10, 20, 30 years brought. And whether or not her husband was there alongside her. So yeah, all of that, like I've said, you can read about all of that online. All those reports are on LA City Firefighter websites and the incident reports and, you know, the background on my dad. But a lot happened after that, and you won't read about those online, but they're the biggest parts of the story. So the first one is my uncle, Robert Dupuy, who was Joe's brother. He was similar to Joe in a lot of ways. They're both just always up to no good and pulling pranks and doing rowdy things. But in terms of his faith and his morals, you couldn't have been more different. He hated everything about the church and the Bible and Christianity. No matter how much his brother presented it to him and pleaded with him about it, he wanted nothing to do with it. And my dad would pray at night, my mom told me, "Lord, please save Robert. Like, whatever it takes, even if it means taking my own life, would you save him?" And we kind of laugh a little bit at that sometimes and say, "Careful what you pray for." But they got the news of my dad dying, and my uncle was driving to the hospital, and he remembers just parking his car, turning the car off, and looking up and just saying, "All right, you have my attention." And as soon as he walked in that building, he saw something that you don't see in these situations very often. And it was the love of the church, the love of family, the love of the fire department, all surrounding my mom, and it overwhelmed him, you know, and it was something that stood out and was different than what he'd experienced in his life. And so he spent the next few months asking questions and wanting to know what it was that Joe believed, you know, what was this faith. He asked one of Joe's friends from church, "Will I ever see my brother again? Like, I want to see him again, you know?" A few months later, he accepted Christ and started attending church regularly, and wanted to not only live on his brother's legacy, but more importantly, to know the Savior that his brother did.
10: 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When we come back, more of this remarkable story about faith, love, and so much more here on Our American Stories.

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0: And we return to Our American Stories. And we've been listening to Caleb Bailey share his family story. Caleb's birth dad died when he was just 10 days old in the line of duty as an L.A. firefighter. Through this tragedy, Caleb's uncle, Robert, came to Christ. But Caleb's mother was left a young widow, and Caleb and his older brother Luke were left fatherless. Back to Caleb for the rest of the story.
11: So then life goes on for our family, just two boys and a mom trying to make it by. And one of my mom's friends had a mutual friend named Kevin Bailey, who was also a firefighter. The fact that she thought my mom would want to marry another firefighter is crazy, but it worked. And introduced the two of them at a Super Bowl party, and they hit it off. And that was Kevin Bailey. And I could talk your ear off about Kevin Bailey. He had been working for a while and was single, living in Southern California, and he was looking to get married. And was blown away by my mom's story. In fact, before he had met my mom at that Super Bowl party, he had heard her speak at a firefighter event regarding my dad's death. And he was blown away. He was just like, because she spent that whole time just giving the gospel. You know, here she was in front of hundreds of people in LA City. And she was just giving the gospel. And he was like, whoa, that's different. Apparently, the two little rascals she was dragging along her side didn't scare him off. So he went on some dates with her. It speaks a lot to his character that during that time, before they were even married, he would be coming over for dinner. He would be watching us if my mom had some event she needed to go to. He would babysit us. When I had pneumonia and I was in the hospital at a year old, he was there supporting my mom, taking care of me, and hanging out with my older brother, Luke. Obviously, my dad was interested based on the fact that he stuck around my mom and me and Luke. And so as he was dating her, he kind of went to our pastor at our church and said, hey, look, I don't know what the next step would be or how soon that step would be, but I think I want to marry this woman. And my pastor just looked at him and said, hey, you either fish or cut bait. She's got two sons and those sons need a dad and she needs a husband at this point. So you better make a decision. And so I guess my dad went with the fish instead of cutting bait and married my mom in 1999 in July and adopted me and Luke. So he was now my mom's husband and our dad. And people ask me sometimes, you know, was there ever any weird points in your upbringing, just kind of like dealing with your stepdad and trying to navigate that and kind of the power dynamics or the parenting models and all those things? And I just tell them he wasn't my stepdad. Like legally, he was my legal dad, and it wasn't just a legal obligation either. The way he raised us made it really easy to be his son because he was a great father. They had two more sons, my younger brothers, Brock and Rylan. So we had four boys in our house and it was chaos all the time, but nothing really surprised my mom at that point after all she'd been through. So my dad retired from the fire department in 2010 or 2012. I can't remember. I'm pretty sure it's 10. A man on his crew, Glenn Allen, actually died that year responding to a fire as a roof collapsed on a building. And my mom just said, hey, that's enough, you know. I can't be going to bed every night with you at the station and knowing that could be you, you know, and go through all this all over again. So he retired after 30 years on the department. They've been present and very active in our lives. So 6 months back, I moved from California to Asheville, North Carolina. So Uncle Robert, he's one of the few family members of Joe that we've been in close contact with. He made quite an effort after everything happened to still be around, to support my mom, to love on me and my older brother, to spend time with us. And I actually visited him this past summer on my way down to North Carolina. They live in Nashville, Tennessee. And so I spent time about 5 hours that first night there, just kind of hearing stories about my dad, hearing kind of what went down on site of the incident, which was kind of a huge moment because I hadn't heard those things for a long time, and not for bad reason. I mean, I just had never asked my mom. You don't really want to bring up those things unnecessarily. If I were her, I wouldn't really want to revisit that situation a ton. So I wanted to be considerate in that sense, and it wasn't of the utmost importance that I knew about some of those things, but my uncle didn't mind talking about it. So we talked through some of those things, and then he told me he had the actual original tape of the funeral. There were a couple funerals, actually. The LA City Fire Department did one, and then Grace Community Church held another. One of the most impactful things about that video was watching my mom. Naturally, my eyes were just kind of directed towards her and just kind of seeing how she dealt with it. My mom is so sweet and so emotional, too, in both the highs and the lows. So she gets the most excited about our achievements and our accomplishments, but she cries very easily, too. So I was just expecting her to be in a pool of tears during this video. And I kid you not, the whole time I watched it, she wasn't crying once. She had her two sons with her and she had to be strong for them. Obviously, she wasn't pretending like nothing happened. Deep down, her heart was being ripped out. there's a whole range of emotions from overwhelming support of all these people being here for the service, and then the reality of her husband being dead. And yet she stood there and welcomed all the hugs, welcomed all the love and the condolences from people around. There's one little clip where they cut in and it's close, and she's holding my older brother, Luke, who's two at that time, and she's pointing out things on the fire truck, like, hey, that's kind of cool. You see that? Oh, you see the big fire truck? And it's just like, here she is facing the biggest moment of her life, the biggest tragedy of her life right in the face, and she's raising her son at the same time and knows that that's going to be the next, you know, rest of her life is doing that regardless of what happens. And she was strong in that, and she's continued to be strong. Even if she's emotional, she doesn't crack, you know. She has been joyful all throughout our upbringing, even when a lot of it wasn't joyful. So, yeah, even talking to her, I talked to her today, because yesterday was the anniversary, 24-year anniversary, so I was talking to her today. And I told her, people always ask me how I process through that situation. Like, how can I pray for you? What's difficult about it? And that's understandable, but the reality is there's not much grief in it. You know, obviously in that time and at the moment there was, I was too young to really experience that. The only emotion that I feel is just being overwhelmed, seeing the Lord's kindness and providing through all of that. And she said that's exactly how she feels, which says a lot, because she was the one that, you know, bore the brunt of what happened. And yet today, you know, 24 years later, she's saying, yeah, it's not sad. It's only like incredible what's happened. There's so much redemption in the midst of all of it. Like, if I were to plan that out from a third person perspective, I'd be like, they have a happy life as a family. Nothing bad happens to them. Okay, that's cool. That's great. That would be a good situation. And then the Lord says, no, I'm going to take the husband out of the picture. And you're going, what in the world? That's not only a bad idea, that's the worst possible idea. Like, that's complete opposite. What are you thinking? And then he goes, but through that, I'm going to save his brother. And then through that, I'm going to provide another dad for this family. They're going to get more people to their family. And that whole family will know me as a result and praise me. And then they're going to tell this story to hundreds of thousands of people in the future. And those people will know the story. Now, yeah, your whole thing with the family being happy and complete and everything, that's special. But this is something different. He can redeem those things that are broken way better than we could ever picture it.
0: And a terrific job, a beautiful job on the production by Faith. And a special thanks to Caleb Bailey for sharing his story. And my goodness, his mother comes off as one heck of a star. She lost a breadwinner, lost the father of two sons, lost her soulmate, and had to figure out life, he said. She could have given up, but she didn't. Caleb Bailey's story, his family's story, here on Our American Story.

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0: And we return to our American stories. And now it's time for another Rule of Law story as a part of our Rule of Law series, where we show what happens when there's either an absence or presence of the rule of law in our lives. Here's a story about a landmark case on economic freedom in the state of Texas.
12: My name is Wesley Hoddit. I'm a senior attorney with the Institute for Justice. I've worked at IJ since I graduated from law school in 2008, and my first job was at IJ's then new Texas office in Austin. I was working there a little bit late one night, I think it was around 6:30, and a couple of guys came into the office after everyone else had left. I didn't know them, but I went out to the front and introduced myself. They were Ash Patel and Anvarali Satani, two business owners who said that they had a problem with the state and they wanted to know if I would agree to talk to them about it. From there, I learned that their business was being threatened with being shut down because they employed eyebrow threaders. These are typically South Asian women who use a beauty technique involving nothing but a single strand of cotton thread. They put tension on that, form a kind of lasso, and it allows you to precisely remove hair around the eyebrows for beautification. And when Ash and Anver had set up their business, they told me they looked at Texas's cosmetology laws and saw nothing specifically about threading. They plowed ahead like all good entrepreneurs do without asking permission. And it turned out that the Texas Department of Licensing and Regulation had, after the fact, decided that they thought threading was cosmetology. It followed that everyone that worked for Ash and Anver needed a cosmetology license. None of them had one. And as we later discovered, the cosmetology schools weren't teaching threading or testing anyone. They were gonna go learn other people's cosmetology techniques. They were gonna go learn other people's jobs just to qualify to continue doing their jobs. And you're talking about women that had been doing this professionally for 30 years, discovering, you know, at the age of 40 that the state expected them to go back to school. Now, we all understand that that could be impossible for a variety of reasons. We're talking 9 months of schooling in a licensed cosmetology school. They're almost always private businesses at a minimum. For some people, it takes 2 years, depending on what license they're trying to get. You've got to pay that private business quite a bit of money. You know, it usually ranges from like $7,000 to $15,000. You can't work while you're going to this school because, again, you've got to be there full time. You probably will, however, work for the private cosmetology school, which has people come in and pay for cosmetology services, but they keep the money. At the end of all of that, you have to take a couple of exams. There's almost always a practical component where you have to show that you know how to do the basic techniques. And there's almost always a written component, like a test you would take in school about how bacteria grow, where different styles originated from, what people mean when they say things like a beehive or cornrows. So this is an example of what we call occupational licensing. It's the requirement that before you can do something to pursue a living, even though we all consider that thing to be legal, you need the government's permission. Now, there are a lot of professions that automatically come to mind when we think about occupational licensing: doctors, lawyers, engineers. And indeed, the licensing of those professionals has been around for a long time. But in the 1950s in this country, it was about 5% of the American workforce that required some form of occupational licensing. Today, it's much closer to 20%. And that has profound social and economic impacts, particularly for people who are on the margins of society and on the margins of where it makes sense to begin licensing people for things. Cosmetology is a good example of this because it's often the first rung of the entrepreneurship ladder, especially for people from other countries who don't have a lot of language skills and a lot of other opportunities, right? This is perhaps why you see recent Asian immigrants predominating in places like nail salons, or why you see like recent African immigrants predominating in places like hair braiding salons. It's because they have a marketable skill that people will pay for. It's just they've really only got one. And cosmetology licensing in the 20s might have been about basic sanitation, but as time has gone on, it's become more about incumbent control of the industry. I mean, there's in every state, there's a committee who has jurisdiction over an executive agency whose responsibility it is to regulate the cosmetology industry. Usually by law, that agency has to be run by cosmetologists. You know, everyone that's on the board of the Texas Department of Licensing and Regulation, there's supposed to be at least some people who are cosmetologists and some people who represent other walks of life. And so that agency will go to the relevant lawmaking committee and say, we think there need to be more restrictions on, for example, this new practice of threading that we're only beginning to see in our state. And the people who will be in the audience to sort of provide public comment will be, you know, beauty school owners and other cosmetologists. And that means that the people who control the policy outcomes are the people who stand to gain or lose the most. And I mean, the motivation is obvious. You want to keep new competition out of the market so that you can charge more. So their basic question that night was, can you help us? And, you know, I sort of gleefully said, we might be able to, because I had been studying up on the Texas Constitution and was familiar with a line of cases on the one hand that provided very robust constitutional protection against irrational regulations like this. And on the other hand, I was aware of another line of cases that hewed much more closely to the federal constitutional standard for economic regulations, namely the rational basis test. Is there any conceivable justification? And if there is, the economic regulation is constitutional. So I was aware of the tension between these two lines of cases, and I wanted a case involving an economic regulation that would allow us to tease them out. And I immediately saw the potential in Ash and Andrew's predicament.
0: And when we come back, more with Our American Stories and with Wesley Huddit, and he's an attorney with the Institute for Justice defending Ash Patel, who runs an eyebrow threading business in Texas.

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11: 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Done right.
0: And we're back with Our American Stories and our Rule of Law series. And the story of the Ash Patel case is told by his attorney, Institute for Justice lawyer Wesley Hoddit. When we last left off, Ash Patel, a man who employed eyebrow threaders, had been told he'd have to shut down his operation and send all of his threaders back to cosmetology school for anywhere between 9 months and 2 years of courses that didn't have anything to do with their craft. It seemed burdensome, and there was a disconnect between Texas's laws and the federal laws on economic freedom. So Wesley thought he might have a case. Let's continue with the story.
12: There was an uncertainty in Texas law. There was one line of cases that seemed to say, we do something more than what the federal government does when a person complains about a regulation that's making it too difficult or impossible to support themselves. And one line said that the government needed to have robust reasons that lined up with the real world. In other words, under Texas's culture and traditions and laws, the government had to have a good reason for requiring a restriction on someone's economic rights, and that reason had to make sense in the real world. I'll give you an example. There was a case from the 60s where a small Texas town had restricted the size of fuel tanker trucks that could come through the town. Their justification for that was that they were concerned about fires. What that required in practical terms was that the large tanker trucks that operate everywhere else had to stop outside of the town and transfer into two smaller tanker trucks, which, you know, the court recognized based on testimony at a trial was a huge risk of fire. And having two trucks on the road that could go boom was worse than having one truck on a road that could go boom. So the court in that case, it's called Humble Oil, ruled that under the Texas Constitution, the law was unconstitutional. You couldn't require that sort of irrational justification. Now, under federal law, the story has been quite different since around the New Deal period. Under federal law, we currently have an understanding of the U.S. Constitution's protections for economic liberty as being very anemic, almost worthless. The federal Constitution, the Supreme Court has told us, requires only some conceivable justification for a law. And so I think if we compare that to the Humble Oil case, the government's going to get a lot of leeway in determining the size of fuel tanker trucks because fuel tanker trucks go boom. And indeed, the federal case law bears out that kind of government may do anything reasoning. So that is why when Ash and Anver came into my office and described their problem and said, can you help? That is why I was so confident that there was a there. Because state Supreme Courts exist to resolve those kinds of conflicts within their own case law. You know, lower courts are supposed to know what the law is before they can apply it correctly. And if, as in Texas, you know, you have these two lines of cases, some of them hewing to federal constitutional standards and some of them hewing to the more robust Texas standards, then there's confusion that can lead to inconsistent results depending on, you know, who your judge ends up being and where you end up filing your case. The whole point of bringing this case was to establish that under the Texas Constitution, there has to be a real and substantial connection between what the government is trying to do and how the regulation works in the real world. And even if that connection exists, courts still ask, is the regulation unduly burdensome in light of what the state is trying to achieve? It seems maybe like there could be a real and substantial connection to health and safety. If you go to cosmetology school, you do admittedly learn things like washing your hands. But what Texas was requiring was 750 hours of instruction. That's about 9 months of a full-time job. Two tests, neither of which had any, you know, material about eyebrow threading specifically or about sanitation specific to eyebrow threading. And so our argument all along was, It takes about an hour to learn the sanitation that you need to learn to be a safe threader. You need to wash your hands, use new thread with every customer, and keep the work area clean. So it's just inconceivable that that could take 750 hours to learn. We never disputed that there could be a license for threading. It was just that this license, the 750-hour two-examination requirement that didn't involve any instruction in threading, was obviously unconstitutional. So, like so much of public interest law, this case started out with a loss. The state won. We appealed, and we lost. The state won in the Intermediate Court of Appeals. And then we had to ask the Texas Supreme Court for what lawyers call discretionary review. And they agreed to take the case. We won in the Texas Supreme Court by a vote of 6-3. Now, five of those justices agreed with our argument that the state constitution requires a real and substantial relationship between a regulation and how it functions in the real world, and also can't be unduly burdensome. They struck the law down based on that Texas test. One justice agreed that this law was unconstitutional, but didn't think that there needed to be an independent Texas test to make that ruling. He thought the law violated the federal rational basis test because it was just so inconceivably justified. But, you know, there were three dissenters who were very vocal about the fact that they did not want to be reviewing economic regulations, did not take seriously Texas being different from the federal government in terms of its protections for economic liberty, and thought that it was perfectly fine that threaders were being required to spend 9 months in a private beauty school learning nothing about their own jobs. Now, this was a huge landmark victory for IJ. It was obviously life-changing for the clients in the case. It's an incredible feeling to have the patience to wait years from, you know, we launched this case in 2009, and we got a decision from the Texas Supreme Court in 2015. So it's about 5.5 years from beginning to end. And it was mostly losing. So, you know, it's an incredible feeling to have that victory call with your client. But there's so much more work that needs to be done. I mean, this is one case in a sea of burdensome economic regulations that really require court intervention. And it's very difficult to get, you know, at least judges of the current generation to unlearn what they were taught in law school, that there's no economic regulation that a court can strike down. You know, what is needed here is like what is needed in so many other aspects of American life today: nuance. Of course it's true that the political branches have the right to decide who should get to practice what occupations. But it is also true that we should not allow them to do that at the behest of the regulated industry and only for their benefit. In the American constitutional order, courts are there to ensure that individuals' rights are being honored in the lawmaking process, right? And it's absolutely essential that there be more cases like Patel, where particularly state courts, but ultimately federal courts as well, take seriously the time-honored individual right to use your own labor, your own hands, to support yourself free of any restrictions that aren't justified by a need that the public has, not a need that a particular

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8: 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David Allen Capital. 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
9: 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Never settle for less. 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
10: News this hour from Town Hall, I'm Ron Taylor. The Senate moves to confirm a host of federal nominations, including some long-awaited agency administrations.
11: The Senate on Friday approved a flurry of nominees, more than 70 officials, including Cameron Hamilton, to head the Federal Emergency Management Agency. Hamilton is returning to shepherd an overhaul, despite being fired as acting administrator last year after publicly opposing FEMA's elimination. David Cummins was confirmed as the head of the Transportation Safety Administration. Cummins was an executive at a firm with contracts to run air traffic control towers. The Senate also confirmed David Perez to be the next U.S. ambassador to Brazil. He's a former speaker of Florida's House of Representatives. Perez's approval from Brazil has been delayed amid a war of words and diplomatic visa withdrawals in the run-up to Brazil's elections in October. I'm Jennifer King.
10: There are new details of a deadly shooting in Idaho at an In-N-Out restaurant, including chilling video of the shooting.
12: It shows one of three victims was killed when the gunman fired through a drive-up window before shooting more people outside the restaurant.
13: What happened here was violent, frightening, and deeply traumatic.
12: Twin Falls Police Chief Matthew Hicks says they're still searching for a motive.
13: Families in this area, what should have been a normal Saturday afternoon, dealt with the worst thing imaginable. Confronted with chaos, fear, and now loss.
12: When the gunman headed to a trail, he came across two people, including one with his hands in the air talking to him. He distracted the gunman from possibly pursuing others on the trail. The gunman subsequently killed himself as police closed in. I'm Ed Donahue.
10: The Trump administration is moving ahead with its efforts to fire Federal Reserve Governor Lisa Cook, who, months after the Supreme Court allowed her to retain her job, while she fights the president's effort to terminate her over mortgage fraud allegations that she's denied. The justices, in a decision in June, now who was nominated to the Federal Board of Governors by President Biden, said she could remain as long

0: as the lawsuit prevails. More at townhall.com.
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7: 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Las Vegas home sales were up last month, while the median sales price did drop. Las Vegas realtors reporting 2,046 previously owned single-family homes were sold last month in Southern Nevada, up 1.2% from July of last year. Now, the median sales price of homes sold last month was $480,000, down 1.2% from the same time last year. More than 7,400 single-family homes listed for sale in July got no offers at all, a more than 4% increase year over year, but 80% did sell within 60 days. Nearly 24% of all sales in July, all cash deals. The heat hits on through the weekend. The extreme heat warning was supposed to expire last Sunday night, but now has been extended a third time by the National Weather Service until this Sunday. Harry Reid International Airport, Las Vegas' official weather station, hit 115 degrees last Saturday, the hottest day of the year so far. And while the recent highs over the past week have consistently topped 110 degrees, the average daily high for early August is normally around 105 degrees. Forecasters say you'll get a little relief overnight. Overnight lows are in the 90s to help beat the heat. Clark County activating cooling stations at community centers, libraries, and other buildings through at least Tuesday. 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Last month proved to be the third hottest July on record, with an average daily temperature of 96.6 degrees. Back in March, Southern Nevada experienced 8 straight days of record-breaking temperatures of the highs in the 90s, making it the hottest March in Southern Nevada history. 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
10: 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David Allen Capital. When the banks say no, Dexter McLean says yes.
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12: 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And our next story comes from our regular contributor, Kent Nerburn. Kent is the author of Letters to My Son, which is a compilation of letters written to his own son, should Kent not live to see him into manhood. Today, Kent shares with us another one of his lessons. It's called Craig's Lesson.
13: Most young people I know, and many who are older, live in a quiet crisis of identity about their place in the world. Some, especially young women, spend their lives submerging their interests into the interests of others until they are not sure whether they have any identity at all. Others, very often young men, try desperately to impress others by parading their accomplishments and sense of self-importance in an attempt to make themselves seem somehow whole and finished. Still others of both sexes spend their time passing a brittle judgment on others they perceive as different or lesser than they are, in an attempt to establish their own identity at the expense of others. At the heart of each is the fear that someone else might pass judgment on who they are, and that they will be unmasked or found out for the uncertainty that is at their core.

0: When I was younger, I was as plagued with this fear as anyone else. Often I would dare not to act for fear of someone judging me. Other times, I forced myself into the center of discussions in a pitiful attempt to make sure I was recognized for everything I thought or did. I excluded others. I demeaned others. I pointed out their weaknesses and inconsistencies as a way of raising myself by lowering those around me. Sometimes I was aware of it, other times I was not. It took a chance comment by a friend of mine long after I had reached adulthood before I could begin to lift myself out of the uncertainty that surrounded my sense of self. Craig was a close friend of mine. He was one of those people who brought energy and life into any room he entered. He had an uncanny ability to focus his entire attention on you while you were talking, so you suddenly felt more important and more responsible than you had before he started listening. He made you better by being around him. People loved him. He and I went to graduate school together. We had a lot in common. We both were having women troubles. We both were seekers. We both were perhaps too aware of our own foibles for our own good. But he lived in the sunlight of the spirit, while I lived under a full moon. We were like mirrors to each other, revealing dimensions of our beings that otherwise we never would have seen. One sunny autumn day, we were sitting in our study areas, half talking and half working on some now forgotten projects for our graduate degrees. I was staring out the window when I noticed one of my professors walking across the parking lot. He had been away all summer, and we had not parted on good terms. I had taken great offense at some suggestion he had made, and had, in turn, given great offense in my answer. We had not seen each other since that day. "Damn it," I said to Craig, "I don't want to see him." "Why not?" Craig asked. I explained what had happened the previous spring. "We left on bad terms," I said. "Besides, the guy just doesn't like me." Craig walked over and looked down at the passing figure. "I think you got it wrong," he said. "You're the one who's turning away, and you're just doing that because you're afraid. He probably thinks you don't like him, so he's not acting warm toward you. People are like that. They like people who like them. If you show him you're interested in him, he'll be interested in you. Go down and talk to him." Craig's words smarted. I walked tentatively down the stairs into the parking lot. I mustered my best smile and warmest feelings, and greeted my professor and asked how his summer had been. He looked at me, genuinely surprised at my warmth, and put his arm over my shoulder. We walked off talking. Out of the corner of my eye, I could see Craig at the window, smiling broadly. It was so simple, yet I had never seen it. I was coming to all my encounters with a fear that others were judging me, when, in fact, they were afraid I was judging them. We were all living in a fear of being judged by the other, while the empty space between us was waiting to be filled by a simple gesture of honest caring. People like people who like them. Those words allowed me to see the world through new eyes. Instead of seeing judgment in the eyes of others, I saw need. Not deep yawning need, but the simple human need to be noticed and cared about. I began to realize that most people were not waiting to judge the adequacy of my actions. They were waiting for the chance to share something about themselves. Craig knew this. He basked in people as if basking in sunlight. Their lives warmed him, and they loved sharing themselves with him. That was what made him so special. From that day forward, I turned my life around. It was not easy. I still spent too much time fearing the judgment of others, and I still got hurt when arrogant people took advantage of my openness and used it either to laugh at me or to demean me. But I found that by taking the chance and liking other people, the world opened up before me. I discovered a world of people I would never have known had I kept only to my own interests. Car mechanics, cashiers, crazy people, thieves, all had their stories to tell. The wealthy, the poor, the powerful, and the lonely, all were as full of dreams and doubts as I was. Farmers talked to me about tractors. Scientists spoke to me about atoms. I learned what it is like to grow up on the Australian coast, and I learned how it feels to pack boxes all day long. If you are the one who reaches out, if you are the one who dares to like people, the walls around you will fall away.
1: Great job on that, Monty. A special thanks to Kent Nerborn. He's the author of Letters to My Son, A Father's Wisdom on Manhood, Life, and Love. People are like that. They like people who like them. It was so simple. He said, I just never seen it. Kent Nerborn's story, Craig's lesson, here on Our American Story. 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
1: Turn to Our American Stories. Up next, a story from Nancy Breaux. Nancy is the office manager of the G.A.R. Cemetery in Miami, Oklahoma, one of the earliest cemeteries in Northeast Oklahoma. Many would think that the cemetery would be the end of the story, but it's just merely one bookend of a much larger collection of stories from unique individuals. Let's get into the story. Here's Nancy.
15: My name is Nancy Breaux. I am the GAR Cemetery's office manager, and I started this job in October of 2012. GAR stands for Grand Army of the Republic. It's an organization that was created after the Civil War, and their main goal was to have a cemetery location for their comrades, to have a place for their soldiers and their families to be buried. Since then, the cemetery has been handed over basically to the city of Miami. The GAR organization, Grand Army of the Republic, was a union organization. And this cemetery is unique in the fact that we have both Union and Confederate soldiers buried within this cemetery. And I believe the reason for that is the fact that the city became the owners of the cemetery and we allowed anyone to be buried here. And we have over 22,000 burials here. We have a gangster, a true life gangster, that run with the likes of George Machine Gun Kelly and others. We've got an actor that starred on, Dwayne Kelton is his name, starred on Gunsmoke and Charlie's Angels. We've got a Wild West Bronc rider, world known. He went by Booger Red. He's here. He had a family-owned Wild West show, traveled all over the United States and even the world, took a show on the road, and his wife and children all performed in this Wild West show with him. His name, Booger Red, was a nickname that he picked up when he was younger. A friend of his and he put some dynamite in a tree and was going to blow it up. Well, somehow or another, he got too close to it and some of the tree hit him in the face. It blew up in his face and they put him in the wagon and taken him off to the doctor. And his friend looked in there and said, "You sure are boogered up," or something along that line. So it just stuck with him. You know, he had some pretty bad scarring on his face from it. So everybody called him Booger Red for that reason. Samuel Privet was his actual name, but it has his real name and then it has Booger Red on his marker. The cemetery manager at the time had did a fundraiser and earned money to have a marker put on his grave, and they did a ceremony to commemorate that several years ago. It was probably in 2011 that they did that. One of the more prominent burials that we have is John Beaver. He was the second chief to the Quapaw Indians. By second chief, I mean in relevance, for an example, to vice president of the tribe. So he was a miner. He was very wealthy. And he originally was buried on their Indian property out in the country, and the family ordered a life-sized statue of him to be placed at his burial site. But during the time in which he passed away, I believe in the early 30s, the roads out there were all unpaved and dirt roads and very hilly. And the trucking company that brought the statue could not make it up those hills. So the family made the decision to disinter him from their family allotment and bring him into GAR Cemetery, therefore setting his statue up here within our cemetery grounds. So we have a treasure trove of history here that we are always very eager to share. We also have a ceremony, generally in the fall, that we honor 15 fallen British cadets. They were stationed here during World War II to be trained to become pilots. So the name of the base was British Flying Training School No. 3 in Miami, Oklahoma. Now, There were over 2,000 of those cadets that flowed through here. Some of them washed out, obviously, but there were over 1,200 of them that actually earned their wings and went on to the war. Some survived the war and ended up having families, and obviously many of them didn't make it through the war. But during their training session here, during the years of 1941 to 1945, there were 15 cadets that lost their lives in training accidents. It was the understanding and the agreement with the different countries that if they did perish here in United States soil, that they would be interred here and not transferred back home. The main reason why they came to the United States to train is because their airways were so horribly dangerous. They were getting shot down before they could even learn to take off, basically. And the majority of the cadets that came over here hadn't even driven a car yet, but they learned to fly the airplane. So the whole experience for them was unfathomable. When you stop and think about it, that is why we have 15 British cadets that we honor here every year. We just recently, a couple of years ago, were able to obtain photographs of all of the 15 cadets that are buried here. And that was tough. That was really a tough situation to acquire, and it took me many years. Like I said, I started here in 2012, and we just got it a couple of years ago. So we have a group photograph of every course that came through except for group number 2. And I'm still looking for it. But not all of the pictures had the people's names below them. Number 1 didn't. So I had to ask one of the ex-cadets that was in his 90s to help me figure out which one it was, because he was one of the upper officers in his group. So it was pretty easy to figure him out. But it took me forever to get that done. Fortunately, no one in group 2 lost their life, so I didn't have to find anybody in that course. But just pinpointing who they are, because you know, a lot of them, they have the same last name, and there's only one initial. It was just time consuming. And the pictures aren't that great, but we do have them. So, I mean, I do get family members that do come here, but they don't always come to the office, which breaks my heart because I don't get to see them. Once those stories are forgotten, or the people that know those stories have passed, they're gone forever and no one can get them back. And it's so important to share your information and write it down. You know, we believe that every single person has their legacy. They have their story. We are on a mission to find those stories and those legacies and to keep everyone's legacies alive.
1: 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And a special thanks to Nancy Bro, the office manager of the G.A.R. Cemetery in Miami, Oklahoma. And she is dead right. We've got to keep our memories and our legacies alive. That is what we do here on Our American Stories each and every day. More to come here on Our American Stories.

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0: This is Lee Habib, and this is Our American Stories. From 1993 to 1997, Mike Judge captured the spirit of American adolescence, epitomized by two cheap and crummy animated cartoons. Here's Greg Hengler with a story of the highly popular television show Beavis and Butthead.
21: The stupid and ugly have one advantage in life. Teachers expect nothing from them, so they can fly under the usual indoctrination that accompanies education.
22: What's this crap?
21: Thus, the stupid and ugly, if they aren't entirely stupid, have a greater chance of being original. They're allowed to speak the truth because no one cares what they say. Because they are stupid, they are free. Beavis and Butthead, two supremely stupid and excruciatingly ugly pubescent males who live somewhere in the Southwest, were the biggest phenomenon on MTV since the heyday of Michael Jackson. Their laugh, low and breathy variations of superseded Wayne and Garth's "not" as the comic catchphrase. An album and a blockbuster movie were made, and their merchandising campaign swept across American malls.
23: For like, share.
24: So like, what?
23: Is it true that you used to be like, married to that Bono dude?
24: Bono, Sonny Bono.
23: Is that that dude that's like a cop in San Diego?
24: No, yeah. No, he was a mayor of Palm Springs.
23: He's a wuss.
24: Yeah.
21: Mike Judge is the creator of the television series Beavis and Butthead and co-creator of the television series King of the Hill. He also wrote and directed Office Space, the now cult film about IT workers that premiered in 1999. Here's Mike Judge.
25: I'd been interested in animation since I was a kid. I took a cartoon class at the YMCA. At the time, I didn't know what the signs of a junkie were, but now looking back, I'm pretty sure that my cartoon teacher was a junkie. Beavis and Butthead I had drawn in a sketchbook, and I kind of had them lying around, and there was this Sick and Twisted festival that Spike and Mike were doing. And I thought, I don't know if I'm going to have a career, but I may never have a chance like this again to just do whatever I want, get as out there as I want. Sometime after I'd done the first two shorts, I thought, okay, what should I should animate something with these guys? And I just went for a walk and came up with the whole idea for the short and the names and everything, I don't know, in probably like 2 or 3 minutes. I guess I was thinking about these just out of control 14-year-olds that I've known growing up.
22: That would be cool.
21: Beavis and Butthead was tested in front of a focus group in 1992. Here's executive producer Abby Turkley.
26: We wanted to develop it as a series. We tested it. It tested through the roof.
25: I didn't even know what a focus group was. I remember Abby Turkouli calling me and saying, you know, we showed it to a focus group up in Chicago, and I've never seen a reaction like this. Best reaction I've ever seen. It was just funny to see because I'm hearing my voice going, huh, you know, and then seeing these kids going, huh.
27: This said to be continued. Do you have the rest?
28: Would you like to see more?
27: Yeah.
26: In fact, one kid stayed after and said, can I buy this out of the tape machine?
27: Okay. Could you like record the tape for us?
28: You want a copy of the tape? Okay.
21: Here's Judy McGrath, former president of MTV Networks turned member of Amazon's board of directors.
29: And I thought, okay, I've been watching focus groups for, you know, 10 years. I've never heard anyone say, can I buy the tape?
26: We tested it with women as well in separate groups. And I think the women were cooler at first.
27: Hated it. Absolutely hated it. Horrible.
28: It was irritating.
27: Irritating.
28: To look at. I just thought it was awful.
25: The first season, they were supposed to have 22 episodes on March 8th, and they had two. So we went on the air with two episodes. It was a show that was every day, and they were horrible. I mean, the first two episodes were awful. I don't know why anybody liked it. We cobbled together an episode out of two of my shorts and a bunch of videos.
30: It's not just about writing. It's about writing stupid, which I felt was a hard thing to do, really.
1: It's like you have to go back to the place where thinking begins and stay there.
2: Do you think that's funny, Butthead?
25: Remember after the first episode aired, and I thought it was awful, and I was like gonna bury my head in the sand, and Abby called and said, we got a one last night. I was like, what's a one mean? And they said, well, usually, you know, that time slot is like a 0.6, 0.7. We got a one, and oh, good. Then the next night it was 1.2. The next night, it's the same episode airing over and over again. And by Friday it was like 1.8.
29: The first week it went on the air, probably the third night, we got phone calls from five or six movie studios saying, you know, let's go right into production and make a movie. We heard from everybody. Retailers wanted to sell the clothes. Winger was going to reunite and go on the road. Warner Brothers wanted to make a live action Wayne's World type movie. You know, right away it was, can you give me a Beavis and Butthead? So we literally put the brakes on everything for a while.
25: At first I was thinking of just, there are these two guys who are just around each other all the time. They don't have a lot of other friends or any other friends. And so there's just these inside jokes that just keep on going to the point where they're just kind of laughing all the time.
2: Okay, Armstrong.
4: Here.
2: Armijo.
4: Present.
2: Baca.
4: Yo.
2: Butt kiss. What's wrong with you two? We've been in school over 7 months now, and every single day when I call Daniel Buttkiss's name, you guys have to laugh. Is it really still that funny? Doesn't it ever get old? Are you gonna laugh for the rest of your lives every time someone says the name Buttkiss? That does it. Principal's office now.
21: Here's head writer-producer for Beavis and Butthead, Christopher Brown.
5: They were clearly self-destructive.
6: You've had destructive impulses, right?
5: No. But no matter how miserable their existence were, let's face it, they weren't living a great life. They didn't have a nice home. They didn't have a lot of money.
6: Money. Money. Money.
5: Girls didn't respond to them.
7: Hey, baby.
5: Other kids made fun of them and beat them up, like Todd. But they always managed to enjoy themselves. I mean, their laughter came through everything. Even when Todd kicks their and they're going, you know, oh, this sucks. They follow it up with a laugh.
8: Todd's cool.
6: Yeah. I think he likes them.
1: They are trying to figure things out, and they sort of, in their own way, philosophize about things, and which is what's really great to write like that.
5: I bet they put all the stuff that sucks on in the morning just to, like, get us to go to school?
6: Yeah. I think it's working.
25: Usually I would start with the voice and then do the drawing. This one I started with the drawing and I didn't know what they would sound like. And I just drawn ha ha ha on there. I started doing that laugh and I was kind of like going like, this is reminding me of something. Didn't think about it till probably 2 years into the show that it was, there was a guy at my high school. He was really smart, stoned all the time, but he would just, you'd see him in the hallway and I would always see him when the hallway was empty, and he'd just start, like, he's one of these guys that he'd start going, hey, Mike. And so when I was when I would do the voice, I would just kind of do the, and I would be doing it sort of to get into character, to get the voice sounding right, and then I'd go, well, that kind of sounds funny that he's just laughing all the time anyway.
0: And you've been listening to the story of Beavis and Butthead, with much of the storytelling coming from their creator, Mike Judge. And he was interested in animation as a kid, we learned, and he'd drawn these two characters in a sketchbook and the first two shorts, so he came up with the names and ideas to those shorts when he was on a walk, tested in front of focus groups, it tested through the roof. When we come back, more of the story of Beavis and Butthead here on Our American Stories. 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
0: And we return to Our American Stories and to Greg Hengler and the story of Beavis and Butthead and its creator, Mike Judge. Here's Judge.
33: The Beavis laugh, there was a guy who was
2: was actually in calculus class, and he was a really smart guy. He's now a nuclear engineer. Hope he doesn't figure out who he is that I'm talking about him. But he, we had a hot teacher, which was unheard of back then. She was a former Dallas Cowboys cheerleader. Anyway, he would get really excited, and he just like, he was biting his lip all the time and just kind of going like, like laughing at everything she said. So I started out with that laugh, and then I just kind of made his voice sound like the laugh, just like raspy, you know.
3: That's right, everyone. If we all work together and respect one another's space, we'll get through this crisis with a newfound sense of community.
7: Get out of the street, you long-haired panty waste!
2: Mr. Van Driessen, that was probably my favorite character other than Beavis to do the voice for. When I started doing that voice, I wasn't quite sure where I was getting it from. And then I remembered, I used to be a musician, and I played with Sam Myers. And there was this guy from the Santa Barbara Blues Society there, and he was interviewing Sam. He just had this way of talking. He said, I remember him saying something like,
17: Sam, it must have been really wonderful for you, having grown up in the Deep South, to be able to travel to Europe and experience some of their culture and share some of your culture as well.
2: I wanted to have this hippie teacher who just believes that teaching can solve any problem, that the problem with teenagers, it's all education. So it's always funny for me to see Mr. Van Driessen just try so hard and believe that they can be changed, and that not only do they not learn from his lessons, they usually learn the wrong lesson from what he's saying.
18: Boy, oh boy, what I wouldn't give for 5 minutes alone with those little bastards that took my mower.
2: Mr. Anderson, there's probably been 5 or 6 people in my life that talked like that. I grew up in Albuquerque, New Mexico, actually, and it always seemed like every middle-aged authority figure had a Texas accent. I had a paper route when I was a kid. My brother and I had one. You'd go collect at the end of the month, door to door back then. We went up to the door, and the guy looked at us, you know, and so it was our first month collecting. He says,
18: well, you ain't my paper boy.
2: And my brother said, yeah, well, I know, your paper boy quit, and we're the new paper boys. And he,
18: well, I know what my paper boy looks like, and you ain't my paper boy.
2: Finally, my brother said, okay, well, if you don't pay, you know, we're going to have to cancel the paper. And he said,
18: oh, I'm going to get the paper when the real paper boy comes.
2: And finally swallowed his pride, and he phoned in a subscription. And
18: boy, I tell you what, Dusty, I felt like a one-legged cat trying to bury turds on a frozen pond out there today.
21: Whoa, it's Todd.
22: Hey, I know.
2: Actually, I think Sam and Chris first suggested the idea of a guy who beats the crap out of him, but they think he's really cool. To me, Todd reminds me of this. We had a family down at the end of our block when I was a kid, and the dad was a truck driver, and a couple of the kids had gone to jail, and they were teenagers while we were 10 and 11, and the middle one would just terrorize us. He'd come by on his motorcycle, ride on our lawn, patch the lawn, just scare the shit out of us whenever he could.
23: I would like nothing more than to kill you both with my bare hands.
2: There was a band director in 9th grade. I'm pretty sure he was an alcoholic. And he smelled like liquor in the morning. And he was just always, he was kind of shaking, always angry, always wound up. There was just this noise coming out of him. He was,
23: what are you doing? Watch your mouth, you little sons of...
2: Trey and Matt, the South Park guys, I remember them saying that Beavis and Butthead to them was like the blues, which was a really high compliment to me, because it's that kind of thing where it's just... it's the same thing over and over again, but it's good.
24: Here's South Park co-creator Trey Parker.
26: I remember right before South Park went on the air, actually, Mike took us out to give us advice, because he's just that cool of a guy. And he was sitting there going, well, you know, don't let people take advantage of you, because they're dumb.
24: Here's writer Larry Doyle.
27: Mike can make almost anything sound funny. That's a very hard quality to do. I thought that Mike could make even the lamest line sound funny. He could say, Butthead saying, make it snappy. And there's just something about the way he said it. And, it, you know, it helped a little bit that Butthead is a little bit of a lisp.
28: You men want a date.
29: Yeah, we want 2 of them. And make it snappy.
33: Yeah.
34: Get the kite, Beavis.
33: Cool.
27: When I was doing this profile for Rolling Stone, I remember that Patrick Stewart, Jean-Luc Picard, was a giant fan of the show, and he happily talked to me not only for the article, but I'd say for about a half an hour afterwards about what episodes I had written and what his favorite episodes were.
1: Oh no. We cannot allow ourselves to think that.
24: Here again is Trey Parker.
26: The point of the show, you know, was the great satirical look at sort of where a lot of teenagers in America were at the time. And it really was, I think, a very scathing, very harsh, and almost a very open your eyes, people. And you know, now I know Mike enough to know that there was a lot more behind it, you know, and Mike is a very good guy and a very cool guy. And he actually, you know, was trying to say something, you know, that this is starting to be our youth. And if we're not careful, this is going to be our youth.
4: Yeah, I'm starting to feel it.
29: You know, Beavis, it doesn't get any better than this.
26: Something that's good, it doesn't matter how great, it doesn't matter how slick it is. You don't need Disney, you don't need these sweet graphics. If something's funny and something's good, you can have it look that crappy. And it inspired us in that way just to go, let's just do it ourselves. We'll do it with construction paper if we have to. It really got us into this conversation about satire and how there was no good satire out there. And we wanted to do the same thing Mike did.
2: I always reference TV I grew up on because that's still, I guess it's whatever age you are, you're going to, you know, the thing that really cements itself in your head is the first stuff you liked on television. And I loved the Beverly Hillbillies, Leave It to Beaver, Andy Griffith Show.
27: There's actually a line you could draw between Beavis and Butthead and Andy Griffith in terms of the style of the way the comedy worked. Even though the topics were very different, the character comedy was very much the same.
5: Well, hey there, Master Cleaver. Aren't you supposed to be in school?
4: Well, I guess so, but all I know is I'm supposed to come in here and buy some cigarettes.
5: Hey, you wouldn't be buying these for Eddie now, would you?
4: Gee, how'd you know?
27: You know, if you look at it from a comedy math point of view, it's really very old-fashioned kind of humor, even though at the time it was upsetting people with the topics that it was. I mean, they were just dumb guys. And that's there's a real long tradition of dumb guy comedies.
6: You guys aren't drunk. You're just stupid.
24: Here's former president of Viacom, Van Toffler.
8: I think it's really about being true to what, you know, teen boys do and the prism through which they see life, and particularly innocent ones like those two. I mean, they are really base, and whatever they feel comes out of their mouths. And I sort of was that when I was a teenager, I'd sad to say, but everyone knows Beavis and Butthead. You could relate to it, animated or real. They were part of your life at some point.
2: To me, Beavis and Butthead, when it's good, has that thing. It's a ridiculous premise. Three Stooges, it's the same thing over and over again, but I can keep watching it. Cheech and Chong, I don't, you know, you just kind of want to be there with those guys, and I kind of hoped that Beavis and Butthead would be in that category.
4: I'm just glad it's finally over. You know what I'm saying?
29: Yeah, really. At least now we can get on with our lives.
0: And a terrific job on the production, editing, and storytelling by our own Greg Hengler. And my goodness, you heard from Mike Judge, from all kinds of folks, the creators of South Park, studio executives, about the remarkable story of this show. And let's remember, this did not market test well with women. Even though women know well teenage boys, to this day, my wife doesn't laugh at the Three Stooges. And I do. And they've been with me, well, through all my life, just as the South Park guys said about Beavis and Butthead. It's like the blues. It's the same thing over and over again, but it's good. And what Judge said, you just want to be there with those guys. Again, the same thing over and over again, but there's just something about them. They're companions through your life and laughing through your life with your companions. That's the thing. There's also that great point they made about not needing Disney quality animation. And this is true. If the story's great and the characters are great, the rest of that stuff can actually get in the way. The story of Beavis and Butthead, The characters, Mr. Van Driessen, Mr. Anderson, so brilliantly caricatured, but characters that seem to spring up in our own lives. Story of Beavis and Butthead here on Our American Stories.

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10: News this hour from Town Hall. I'm Ron Taylor. The clock is ticking on Capitol Hill as senators look to wrap up a list of line items.
11: Before senators head home for the next 5 weeks, they're trying to get things done on Capitol Hill. One of the top priorities of the president, getting the Save America Act across the finish line. Also a top priority, getting Todd Blanche approved as attorney general. Alaska's Lisa Murkowski saying she will not be voting for him, but Louisiana's Bill Cassidy says he is a yes. If confirmed, one of Blanche's first decisions will be whether to prosecute former NIH director Anthony Fauci.
10: Correspondent Laura Winters. The Senate has passed a new Russian sanctions bill.
12: Minority Leader Chuck Schumer pointed out this is the work of the late Senator Lindsey Graham.
13: The Russian sanction bill will make it clear to Moscow that America will back Ukraine to the hilt.
12: Graham's sister, Darlene, now holds his seat in the Senate.
14: This legislation hits Putin where it hurts.
12: The bipartisan bill would penalize countries that continue to buy Russian oil, gas, and other exports to deprive President Vladimir Putin of revenues fueling the war. It comes after Ukrainian President Volodymyr Zelensky visited the Capitol hours after Lindsey Graham's funeral. Ed Donahue, Washington.
10: The Trump administration is moving ahead with its efforts to fire Federal Reserve Governor Lisa Cook 2 months after the Supreme Court allowed her to retain her job while she fights the president's effort to terminate her over mortgage fraud allegations that she has denied. The justices in June, who basically said that she could remain in her post as long as her lawsuit challenging her firing goes on. A federal appeals court has ruled that President Trump's administration must stop construction of the $400 million White House ballroom because Congress has not approved the project. Trump blasted the decision, appealing to the Supreme Court. More news at townhall.com.
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1: Farmers near Kenya's famous Amboseli National Park are disputing that cyanide from their tomatoes killed 15 park elephants. Donna Warder has more.
2: Farmer Elvis Mukai says he's farmed on the edge of the park for 20 years and says he's never heard of farmers poisoning wildlife. He says his own livestock feeds on the tomatoes, so if they had contained poisoned pesticide, his cows and goats would have died as well. Isaac Lekulu, the head of veterinary services at Kenya Wildlife Service, says preliminary tests show the elephants became paralyzed, difficulty breathing, and then went down.
3: It could tell you that the cardiopulmonary system was affected. The test results had detected some presence of cyanide.
2: I'm Donna Warder.
1: Kenya has until recently been widely recognized for rebuilding its elephant population from historic lows to more than 36,000 individuals by reducing poaching. More news at townhall.com. The FAA has ordered inspections for hundreds of its Boeing planes.
4: This follows reports of cracks in some older models. The rule applies to certain Boeing 737 MAX models and takes effect September 10th. The FAA estimates this covers 471 planes. So far, no cracks have been found in these specific MAX models. However, the FAA received reports of cracks in older 737 planes. Boeing says it has been working with operators on this issue for 6 years and has already initiated its own inspections. The company supports the FAA's latest directive. John Scott reporting.
1: New Mexico's attorney general hopes a huge ruling against social media giant Meta is just a step in addressing how big tech can harm children. A New Mexico judge ordered Meta to pay $567 million and make changes to protect users under 18. More on these stories at townhall.com.
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8: Now, it's Red Eye Radio. Gary McNamara and Eric Harley talk about everything from politics to social issues and news of the day. Whether you're up late or you're just starting your day, welcome to the show. From the Relief Factor Studios, this is Red Eye Radio.
9: All across America, we are Red Eye Radio. He is Eric Harley, and I'm Gary McNamara. Good morning. Thank you for being here.
10: Thank you.
9: All right. Climate change update.
10: Oh, good.
9: The Aspen Aspen Ideas Climate Conference went on here recently.
10: Okay.
9: And here's what Hollywood writer and producer Dorothy Fortenberry had to say. For example, about things that Hollywood should be doing concerning climate change.
10: Oh.
9: Are you ready for this one?
10: I hope so.
9: Stop what you're doing unless you're driving.
10: That's right.
9: There we go.
10: All right.
11: But there's also just the act of portraying reality as it is. And if you just made a regular show where the weather in your show mirrored the weather that we're all living through, that would end up conveying, you know, there would be days where the sky was full of smoke. You know, we're still making all of our Hallmark Christmas specials with snow.
9: Okay. Making all of our Hallmark Christmas specials with snow.
10: Yeah.
9: That's because it still snows.
10: There's no such thing as snow, and we all know it. Except in a Hallmark movie. Well, didn't somebody say that one time? Didn't some alarmist come on and say, the only place in the future, the only place kids will see snow is like in a movie or something? I think they did. It was, goes back a ways.
9: Now,
10: that it's getting so bad that there won't be any snow anywhere for anyone to see.
9: Oh, yeah.
10: Kids will not live anywhere where there is snow.
9: I forgot who said it, but you're correct. You're correct.
10: It will only be in movies.
9: Check AI.
10: Yeah. Yeah, exactly. Because I want it to be accurate.
9: Well, I do know for a fact that since they don't produce the Hallmark movies during the Christmas vacation.
10: No, they're probably finishing up right now.
9: Right.
10: They're probably in post right now.
9: Since they do them in the summer.
10: Right.
9: In many
10: just
9: of
10: like
9: these
10: recording
9: places.
10: Christmas albums, they do it all in the summer.
9: Right. It's, they do use fake snow.
10: Yes.
9: Well,
10: it's not even good fake snow, quite frankly.
9: Well, personally, I mean, we just finished Christmas in July on Hallmark. They had that every year.
10: No, my wife was watching it the other day.
9: They still had that. Okay.
10: Yeah. But you know what I've started to notice? They're using the same snow in every movie. I thought, that's the same snow I saw in the last four movies. That's a ripoff.
9: Well, I think they do a great disservice diet-wise.
10: Because they're all they do is
9: coffee, muffins, pastries.
10: And you never really see them eat the entire muffin.
9: Hot chocolate.
10: Right.
9: Let's go have a hot chocolate.
10: Yeah.
9: All right. Hey. Have you finished that one? Let's have a double. Let's go for another one. We can do it.
10: And there's always someone bringing someone else coffee. Hey, I thought you might want a coffee. No, that's not how it works.
9: Muffins.
10: How it works in life is you call ahead, right? Or you plan ahead. I'm bringing coffee tomorrow. Give me your order. I'll bring it in the morning. It'll be here. But it's in those movies, it's like, here, I thought you might need this. Oh, thank you. An afternoon pick-me-up. And I'm thinking, first of all, if you've got the afternoon pick-me-up, sorry, no offense to Hallmark, but you might have a problem. You're drinking too much coffee. You live in a small town called Christmasville. What in your life is requiring you to be alert for 21 hours a day?
9: Do they ever do, Christmas in Miami without snow?
10: No, there's been a couple of them. Where was it? Where was the one place?
9: Tropical Christmas? Or
10: I don't know
9: like
10: if
9: that.
10: They did. They probably have. And then at the very end, look, it's snowing. The weatherman says it's never happened here. That's because it hasn't. This is a movie. I would love to do the fourth wall in one of those movies. But that'd be fun.
9: I just love it, though. There should be less snow during the Christmas Hallmark movies.
10: Yeah. We're still showing people snow, and it's not realistic.
9: Actually, I've never, maybe there's one out there. I will accuse Hallmark of always having manageable snow.
10: Well, there are actually, I did see a couple of movies where the couple got stranded.
9: Oh, that's right.
10: Yeah, there were a couple of movies. They were traveling and they got stranded because they're driving a rear-wheel drive vehicle through a snowy mountain.
9: No, there
10: pass.
9: Are. I do remember there's a couple where they got. Remember their flights got canceled. There's like a couple of those where their flights got canceled and they had to drive somewhere.
10: And there was one where one of them was a musician and they actually got a ride on a famous person's bus. I forget the artist who played the famous singer. but it was an actual singer who, Marie Osmond.
9: Oh, wow.
10: Yeah, there was that. I just found out Leanne Rimes has done a couple of the Hallmark movies. So Jewel has done a couple. I looked at my wife. I was like, but is that Jewel? She was like, yeah, she's in a few of these. I'm like, really? So, yeah. I mean, they're apparently, you know, this is a thing now. Well, it's a good paycheck.
9: Well, I mean, I think the Hallmark movies should reflect the real world. There should be more violence.
10: Well, we should have more protests.
9: Or
10: that don't include, more, you know, shutting down the tree farm.
9: No. When do we want it? The tree farm. Where do we want it? Right here. Where it needs to be. Where the trees grow.
10: I mean, it's not a good chant, but it's a chant.
9: If climate change
10: Save
9: should be brought
10: tree
9: in,
10: farms.
9: Why not other all, you know, liberal narratives?
10: No, actually,
9: which means you couldn't have a Christmas movie.
10: Well, they didn't go that far. On one of them, it was about a tree farm, but they had this one tree that had been there forever, and they wanted it to be the national tree.
9: Oh.
10: And then
9: it's called the national tree.
10: Is it called the national tree?
9: Yeah, I remember that. That's like 10, 15 years old.
10: Is it that old?
9: Yeah.
10: And so they were like, yeah,
9: they
10: we
9: take
10: can't
9: it all across
10: it.
9: The country, though.
10: Yeah.
9: Oh, they didn't? The one I saw, they took all the way across the country.
10: Okay, this was a different one.
9: That's like,
10: because they were trying to convince the tree farm, and the tree had been there, and it was a tribute to one of the parents who passed away, and they thought, no, they would never want this. And then I can't remember. I think at the end they chopped it down and burned it. I could be wrong. I don't remember things well when I watch these movies, because I'm too busy making comedy during the, you know, breaks. My wife is not laughing very hard, but I am.
9: Yeah, since I dropped Satellite, you know, I cut the cord like 6 years ago.
10: They're all over YouTube for free. Third parties have posted them all over YouTube.
9: Oh, really?
10: I don't know why there hasn't been a content claim on that, but they're all over YouTube.
9: Are they really?
10: Yeah. Oh. All over. And the problem is, once your wife, you won't have this problem. Once your wife watches one, your algorithm on YouTube is filled with them. I'm trying to watch some guys fish, and I can't get past all the Christmas movies.
9: You know what I did yesterday? Because the pot laws have changed again in Texas.
10: Yeah. So you went to a smokeout or something?
9: I went to a smoke. I
10: wanted
9: the Hallmark movies to cover that.
10: Yeah, right.
9: Yeah, we're all just sitting here getting high.
10: Give me
9: another muffin.
10: Just weed. It's all natural. Here, I brought coffee.
9: No, but I was trying to get a handle on it.
10: Just edibles.
9: I was trying to get a handle on it. It's like you see some of the sentences I get from when I get Delta 8, Delta 10. I never heard of Delta 10. Delta,
10: wow, there's a 10 now?
9: Delta 10.
10: Okay.
9: THCA, which apparently is either in vape or smoke form that does not have any of the intoxicating qualities until you heat it.
10: There's a new one, TMZ1, which makes you think that the paparazzi is following you.
9: But it starts out like 2 years in prison for the lowest amount,
10: right,
9: and it goes up to life in prison.
10: Wow.
9: But Delta 9 is still legal. That's the first, I guess.
10: So I guess it doesn't get you high.
9: The first evolution of the hemp weed,
10: right,
9: was Delta 9.
10: Right.
9: That's still legal. Now they filed suit on it. But,
10: the retail organizations filed
9: retail
10: suit.
9: Organizations and some cop has filed a federal lawsuit.
10: Oh, wow.
9: You know, so be interesting. I don't know if they're going to take it off or not. But, I mean, what a mess that's going to be, because you're a cop. You don't know. And I remember about 6 months ago, I was talking to a police officer about that. And he just said, we arrest people and figure it out later if they have a quantity, you know, of it. Because you can't tell whether something is Delta 9, Delta 10, regular weed, I don't even know. What's regular weed called?
10: The weed.
9: Is there a Delta before it, I guess, was my point.
10: Yeah, I don't know. I don't know. But someone made the in the media made the point the other day that in certain cities, it's just a misdemeanor. It's just a civil fine. So if you get caught with a small amount of actual weed, I don't know how small the amount is in that jurisdiction, then you pay a fine. I think you still have to show up for court or whatever. I don't know how it works. But you can't, but they've got more harsh sentences on the Delta 8. So I don't know.
9: And the thing is, it hasn't been explained. Is it more intoxicating than Delta 9? Is it just because of the chemistry of it? Is it more? I've not heard that. And yeah, so I did see, what was the I'm doing this from memory now, I don't have it in front of me. It's like 400 grams life in prison.
10: Of Delta 8?
9: Of Delta 8 or wow. Delta 10, which I don't even know what Delta 10. I've never heard of the Delta 10. I didn't even know it was about 2 years ago where you were telling me, you said, you know, weed's legal here. I go, what are you talking about? This is Texas. And you're the first one that you saw it somewhere. I didn't even know. I was wondering why I saw all these vape and smoke shops in my neighborhood. I'm like, wow, people are really smoking and vaping.
10: Medical marijuana is legal.
9: To tobacco?
10: Right.
9: Yeah, but those aren't dispensaries. Those are all the ones that opened up are commercial for recreational.
10: But weed is not legal.
9: Weed is not legal, no.
10: No. I never made that claim, but it was... But
9: but the offshoots of it, the Delta, I mean, it's still
10: THC. Oh, you mean in the plant form, you mean?
9: No, it's still in the plant form, edible form, mm-hmm. vape form.
10: Right.
9: Whatever other form there would be.
10: Right.
9: If it's Delta 8, Delta 9, Delta 10, THCA, I think is the one that I saw yesterday.
10: Well, and
9: that they're all legal and have been legal since 2018. I had no idea until you told me 2 years ago.
10: This is the hemp derived THC.
9: Right.
10: Yeah, exactly.
9: Yeah, but it's still THC.
10: Right. Yes. Yeah, because this is why the lawmakers and lieutenant governor went up. He just battled for this, and then the governor kind of balked at what the lieutenant governor had actually pushed for, because
9: the legislature did not pass this law.
10: No. And so there was
9: the new law.
10: You know, this. Yeah. So this was basically the compromise. And I don't know where it goes from here, but we do have medical marijuana, but it's so stringent. It has to go through for each patient. I think it has to go through, I don't know how many approval levels.
9: Yeah.
10: I don't know, but it's not the same as other states.
9: But I couldn't believe how many in the last couple of years vape and smoke shops appeared in my neighborhood. And I was, until you told me about, you know, the hemp law, the 2018 agriculture bill on that, I had no idea. And I was really wondering, you know, because I'm just driving by going, wow, there's a lot of people sure smoking tobacco these days in different forms or getting a nicotine. I had no idea.
10: Right. None. Right.
9: But then again, in my neighborhood, we just got liquor stores in 2020.
10: Well, and I had seen it actually in an advertisement. This is legal in Texas. I saw it on X, actually. That's where I saw it. That's how I learned it. THC part, because all of the hemp movement was really about two things: agriculture, farmers being able to diversify in what they were going to grow, and also CBD being used. The CBD part of it being used for medical purposes. And there were a lot of people pushing for that. But there was a workaround that got the THC involved, and that's what they did.
9: But the original point is when you talked about your wife on YouTube, that the algorithm, once you watch one Hallmark movie, boom.
10: Yeah.
9: Well, I made the mistake on my phone of doing this research all day on Facebook. Every other post is...
10: Oh, yeah.
9: You know, hey, this is legal. This is legal.
10: Yep.
9: Here's the drink. Here's this. Here's Willie's. I got Willie, apparently. Willie Nelson makes a Delta 9 drink that is available in liquor stores in Texas.
10: Yeah.
9: So I'm just like,
10: yeah,
9: okay, but how they, I don't know how you regulate it when it's basically the same drug, just in a different, they get there in a different chemical way, and one can get you life in prison and the other is free. It just, right. I just don't, I don't see this lasting. I just right. don't.
10: Yeah.
9: But, yeah, but it was about the algorithm. I'm like, every other, oh, I'm getting liquid form.
10: Yeah.
9: Willie Nelson. Oh, wow. Figures.
10: I mean, yeah.
9: We are Red Eye Radio.
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9: We are Red Eye Radio. He is Eric Carly and I'm Gary McNamara. Welcome and good morning. Coming up following the bottom of the hour, grocery stores in Chicago closing. That has had taxpayer subsidies for them. We'll get to that coming up. The president and the Iran war. Wow.
10: Yeah.
9: When I saw the statement yesterday, I just burst out laughing. I'm like, you got to stop it. You need to stop. He needs to stop talking.
10: Well, that's what I was saying the other day. Really, don't say anything about it. We're doing everything we can to keep them from getting nuclear weapons. That's our mission. And we're sticking with that every day. And just say that. Just repeat that. How are negotiations going? We'll tell you when there's a deal, if that happens. When it happens, we'll tell you. Otherwise, we're making sure they don't get nuclear weapons.

0: With SRN News, I'm Ron Taylor. Republican Senator Bill Cassidy of Louisiana says he will vote for Todd Blanche as Attorney General, likely paving the way for Blanche to be confirmed. Cassidy announcing his support yesterday on the Senate floor, saying Blanche isn't perfect, but no one is. Blanche's confirmation has been thrown into doubt over opposition from two other Republican senators, Lisa Murkowski of Alaska and Susan Collins of Maine. The Trump administration is moving ahead with its efforts to fire Federal Reserve Governor Lisa Cook 2 months after the Supreme Court allowed her to retain her job while she fights the president's effort to terminate her over mortgage fraud allegations that she has denied. The Senate has confirmed Cameron Hamilton as head of the FEMA. Hamilton was nominated, or rather among 74 nominations, approved by the Senate yesterday. The former Navy SEAL is returning to the agency he briefly led last year. This is SRN News.
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9: We are Red Eye Radio. 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
10: And thank you.
9: You know, I think it was when I saw the Truth Social from the president this morning. Iranian leadership has been unbelievably duplicitous. They asked for a meeting. Some would say beg. Talks begin with more scheduled in the immediate future. And they say openly and proudly that they're not having any discussions, that nothing's being talked about, and they're only dealing with Oman. They then go on to give their usual blather to say the Strait of Hormuz will be operated powerfully by them when it is already controlled by the United States Navy. You get where this is going yesterday.
10: Yeah.
9: Saw a response, Jim Garrity, National Review, and I agree with this. I have never seen a president so eager to announce to the world that he has been fooled by the other negotiating party over and over and over again. When I saw that yesterday, I burst out laughing.
10: Well,
9: I was like, well, of course, they've been this way. He's sounding surprised. He's constantly surprised. That's the imagery that he's giving.
10: Right.
9: And it's like, stop it.
10: And then we'll hear, and it's inevitable, we'll hear again, but we're going back to the table.
9: Yeah.
10: But they still want to talk. A deal, we're very close to a deal, is what Qatar and the Saudis told him the other day. A deal is imminent. No, it's not. It won't ever be. Regime gone, uranium in our hands. Period. That's the only way this thing ends on a positive. And I don't think that's going to happen. Which means it's probably not going to happen in our lifetime. I really hope I'm wrong. You know, if the Israelis are claiming, you know, there's something going on and there's, you know, some kind of backdoor covert operation going on to remove the regime. And it ends up, and I've said this before, they end up coming out saying, hey, this is why we had to do this and say what we said. And here's what we did. And the regime is gone. And the uranium is in our hands. I'll say, okay, great. I would still say, stop talking. There's only one thing you need to say. Our mission remains as it was from day one. To keep them from getting nuclear weapons, we're going to work to no end to do that. We won't talk about anything else until it happens. If something else happens that we believe is worth bringing to you, we'll let you know. But we will work to no end to keep them from getting nuclear weapons. That's all we have to say. That is the mission. It's ongoing.
9: Yeah.
10: And we're not going to divulge anything else.
9: That, which again, he's losing his base on this big time, just right. Big time. I've not seen anything. And on, the reflecting pool debacle, when you lose Scott Jennings on the reflecting pool.
10: Yeah. Yeah. Yeah.
9: Because, Jeanine Pirro, who you could not find. You could not find a bigger cheerleader for Donald Trump as president than Jeanine Pirro, currently the federal attorney for D.C.
10: Yeah.
9: And, you know, the stories out there saying, you know, because he said she choked on this one, mm-hmm. is what he said.
10: Mm-hmm.
9: You've got multiple news sources stating that he's discussed letting her go.
10: Right.
9: Over this.
10: Right.
9: Which, if the president's going to talk about it as he did yesterday, it better be fact-based.
10: Yeah.
9: When you lose Scott Jennings, who is the... Remember, Scott Jennings takes the Republican side and the president's side on almost everything. That's what his job is.
10: Mm-hmm.
9: A lot of the time, his spin is absolutely correct. Sometimes you're like, oh, man, all right, you're really reaching there.
10: Yeah.
9: But when he finally, as we played the audio yesterday, just said, this is ridiculous. This guy didn't do anything. And you're going after him. And you're continuing to go after him. The president spends too much time on things that don't matter. And we said it early on. Unless you have a filtration system in there, you're not going to have clear water. It's that simple.
10: Right.
9: Unless you treat it like a swimming pool, it's not going to be clear. And it wasn't. But he just things that, and I don't know, I can't get into his mind. I don't know why. I don't know whether it's ego. I don't know what it is. But if you will lose, you've lost, the president has lost a ton of his base. Even the influencers on prices now, because when he put back the tariffs again, now remember, the tariffs are not as high as they were before. The tariffs were a lot higher before in many different products. But when you've got this president going after Jeanine Pirro, one of his most loyalist people ever. When you've got him constantly over and over again, basically telling you how the Iranians are making a fool out of him, which he actually said those words.
10: Yeah.
9: When you have the president going after the oil companies for profits like Obama and Biden and every liberal did, to the point of, as James Freeman brought up in the Wall Street Journal, voters have to put up with a lot of Trump's weirdness in return for his willingness to push back against leftist insanity. What's the point if he's going to adopt Senator Elizabeth Warren's talking points and pretend that he doesn't understand supply and demand, or that oil CEOs are more greedy than he or Ms. Warren are?
10: Hmm.
9: The shame of today's attacks on the energy producers is that he stepped on some extremely hopeful news in what has been a rather year of modest economic growth. As was reported in the last couple of days, factory activity expanded past expectations in the U.S. in July, growing at its fastest rate in more than 4 years, according to a survey of manufacturing firms. The ISM's Purchasing Managers Index was 55.6 in July compared to 53.3. Readings above 50 indicate a sectoral expansion. Analysts polled by the Wall Street Journal were expecting a reading of 54, and it was more than that. The new orders index expanded for the seventh consecutive month after four straight readings in contraction. And goes up talking about there was some good economic news to promote yesterday, and it's lost in a reflecting pool and going after oil companies and being surprised that Iran lies
10: again.
9: Yeah, again,
11: It's just, it's frustrating.
10: Well, and the problem is, it's all about the messaging. It's all about his words.
11: Yeah.
10: Hand it over, the reflecting pool thing. Look, I can't tell you, when, but I'll tell you it needs a thorough investigation. Let's see what they find. And we'll go based on what she found. And if you're going to say, like he did over the weekend, she's wrong, then you better have something to back it up. What? Why is it you believe she's wrong?
9: He said because the judge went after her and she couldn't handle it. Right. She choked.
10: I guess let me rephrase that. What evidence do you have that her findings are wrong?
9: I don't believe Jeanine Pirro choked.
10: No, I don't believe so. If it's a contractor problem and that's what she found, then that's what you have. When your biggest cheerleader can't work that, we've seen this happen before. Epstein files. Next thing you know, your AG's gone.
9: Yeah.
10: I mean, it's not, this is over and over again. People who have defended him to no end. Well, actually, it wasn't end. It was the end of Pam Bondi's career as AG. And they get hired by him and they're gone. Because you can't form an opinion isn't going to get you there. Especially in legal matters, you're going to have evidence. And it better be solid if you're going after somebody, if you're going to prosecute somebody. But then you end up, if you end up dragging somebody's name through the mud, somebody also has to pay for that. There should be, at the very least, an apology. If I was wrongly accused, I don't care who the president is.
9: Like I say, one of the biggest cheerleaders of this president and the Republicans is Scott Jennings. He's been a Republican, worked for Mitch McConnell, everything else.
10: Right.
9: When you lose him on the reflecting pool, and Trump lost him on the reflecting pool the other day.
10: Yeah, right.
9: Played the audio.
10: Right.
9: Then you're doing something wrong. Meanwhile, in Chicago, a warning for Mandani. The closure of 7 Save-A-Lot grocery stores on Chicago's South and West Sides has renewed debate over whether government subsidies can effectively address food access in underserved neighborhoods, with one free market policy expert arguing the shutdowns highlights the limits of public intervention. The stores operated by Yellow Banana closed after Save-A-Lot ended its operating agreement with the company, citing financial challenges that including a sharp decline in SNAP purchases. Chicago had invested $13.5 million in taxpayer dollars to renovate 6 of the 7 locations as part of an effort to expand grocery access in neighborhoods often described as food deserts. Nicole Hoyer, researcher at the Heritage Foundation, said the closures were a predictable outcome of bad policy, dumping millions upon millions of dollars into these stores without addressing the root causes of grocery unaffordability, like city regulations, high taxes, even crime. Without addressing these things, just dumping more money into artificially inflating these grocery stores is not going to solve the problem. She said governments lack the incentive that drive private business to operate efficiently. Free markets create better outcomes for the residents. They're better equipped to handle the intricacies of business, whether that's a high supply chain management or dealing with labor. The government, on the other hand, is backed by taxpayer dollars, so they don't really have an incentive to run these stores efficiently or cost effectively.
10: Yeah.
9: And as we see with Mandami, already the startup costs, cost doesn't matter because somebody else is paying for it.
10: Yep.
9: Not the customer.
10: Right.
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9: We are Red Eye Radio. He's Eric Harley, and I'm Gary McNamara. You know, talking about the Chicago grocery stores, we started the show talking about Mamdani, the ID and his aide said you would, we thought, she said you would need like a library card. They couldn't say ID. Jonathan Turley says, it appears you'll need an ID to enter Mamdani markets, but not to vote for Mamdani. His staff is planning on a library card-esque card. So what it means is you need to go in, show your ID, you know, show your ID.
10: Get one of these cards from the city.
9: Right, and then get a card from the city saying you can shop at the city store. And so it'll be, and so that means since you have to really have an ID to get another ID, without question, this is the Democrat argument, blacks and married women with children will be excluded, will not be able to shop because, as we know, according to Democrats, blacks do not know how to get ID and married women, because they changed their names, have problems with ID.
10: Yeah.
9: So Mamdani is discriminating against blacks and married women with children who need food in order to survive.
10: Wow.
9: Have I made that dramatic enough?

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5: News this hour from Town Hall. I'm Ron Taylor.
6: On this vote, the yeas are 86, the nays are 11. The 60-vote threshold having been achieved, the bill is passed.
5: Senator Darlene Graham reading the vote tally on the Russian sanction bill yesterday, legislation that's co-written by her late brother Lindsey Graham. Passage of the package signals renewed bipartisan support for Ukraine as the war drags on. The legislation would penalize countries that continue to buy Russian oil, gas, and other exports. Louisiana Senator Bill Cassidy has announced that he will vote to confirm Todd Blanche as Attorney General. On the floor of the Senate, Cassidy explained his support yesterday.
7: But even critics admit that Mr. Blanche knows the law and is a hands-on administrator. He has instructed U.S. attorneys to focus on violent crime, human and drug trafficking, and fraud in programs like Medicare and Medicaid.
5: Two Republican senators, Alaska's Lisa Murkowski and Maine's Susan Collins, say they will vote no on his confirmation. A major White House construction project just hit a legal roadblock.
8: A federal appeals court has ordered the Trump administration to halt construction of the planned White House ballroom, ruling that President Trump cannot build it without approval from Congress. The 2-1 decision finds the president lacks unilateral authority for the project, even though the administration says it is being paid for entirely with private funds. The court put its order on hold for 2 weeks to give the administration time to appeal to the Supreme Court. Willie Nelson, The White House.
5: The Trump administration moving ahead with its efforts to fire Federal Reserve Governor Lisa Cook 2 months after the Supreme Court allowed her to retain her job while she fights the president's effort to terminate her over mortgage fraud allegations that she's denied. In a 5-4 decision in June, the Supreme Court basically saying that she could remain at her post as long as her lawsuit challenging her firing goes on. News and analysis at townhall.com.
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5: An airport has closed in Okinawa, Japan, as Typhoon Dolphin hits parts of the south.
11: Typhoon Dolphin has caused the main airport on Okinawa to close and grounded all flights in and out of the island, while sending hundreds of people

0: Two evacuation centres. The typhoon was near Yoron Island and heading west towards Okinawa's main island, with maximum sustained winds of 89 mph as of late Friday morning, according to the Japan Meteorological Agency. Three men in their 70s have been slightly injured. Two were caught by strong winds and a third fell from a stool, the Okinawa prefectural officials say. I'm Charles Dulatesma.
1: Surveillance video shows a gunman at an In-N-Out Burger in Idaho killing one of three victims by firing through a drive-up window before shooting more people outside the fast food chain restaurant. Police in Twin Falls said at a news conference Friday they still don't have a motive for the shootings last Saturday. Breaking news and analysis at townhall.com. Stocks rose yesterday over interest rate possibilities.
2: Stocks rose on Wall Street and Treasury yields fell after the government reported that employers unexpectedly cut 23,000 jobs last month. The S&P 500 rose 0.6% Friday. The Dow added 151 points. That's about 0.3%. The Nasdaq Composite climbed 1.3%. The weaker signal on the job market raised hopes that the Federal Reserve can wait a bit longer before raising interest rates to fight inflation. The price of Brent crude rose 1.3%. The yield on the 10-year Treasury fell to 4.64%. Seth Sutel, New York.
1: A U.S. Senate resolution has added Missouri to the list of teams with a claim to the 1960 National Championship in college football. Missouri Republican Senator Eric Schmidt introduced a resolution during a meeting Thursday recognizing the Tigers for a claim to the national title. The measure was passed with no objections. More on these stories at townhall.com.
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1: It's Red Eye Radio. Gary McNamara and Eric Hurley talk about everything from politics to social issues. And news of the day. Whether you're up late or you're just starting your day, welcome to the show. 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
14: All across America, welcome and good morning. He is Eric Harley and I'm Gary McNamara. All right, let's take a look at polling out there, because this is absolutely fascinating. When you look at polling in the past and look at what polling is going to be like in the future, all right? The polling in the, Hugh Hewitt had this yesterday. The polling in the Michigan Senate Democrat primary is reminiscent of the polling in the Wisconsin state race in the 2020 presidential race, where a Washington Post poll had Biden beating Trump by 17 points the week before the vote, which Biden, of course, won by less than 1%. Mm. The 2020 polling generally was awful everywhere. Stevens in the race yesterday in Michigan will be justifiably angry as huge polling errors tampering down voter enthusiasm and turnout. Polling has been broken for a quarter century and cannot be fixed, but it is still used by legacy media because it almost always, in almost 100% of cases, favors Democrats. And now we see a bias for the far left, radical Democrats. And then said, I'll go a step further. Stevens could have won if the last week's poll hadn't shown the race was over. There has to be a reckoning. And I think, as he said, you know, you had that poll that showed 17 points, and then he had another one. He goes, this also is like the Des Moines Register poll. Remember that one?
4: Mm-hmm.
14: Released Saturday night before Tuesday's election in 2024. It widely differed from the actual vote. The poll showed Vice President Kamala Harris leading by 3 percentage points, but Trump won the state by 13 points. That's a 16-point difference. The Des Moines Register reporting on its epic miss for 2024. No doubt they will tell us they have corrected their errors and will be reporting their polling between now and November. And in this case, I took a look at the polling yesterday. The average of the polls, not one poll, the average of the polls was El Sayed winning by 10.5 points. Hmm. He won by one. And so the question is, you know, are we going to see, you know, what are we going to see come this November? Now, a lot of these are state races, and that means Trafalgar will be a part of it.
4: Right.
14: When you do the state races
4: right.
14: like this. I don't know. Let me just look to see if Trafalgar, if there was any polling that I could see here.
4: Mm.
14: That, you know, for that race that had anything to do with, let me just see here. We go back. Okay, here we go. Looking at all the different polling numbers out there. Okay. I'm trying to get the general thing for, okay, this is Rogers. They're already doing the election there.
4: Mm.
14: I was looking at it yesterday, and I just can't find what I'm looking for right now because it was really, it was fascinating. Okay, let me see if they have it here. Here it is, okay?
4: Okay.
14: These are all, let's go through it right here. Okay, there's still Rogers versus Stevens. I'm not looking for that.
4: Hmm.
14: I don't get you. Yeah. I actually put it, was it Rogers versus Stevens? I clicked it and it went to something that I wasn't looking for.
4: Okay.
14: It seemed to have disappeared.
4: Yeah.
14: Hmm. Why has it disappeared here? Mm-hmm. I was looking at it yesterday.
4: Hmm.
14: Well, it was 10.5 points.
4: Yeah. Okay.
14: Is what the average of the polls show. One was actually 17 in the last week.
4: Okay.
14: And, okay, this should be it right here. Hang on one second. Okay, here we go. All right.
4: Okay.
14: 10.2 they have. 10.2 is the average.
4: All right.
14: And he won by one.
4: Okay.
14: Mitchell Research, Syed 14. Emerson, all late July, Syed 15. Another one. I'll just give it to you. Plus 14, plus 15, plus 10. Plus 16, plus 13.
4: All right.
14: Those are the polling numbers. Now, there was one Detroit News had Stevens plus 7.
4: Hmm.
14: Every other one had double-digit numbers in July for that.
4: Hmm. Wow.
14: And so you look at it and you go, oh, okay. Now, you had... President Trump the other day say he's got the best polling numbers ever. Wow. All the polls are wrong.
4: Okay.
14: And the question was, well, what polls are you looking at? Because there isn't one poll, as was brought up by conservatives. There isn't one poll, not one Republican poll that has him with the highest numbers ever.
4: Yeah, right.
14: And he's just on. He's down now. He's, you know, doing a lot of speeches now. And it's the best polling numbers ever. It's the best economy ever. Everything is the best ever. And as we have said, the problem with the president right now when he's out there, when you start talking about things and you start disagreeing with what is self-evident to people, that's a huge problem. You might as well say nothing.
4: That's it. You know, this is a skill set that the president Okay. So we go after the GOP in general for saying nothing for far too long. But when you get very specific on something, as you mentioned, that is self-evident, that's the time when you do say nothing.
14: That's why Biden lost.
4: Yep.
14: And on all the major topics, what he was saying was self-evident to the American people was not true.
4: Right.
14: And, you know, when you have right now with the president, right, and by the way, I don't know if he talked about it in Vegas. He needs to drop the reflecting pool.
4: Yes.
14: Drop it.
4: Yeah, yeah.
14: Drop it. Drop anything that has to do with decorations in D.C.
4: Yeah.
14: That's got not an iota to do with whether Republicans are going to win.
4: Right.
14: Drop it.
4: Right.
14: Drop the Jeanine Pirro thing.
4: Yeah.
14: You go on the most conservative Facebook sites, you know, and social media sites yesterday. They're saying he needs to stop it.
4: Look, here's...
14: When you lose, he lost, what's his name, from CNN, the Republican. Scott Jennings. He lost Scott Jennings on that.
4: Yeah.
14: Scott Jennings was like, this is horrendous. They've got to just drop this. They had nothing on this guy.
4: Right.
14: And did you hear the story that her assistant and then they went into the Oval Office. It was apparently a very heated meeting where they brought the lack of evidence with them. And the president's still out there saying, well, I don't know about Jeanine Pirro. Oh, she's this and she's that. You need to shut up about that because you cannot find a more loyal person that is loved by MAGA than Jeanine Pirro.
4: Right. Yeah.
14: And you're picking fights now that, number one, don't matter, about things that don't matter at all. And you've already lost. You've got to, I've said it again, you need to shut up until you have something going on legitimately with Iran. You need to stop talking about it every day. And you need to stop putting things out. Well, there's a possibility that we can get a deal and they really want a deal. No, they don't. It's self-evident to anybody who's paying attention, especially people, your most loyalist out there, that you cannot trust Iran. Don't talk like you can.
4: Well, you know, the messaging is a problem all throughout. And because if you think the reflecting pool thing could have been very simple. We're going to get to the bottom of it. And we're going to have somebody that I trust to fully get to the bottom of it. And we'll find out what happened. And then we're going to fix it and leave it at that.
14: Right.
4: And that's because you're not overpromising anything except for the fact that you're going to fix it. And something will be done. You know, when you identify a problem with something like that, all right, he has the power to fix that. He or the administration, the government has the power to fix that. So, all right, move on. You look at the situation with Mark Wayne Mullen, like over the weekend, talking about visas. And work visas. Work visas are, you know, because kind of a tricky thing to talk about. Now, this is a different situation because it's so tricky. And right now, people don't want to hear about work visas. And there is some word that, you know, there's with the administration, they're not happy with the answer of, well, work visas are necessary. It's something the president has talked about before. Now, he hasn't talked about it here lately in a big way, but back in his first term, he talked about, well, if the economy is growing, we're going to need more people to come here and work. Come here legally and work. You can't have all of these conflicts within the administration over and over again playing out. How many people have to be let go, fired, quit, move on? How many battles do you have to pick with your own people before you learn that I don't care if they're screaming at each other in the Oval Office or in the hallway or whatever. But it is a horrible look when you've got them. It's clear. You're calling them out on social media. You know, and when he called out Pirro over this weekend, I thought, her days are numbered. I don't know when it's going to happen, but she's not going to be there long.
15: Here's Todd Blanche talking about it. A reporter asked him about it yesterday. The acting attorney general, still at the moment, about the Jeanine Pirro situation.
16: Mm. Yeah, I mean, so you've declined to say whether you stand by Jeanine Pirro's decision to drop that case. I'm just, what message does it send, though, if President Trump fires a U.S. attorney because she determined there was not sufficient evidence to charge four people with a crime?
17: Didn't fire her?
16: What message would it send us, Ed? If
17: hypothetically, if the president chose to fire a United States attorney, it turns out he's allowed to do that because he's the president of the United States. So I don't. And by the way, if President Trump wanted to fire anybody, right, and within his administration, he understands he has the power to do that. So when he makes a decision about whether to fire a U.S. attorney or anybody else, that's his. As far as any message, what I said earlier, Alex, is true, which is that when you look at the D.C. U.S. Attorney's Office body of work over the past year and a half, and where we are in this city compared to where we were, they are doing a phenomenal job. Now, does that mean that every case goes exactly the way that President Trump or I want or U.S. Attorney Pirro wants? I mean, of course not. It doesn't. So I think that what you've seen play out in the press with respect to President Trump and U.S. Attorney Pirro is it's all out there already. But I don't think that changes the fact that her prosecutors, her office, what they've done over the past year to transform the city into a place that we can all now walk around in after sunset is something that's incredible. So,
4: look, there's no question about, you know, he can fire her.
15: Yeah, we know that.
4: It's
15: right.
4: It's on the why.
15: And this is I took that from, you know, one of the sites that you could look at as a influencer that supports this president on a consistent basis, Red Wave Press, writes underneath that firing Jeanine Pirro would be a massive mistake.
4: Yeah.
15: And, you know, and I know National Review's been on this. They had a thing going, the part-time president, that he's concerned about stuff that nobody cares about. It's right. Nice to have right. A nice reflecting pool if you can do it. Well, it's nice to have, you know, the as I said, decorating Washington, D.C., but it's not why people vote for you, and it doesn't deserve the press that it's getting and the outrage of this particular case where you're losing. Think about this. Mm. You're not losing. I mean, you're losing a lot of your base over how you're attempting to manage a war instead of winning a war. Well, because I mean, that's been a problem. But to lose Scott Jennings, think about this, mm-hmm. over the reflecting pool.
4: Yeah, yeah.
15: You know, it's just like there's panic in the White House and there's panic in this president now.
4: Well, and you know, because...
15: And I voted for him three times.
4: I want him to win.
15: I want him to win.
4: I want him to be successful.
15: Yep.
4: I want him to be able to fulfill his agenda, tariffs notwithstanding. I want him, except for in certain cases, I'm putting asterisks right here. But here's the thing. I want him to complete the mission in Iran, and I can't understand why. It's a political reason. Obviously, everything is a political reason. But it's, we need, as a nation, free people all over the globe need Iran, the regime, to be defeated. And I don't know where it's going. And the messages are back and forth every day, and that cannot remain.
15: We are Red Eye Radio.
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15: We are Redeye Radio. He's Eric Cronin, and I'm Gary McNamara. So finally, for the polling there, Rasmussen polling, some of the polling they have, and they're a Republican pollster, as we all know. The SAVE Act,
4: right,
15: with all the back and forth and the Democrats all against it, it's remained the same. 62% of likely U.S. voters support the SAVE Act, including 46% who strongly support the legislation, 33% are opposed to the bill, 22% who strongly oppose the bill. So when you're talking about 33%, you're talking about the far left, which, again, is the mainstream of the Democratic Party now.
4: Yeah, right.
15: Excuse me.
4: Well,
15: the Commie-crat Party.
4: Yeah, right.
15: And they also have here, let me see, only 19% of likely U.S. voters agree with the DSA proposal to abolish prisons as part of a long-term program. We'll have a couple more of the things that are on this poll coming up next.

0: With SRN News, I'm Ron Taylor. In a landmark ruling against Meta, a New Mexico judge likened the company's social media platforms to factories. The psychological harm to children whose Facebook and Instagram, he said, can be seen as their pollution. Judge Brian Bechtfield fined the company $567 million in his ruling Thursday, but he also ordered new safety measures, including time limits for kids and AI chatbot restrictions. Authorities in eastern China are shutting schools down and tourist sites as well as Typhoon Dolphin heads for the coast. The storm is moving toward land Saturday with maximum sustained winds of about 162 kilometers per hour, expected to bring heavy rain, severe flooding, and possibly landslide when it hits Zhejiang and parts of neighboring Fujian province late Sunday. National authorities have declared a level 3 emergency response, the second lowest level. Many tourists' destinations in Zhejiang are closed today and Sunday as well. This is SRN News.
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12: And he is Eric Cronin. I'm Gary McNamara.
13: It seems like it never stops.
12: I know. But he's Eric Cronin. I'm Gary McNamara.
13: Yeah.
12: So, the last thing on polling, the Rasmussen polling out there, which shows 62% of likely voters want the SAVE Act passed. Hasn't changed since May.
13: Right.
12: It's remained the same. Now, this is from Rasmussen, which is the Republican pollster. On the other issue that they printed, the rest is behind a paywall. And my question is no media source buying this so they can promote it? We'll get to that in just a second.
13: Mm.
12: Because this one finds just 19% of likely U.S. voters agree with the DSA, the Democrat, the communist, that agree with the commies' proposal to abolish prisons as part of a long-term program. As part of a long-term program, only 19%. Mm. 74% disagree. The rest are, I don't know.
13: I can't figure out. Give me another doobie.
12: Does anybody use the word doobie anymore? I'm sorry. That is
13: no.
12: A, give me another edible.
13: Only the band.
12: Oh, okay.
13: The Doobies.
12: The Doobies Brothers. Yeah. Including 57% who strongly disagree. Mm. Now, just some of the other questions that they asked. And my question when I say, why hasn't a media source bought this so they can report it?
13: Mm-hmm.
12: Maybe Fox will. I don't know. I haven't seen it anywhere. I've not seen it anywhere. Here are the questions that they asked, okay?
13: Okay.
12: Do you agree or disagree with the proposal to replace the presidency and Supreme Court as we now know them? Do you agree or disagree with a proposal to abolish borders and give amnesty to anyone currently in the U.S. illegally? Mm-hmm. Do you agree or disagree with a proposal to defund the Pentagon? Do you agree or disagree with a proposal to abolish prisons as part of a long-term program? Which is interesting because that's exactly how they're phrasing it. Yeah. Well, we know we have prisons now, but this would be part of a long-term program. My question is, on polling in general, how come you don't see the media polling on the actual issues? They are here. I'm talking about the other mainstream polling that, for example, got the Michigan Senate race completely wrong.
13: Yeah, right.
12: Are they going to ignore all the issues? As we have said before, the frustrating thing, if you're a Republican or support Republican ideas, is the fact that when you break down just the ideas and the issues on all the major issues, they disagree with where the Democrats are going by landslide numbers and agree with Republicans. Here's a point. 62% of likely voters believe the SAVE Act should pass.
13: Hmm.
12: Only 33% do not. Has there ever been an issue so strongly in support of the voters that Congress could not pass?
13: I can't think of one.
12: Yeah, I can't. There might be one out there. I can't think of one either. And so you look at it, is the media going to stay away from the actual polling on the issues between now and November because it may hurt the party that they support or wish to enable? Because I'd love to see, and it might come out in the next week if someone buys the polling, but I want to see, do you agree or disagree with the proposal to replace the presidency and Supreme Court as we now know them?
13: Hmm.
12: There's nothing in the question. Trump believes. It's simply a question on an issue, how they put it there. I want to see, do you agree or disagree with a proposal to abolish borders and give amnesty to anyone currently in the U.S. illegally, which is the Democratic Party's position?
13: Right.
12: Do you agree or disagree with a proposal to defund the Pentagon? I want to see what those numbers are.
13: Yeah, I would too.
12: We know what the numbers are on prisons. They gave that one.
14: Yeah.
12: And we know what the numbers are on the SAVE Act, which apparently was a separate question in a separate poll. That wasn't, those are the questions of how they asked that. But I want to see those numbers. Yeah. And I couldn't find anything else on it in, you know, in the news. The Republican poll, or excuse me, the Rasmussen poll on the issues.
14: Mm-hmm.
12: It just brings you right back to Rasmussen. The issues of the DSA. I'll do it again, see if it comes up this time. Nope. They come up with the prison. AI comes up with the prison part. Oh, here we go. Okay.
14: What do you got?
12: They do have it. They have this one, all right?
14: All right.
12: Okay, they've got this one.
14: What do you got?
12: All right. Replacing the presidency and the Supreme Court. 33% of all voters support replacing the presidency and the Supreme Court. With an executive and judiciary subordinate to Congress. That's the exact same that supports abolishing prisons. Oh, no, that was 19%. The 33% was the SAVE Act.
14: Yeah.
12: 56% disagree. The rest,
13: I don't know.
12: Wow. 50% of Democrat voters support replacing the presidency and Supreme Court. No. 75% of Republicans oppose replacing the presidency and the Supreme Court. Who the hell are those 25% of Republicans that are saying replace the presidency and the Supreme Court?
14: Sorry, you're lying. I don't buy. Okay, I have to say this first. Let's just take the word conservative. I don't know how many different definitions there are or what the criteria is in different people's minds, people that call themselves conservative, right? So people that call themselves Republican to a pollster?
12: That's a great point. No, that's a solid point. It's a great point.
14: Because if you're saying that, because there is an effort. There's been an effort for a long time to mislead the public and the whole thing. There was a video floating around the other day, and it was an interviewer talking to, I think it was three different female voters who have voted Republican most of their lives or something to that effect, but they're voting for Tallarico. Don't buy it. I don't buy it at all. Neither. It's theater.
12: Neither do I.
14: Tell me what you actually believe.
12: Yeah.
14: Tell me what you believe, and tell me how that fits Tallarico. Tell me how that works. Because, you know, I don't know, how do you qualify if you're a pollster? How do you qualify? Now, if it's registered voter, but if you're in a state that doesn't have, I mean, you know, you look at like the state of Texas, we have open primaries. So you're not going to find a registered Republican unless maybe they registered in another state or something. I don't know how you confirm that 25%, that entire 25% are Republicans.
12: But I would say overall, based on the fact that if you look at the polling that has been done out there on the three branches of government, where the majority of America, or excuse me, in some polls a majority, and in every case a plurality, we have seen, do not know what the three branches of government are. If you've got half the country who doesn't know what the three branches of government are, then they don't understand the separation of powers. If you don't understand the separation of powers, you have no idea why this country came into existence. You have no idea the concept of what the country stands for and why it exists.
14: Right.
12: Because the separation of powers is it. The separation of powers is so you can't have communism. The separation of powers is so you cannot have a monarchy. The entire concept of the separation of powers is keeping power from growing and becoming one part of a government system.
14: Right.
12: That's one of the reasons. I mean, that's part of the fury over the power that the bureaucracy has had that the Supreme Court has shut down.
14: Yeah.
12: Where all of a sudden their bureaucracy is making rules and regulations, and it's like, whoa, that's not you're a bureaucrat making that call. You know, like the entire Chevron decision.
14: Right. Right.
12: When we look at that, and when you look at, you know, the entire thing we're the EPA, we're going to regulate whatever we want. No, Congress dictates what you regulate.
14: Yep.
12: You don't get to do it. And the Supreme Court that's saying on abortion. And there isn't one person I've talked to that can answer it after I explain the decision from a couple of years ago. I forgot the name of it. Not Brock, not Block. What is it? Oh, can't think of the name of it.
14: Mm.
12: The abortion decision, which they go, the Supreme Court saying that abortion is illegal. They have no right. They didn't say the abortion is illegal.
14: Right.
12: What they said was Congress has not made a law on it. Well, and the liberal Supreme Court, by creating a law that doesn't exist, they don't have that power to do that.
14: Dobbs,
12: yes.
14: AOC railed in the days after it, a day or two after it, saying, this is what's wrong with the Supreme Court, so we need to take it up in Congress. That's actually what the Supreme Court said.
12: And I remember the editorials going, AOC, that's the entire...
14: That was the decision.
12: You agree with their point. What they're saying is judges don't get to make law.
14: Right.
12: Because if judges make law, if judges are appointed, you know, they're not elected. They're not elected representatives of the people. They don't get to make law. And every person, not... Because I went through, I've explained a couple of them that I went through when I explained it, and I got a blank look.
14: Yeah.
12: I'll never forget the one woman when I was up in Buffalo. One woman, couple that I met, not the couple that I met a few months ago, but this goes back a few years ago.
14: Mm.
12: And I explained to her, well, that's not what they said. Here's what they said. And she was like, but it's wrong. I go, well, then if it's wrong, Congress should take it up.
14: Right,
12: we don't live in a monarchy. We
14: petition for your representatives to take it up.
12: We don't live in a dictatorship.
14: No,
12: her husband is behind her, going like this, clapping behind, listening to me talk, and he's just smiling. I'm thinking to myself, he apparently understands the separation of powers argument. That is it. That you want to talk about? Scalia said it. And it's absolutely true.
14: Yep.
12: If you ask most people what's the most important part of the Constitution, they're going to tell you the Bill of Rights. They're absolutely wrong, because if you don't have the separation of powers, the Bill of Rights goes away.
14: Right.
12: The Bill of Rights goes away, and that's the entire thing the Founding Fathers were concerned about, the tyranny of the majority working against the minority.
14: And it is... And I don't know if I reposted it the other day. I know I hit the like button on it. Somebody posted it, though. He was testifying, actually, on Capitol Hill. And he just laid it out. Scalia. And it's something that we've talked about. And it's perfect. That the greatest part about our Constitution is the separation of powers.
12: Mm-hmm.
14: Because if you look at the Bill of Rights, if you look at the amendments, you know, it's like, you know, all these things that came along. But the separation of powers is what makes us unique.
12: And that's why things move slow. It was intended to be that way.
14: People,
12: things move too slow. We need to be. No, they're supposed to move slow.
14: Right. Because you think, and I think he cited, like in Great Britain, all of a sudden, oh, they don't like the prime minister. Boom. Vote of confidence. Let's move on. And it happens all, we see it all the time over there, you know, and it's ridiculous. But the DSA wants it even further. You know, we want our control, no control by the other side. And then we want it permanent, because in communism, it actually becomes a dictatorship. It has to.
12: We are Red Eye Radio.
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23: 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It appears by its own numbers, the U.S. government seems insolvent. It's reported that the Treasury shows about $6 trillion in assets and over $47 trillion in liabilities. 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
12: We are Red Eye Radio. He is Eric Carly and I'm Gary McNamara. Okay, quickly, some Babylon Bee headlines.
14: Yeah.
12: Update. Moroccans who invaded Spain now registered to vote in New Jersey. the Middle East expanded to include Michigan.
14: well.
12: What was the other one that I saw that was just, government-run stores to allow anyone to buy groceries as long as they have a special mark on their hand or forehead.
14: Yeah.
12: Oh, Trump warns Iran this is their fourth to last chance at peace. And Democrats express concern over the increase in gun violence against active shooters.
14: Yeah.
12: Wow.
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2: Breaking news this hour from Town Hall, I'm Ron Taylor. The Senate has confirmed Todd Blanche as the next Attorney General of the United States. The 50-49 vote early this morning came after a bruising confirmation fight that exposed deep concerns in both parties about installing President Trump's former personal attorney atop the Justice Department. While Blanche has already been leading the department in an acting capacity, his confirmation could free him to pursue the Trump administration's agenda even more aggressively. President Trump is once again trying to remove Federal Reserve Governor Lisa Cook.
3: Last year, President Trump accused Cook of mortgage fraud.
4: But now she seems to have had an infraction, and she can't have an infraction, especially that infraction, because she's in charge of, if you think about it, mortgages. And
3: Cook says the allegations are manufactured because she sets interest rates based only on what would best serve the American people. 2 months ago, the Supreme Court allowed Cook to retain her job, but Chief Justice John Roberts wrote in a footnote in his opinion, nothing forbids the president from trying to fire Cook again, as long as she is given proper notice and a chance to contest it. The president indicated after the opinion he would do just that. Ed Donahue, Washington.
2: The Senate has passed a punishing Russian sanctions bill that was a top priority for the late Senator Lindsey Graham.
5: For more than 4 years, Putin has wreaked havoc on the lives of everyday people, kidnapping tens of thousands of Ukrainian children and committing unspeakable acts. The war against Ukraine is primarily funded by the revenue Russia rakes in from energy sales. Without these profits, the ability to fund the war would be crippled. This legislation hits Putin where it hurts.
2: That's Senator Darlene Graham. The bill passed in the Senate 86-11. News and analysis at townhall.com. I'm Ron Taylor.
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7: 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They're judged on wave size, board time, and, of course, confidence. The event also includes pet adoptions and fundraising for animal charities. 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They're assisted by humans to find the best waves. I'll just bet you Timmy never entered Lassie in this thing. Jason Walker reporting.
2: The Federal Aviation Administration orders inspections for hundreds of Boeing planes following reports of cracks in some older models. The rule finalized Thursday applies to certain Boeing 737 MAX models and takes effect September 10th. The FAA estimates this covers 471 planes, for so far no cracks have been found in these specific models. More at townhall.com.

0: The Saudi-led coalition supporting Yemen's internationally recognized government says 11 civilians have been hurt in a Houthi attack in southwestern Saudi Arabia.
1: The attack in Najran marks the most serious cross-border incident in more than 4 years of conflict. It comes 2 days after the Iran-backed Houthis said they had carried out a drone strike on Najran airport. Tensions have escalated in recent weeks, with the group stepping up attacks on Saudi Arabia and Yemen's internationally recognized government amid fears of war spreading across the Middle East. Riyadh has been striking Houthi military sites for weeks since the group imposed a naval blockade in the Red Sea and attacked Saudi tankers and oil facilities.
0: That report from the BBC. Adults in the U.S. are using AI for financial guidance, but so far it's not the most trusted source of advice. That's according to a new Gallup survey conducted in partnership with financial services firm Edward Jones. More on these stories at townhall.com.
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3: 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That's 702-937-4634. David Allen Capital. When the banks say no, Dexter McLean says yes. KMZQ can now be heard on KEMP Payson, Arizona.
4: Now, it's Red Eye Radio. Gary McNamara and Eric Hurley talk about everything from politics to social issues and news of the day. 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
5: All across America, we are Red Eye Radio. He is Eric Carly, and I'm Gary McNamara. Good morning. Thank you for being here.
6: Thank you.
5: All right. Climate change update.
6: Oh, good.
5: The Aspen Aspen Ideas Climate Conference went on here recently.
6: Okay.
5: And here's what Hollywood writer and producer Dorothy Fortenberry had to say. For example, about things that Hollywood should be doing concerning climate change.
6: Oh.
5: Are you ready for this one?
6: I hope so.
5: Stop what you're doing unless you're driving.
6: That's right.
5: There we go.
6: All right.
7: But there's also just the act of portraying reality as it is. And if you just made a regular show where the weather in your show mirrored the weather that we're all living through, that would end up conveying, you know, there would be days where the sky was full of smoke. You know, we're still making all of our Hallmark Christmas specials with snow.
6: Okay.
5: Making all of our Hallmark Christmas specials with snow.
6: Yeah.
5: That's because it still snows.
6: There's no such thing as snow, and we all know it. Except in a Hallmark movie. Well, didn't somebody say that one time? Didn't some alarmist come on and say, the only place in the future, the only place kids will see snow is like in a movie or something? I think they did. It was, goes back a ways.
5: Now,
6: and it's getting so bad that there won't be any snow anywhere for anyone
5: to see. Oh, yeah.
6: Kids will not live anywhere where there is snow.
5: I forgot who said it, but you're correct. You're correct.
6: It will only be in movies.
5: Check AI.
6: Yeah. Yeah, exactly. Because I want it to be accurate.
5: Well, I do know for a fact that since they don't produce the Hallmark movies during the Christmas vacation.
6: No, they're probably finishing up right now.
5: Right.
6: They're probably in post right now.
5: Since they do them in the summer.
6: Right.
5: It's
6: like recording Christmas albums. They do it all in the summer.
5: Right. It's, they do use fake snow.
8: Yes.
5: Well,
6: it's not even good fake snow, quite frankly.
5: Well, personally, I mean, we just finished Christmas in July on Hallmark. They had that every year.
6: No, my wife was watching it the other day.
5: They still had that. Okay.
6: Yeah, but you know what I've started to notice? They're using the same snow in every movie. I thought, that's the same snow I saw in the last four movies. That's a ripoff.
5: Well, I think they do a great disservice diet-wise.
6: Because they're all they do is drink coffee,
5: muffins, pastries.
6: And you never really see them eat the entire muffin.
5: Hot chocolate.
6: Right.
5: Let's go have a hot chocolate.
6: Yeah.
5: All right. Hey. Have you finished that one? Let's have a double. Let's go for another one. We can do it.
6: And there's always someone bringing someone else coffee. Hey, I thought you might want a coffee. No, that's not how it works.
5: Muffins.
6: How it works in life is you call ahead, right? Or you plan ahead. Hey, I'm bringing coffee tomorrow. Give me your order. I'll bring it in the morning. It'll be here. But it's in those movies, it's like, here, I thought you might need this. Oh, thank you. An afternoon pick-me-up. And I'm thinking, first of all, if you've got the afternoon pick-me-up, sorry, no offense to Hallmark, but you might have a problem. You're drinking too much coffee. You live in a small town called Christmasville. What in your life is requiring you to be alert for 21 hours a day?
5: Do they ever do, Christmas in Miami without snow?
6: No, there's been a couple of them. Where was it? Where was the one place?
5: Tropical Christmas? Or
6: I don't know if they did. They probably have. And then at the very end, look, it's snowing. The weatherman says it's never happened here. That's because it hasn't. This is a movie. I would love to do the fourth wall in one of those movies. But you know, that'd be fun.
5: I just love it, though. There should be less snow during the Christmas Hallmark movies.
6: Yeah. We're still showing people snow, and it's not realistic.
5: Actually, I've never, maybe there's one out there. I will accuse Hallmark of always having manageable snow.
6: Well, there are actually, I did see a couple of movies where the couple got stranded.
5: Oh, that's right.
6: Yeah, there were a couple of movies. They were traveling and they got stranded because they're driving a rear wheel drive vehicle through a snowy mountain.
5: No, there
6: pass.
5: Are. I do remember there's a couple where they got, remember they. Their flights got canceled. There's like a couple of those where their flights got canceled and they had to drive somewhere.
6: And there was one where one of them was a musician and they actually got a ride on a famous person's bus. I forget the artist who played the famous person, famous singer, but it was an actual singer Marie Osmond.
5: Oh, wow.
6: Yeah. There was that. I just found out Leanne Rimes has done a couple of the Hallmark movies. So Jewel has done a couple. I looked at my wife. I was like, "But is that Jewel?" She was like, "Yeah, she's done a few of these." I'm like, "Really?" So yeah, I mean, they're apparently, you know, this is a thing now.
5: Well,
6: a good paycheck.
5: Well, I mean, I think the Hallmark movies should reflect the real world. There should be more violence.
6: Well, we should have more protests.
5: More.
6: That don't include, shutting down the tree farm.
5: More.
6: No.
5: More.
6: When do we want it? The tree farm. Where do we want it? Right here.
5: There needs to be.
6: Where it needs to be. Where the trees grow.
5: The.
6: I mean, it's not a good chant, but it's a chant.
5: If climate change
6: Save
5: should be
6: our
5: brought
6: tree
5: in,
6: farms.
5: Why not other all, you know, liberal narratives?
6: No, actually,
5: which means you couldn't have a Christmas movie.
6: Well, they didn't go that far. On one of them, it was about a tree farm, but they had this one tree that had been there forever, and they wanted it to be the national tree.
5: Oh,
6: and then
5: it's called the national tree.
6: Is it called the national tree?
5: Yeah, I remember that. That's like 10, 15 years old. That's
6: is it?
5: Old,
6: is it that old?
5: Yeah.
6: And so they were like, yeah,
5: they
6: we
5: take
6: can't
5: it all across
6: it.
5: The country, though. Yeah. Oh, they didn't? The one I saw, they took all the way across the country.
6: Okay, this was the difference. They were trying to convince the tree farm, and the tree had been there, and it was a tribute to one of the parents who passed away, and they thought, no, they would never want this. And then I can't remember. I think at the end they chopped it down and burned it. I could be wrong. I don't remember things well when I watch these movies because I'm too busy making comedy during the, you know, breaks. My wife is not laughing very hard, but I am.
5: Yeah, since I dropped Satellite, you know, I cut the cord like 6 years
6: ago. They're all over YouTube for free. Third parties have posted them all over YouTube.
5: Oh, really?
6: I don't know why there hasn't been a content claim on that, but they're all over YouTube.
5: Are they really?
6: Yeah. All over. And the problem is, once your wife watches one, your algorithm on YouTube is filled with them. I'm trying to watch some guys fish, and I can't get past all the Christmas movies.
5: You know what I did yesterday? Because the pot laws have changed again in Texas.
6: Yeah. So you went to a smokeout or something?
5: I went to a smoke. I wanted the Hallmark movies to cover that.
6: Yeah, right.
5: Yeah, we're all just sitting here getting high. Give me another muffin.
6: Just weed. It's all natural. Here, I brought coffee.
5: No, but I was trying to get a handle on it.
6: Just edibles.
5: I was trying to get a handle on it. It's like you see some of the sentences I get from when I get Delta 8, Delta 10. I never heard of Delta 10.
6: Delta, wow, there's a 10 now?
5: Delta 10.
6: Okay.
5: THCA, which apparently is either in vape or smoke form that does not have any of the intoxicating qualities until you heat it.
6: There's a new one, TMZ1, which makes you think that the paparazzi is following you.
5: But it starts out like 2 years in prison mm-hmm. for the lowest amount,
6: right.
5: And it goes up to life in prison.
6: Wow.
5: But Delta 9 is still legal. That's the first, I guess.
6: So I guess it doesn't get you high.
5: The first evolution of the hemp weed,
6: right,
5: was Delta 9.
6: Right.
5: That's still legal. Okay. Now they filed suit on it. But, you know, just try
6: the retail
5: to...
6: organizations, filed
5: retail
6: suit.
5: Organizations, and some cop has filed a federal lawsuit.
6: Oh, wow.
5: You know, it's so it'll be interesting. I don't know if they're going to take it off or not, but I mean, what a mess that's going to be because you're a cop. You don't know. And I remember about 6 months ago, I was talking to a police officer about that. And he just said, we arrest people and figure it out later if they have a quantity, you know, of it. Because you can't tell whether something is Delta 9, Delta 10, regular weed. I don't even know. What's regular weed called?
6: The weed.
5: Is there a Delta before it, I guess, was my point.
6: Yeah, I don't know. I don't know. But someone in the media made the point the other day that in certain cities, it's just a misdemeanor. It's just a civil fine. So if you get caught with a small amount of actual weed, I don't know how small the amount is in that jurisdiction, then you pay a fine. I think you still have to show up for court or whatever. I don't know how it works. But you can't, but they've got more harsh sentences on the Delta 8. So I don't know.
5: And the thing is, it hasn't been explained. Is it more intoxicating than Delta 9? Is it just because of the chemistry of it? Is it more? I've not heard that. And
6: yeah,
5: so I did see, what was the like, I'm doing this from memory now, I don't have it in front of me. It's like 400 grams life in prison
6: of Delta 8
5: or wow. Delta 10, which I don't even know what Delta 10. I've never heard of the Delta 10. I didn't even know it was about 2 years ago. Where you were telling me, you said, you know, weed's legal here. I go, what are you talking about? This is Texas. And you're the first one that you saw it somewhere. I didn't even know. I was wondering why. I saw all these vape and smoke shops in my neighborhood. I'm like, wow, people are really smoking and vaping.
6: Medical marijuana, is legal.
5: To tobacco?
6: Right.
5: Yeah, but those aren't dispensaries. Those are all the ones that opened up are commercial for recreational.
6: But weed is not legal.
5: Weed is not legal, no.
6: No. I never made that claim, but it was... But
5: but the offshoots of it, the Delta, I mean, it's still.
6: Oh, you mean
5: it's still THC.
6: In the plant form, you mean?
5: No, it's still in the plant form, edible form, vape form.
6: Right.
5: Whatever other form there would be.
6: Right.
5: If it's Delta 8, Delta 9, Delta 10, THCA, I think is the one that I saw yesterday.
6: Well, and
5: that they're all legal and have been legal since 2018. I had no idea till you told me 2 years ago.
6: This is the hemp derived THC.
5: Right.
6: Yeah, exactly.
5: Yeah, but it's still THC.
6: Right. Yes. Yeah, because this is why the lawmakers and lieutenant governor went up. He just battled for this, and then the governor kind of balked at what the lieutenant governor had actually pushed for, because
5: the legislature did not pass this law.
6: No. And so there was
5: the new law.
6: You know, this, yeah. So this was basically the compromise. And I don't know where it goes from here, but we do have medical marijuana, but it's so stringent. It has to go through for each patient. I think it has to go through, I don't know how many approval levels.
5: Yeah.
6: I don't know, but it's not the same as other states.
5: But I couldn't believe how many in the last couple of years vape and smoke shops appeared in my neighborhood. And I was, until you told me about, the hemp law, the 2018 agriculture bill on that, I had no idea. And I was really wondering, because I'm just driving by going, wow, there's a lot of people sure smoking tobacco these days in different forms or getting a nicotine. I had no idea.
6: Right. None. Right.
5: But then again, in my neighborhood, we just got liquor stores in 2020.
6: Well, and I had seen it actually in an advertisement. This is legal in Texas. I saw it on X, actually. That's where I saw it. That's how I learned it. THC part, because all of the hemp movement was really about two things: agriculture, farmers being able to diversify in what they were going to grow, and also CBD being used. The CBD part of it being used for medical purposes. And there were a lot of people pushing for that. But there was a workaround that got the THC involved, and that's what they did.
5: But the original point is when you talked about your wife on YouTube, that the algorithm, once you watch one Hallmark movie, boom.
6: Yeah.
5: Well, I made the mistake on my phone of doing this research all day on Facebook. Every other post is...
6: Oh, yeah.
5: You know, hey, this is legal. This is legal. Yep. Here's the drink. Here's this. Here's Willie's. I got Willie Nelson makes a Delta 9 drink that is available in liquor stores in Texas.
6: Yeah.
5: So I'm just like, okay, but I don't know how you regulate it when it's basically the same drug, just in a different... They get there in a different chemical way, and one can get you life in prison and the other is free. It's just, I just don't see this lasting. I just don't.
6: Yeah.
5: But it was about the algorithm. I'm like, every other, I get in liquid form.
6: Yeah.
5: Willie Nelson. Oh, wow. Figures. We are Red Eye Radio.
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5: We are Red Eye Radio. He is Eric Carly, and I'm Gary McNamara. Welcome and good morning. Coming up following the bottom of the hour, grocery stores in Chicago closing. That has had taxpayer subsidies for them. We'll get to that coming up. The president and the Iran war. Wow.
6: Yeah.
5: When I saw the statement yesterday, I just burst out laughing. I'm like, you got to stop it. You need to stop. He needs to stop talking.
6: Well, that's what I was saying the other day. Really, don't say anything about it. We're doing everything we can to keep them from getting nuclear weapons. That's our mission. And we're sticking with that every day. And just say that. Just repeat that. How are negotiations going? We'll tell you when there's a deal, if that happens. When it happens, we'll tell you. Otherwise, we're making sure they don't get nuclear weapons.

0: With an SRN News special report, I'm Ron Taylor. The Senate has confirmed Todd Blanche as the next Attorney General of the United States. Senator Ashley Moody of Florida reading the confirmation tally.
1: On this vote, the yeas are 50, the nays are 49. The nomination is confirmed.
0: The 50-49 vote early this morning came as after a bruising confirmation fight that exposed deep concerns in both parties about installing President Trump's former personal attorney atop the Justice Department. While Blanche has already been leading the department in an acting capacity, his confirmation could free him to pursue the Trump administration's agenda even more aggressively. Blanche's supporters say his experience as a federal prosecutor and the trust he earned working for Trump as his personal attorney will help him in the role. This has been an SRN News special report. I'm Ron Taylor reporting.
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13: And thank you.
12: You know, I think it was when I saw the Truth Social from the president this morning. Iranian leadership has been unbelievably duplicitous. They asked for a meeting. Some would say beg. Talks begin with more scheduled in the immediate future. And they say openly and proudly that they're not having any discussions, that nothing's being talked about, and they're only dealing with Oman. They then go on to give their usual blather to say the Strait of Hormuz will be operated powerfully by them when it is already controlled by the United States Navy. You get where this is going yesterday.
13: Saw
12: a response, Jim Garrity, National Review, and I agree with this. I have never seen a president so eager to announce to the world that he has been fooled by the other negotiating party over and over and over again. When I saw that yesterday, I burst out laughing.
13: Well,
12: I was like, well, of course, they've been this way because he's sounding surprised. He's constantly surprised. That's the imagery that he's giving.
13: Right.
12: And it's like, stop it.
13: And then we'll hear, and it's inevitable, we'll hear again. But we're going back to the table.
12: Yeah.
13: But they still want to talk. A deal, we're very close to a deal, is what Qatar and the Saudis told him the other day. A deal is imminent. No, it's not. It won't ever be. Regime gone, uranium in our hands. Period. That's the only way this thing ends on a positive. And I don't think that's going to happen. Which means it's probably not going to happen in our lifetime. I really hope I'm wrong. You know, if the Israelis are claiming, you know, there's something going on and there's, you know, some kind of backdoor covert operation going on to remove the regime. And it ends up, and I've said this before, if they end up coming out saying, hey, this is why we had to do this and say what we said, and here's what we did, and the regime is gone, and the uranium is in our hands, I'll say, okay, great. I would still say, stop talking. There's only one thing you need to say. Our mission remains as it was from day one. To keep them from getting nuclear weapons, we're going to work to no end to do that. We won't talk about anything else until it happens. If something else happens that we believe is worth bringing to you, we'll let you know. But we will work to no end to keep them from getting nuclear weapons. That's all we have to say. That is the mission. It's ongoing.
12: Yeah.
13: And we're not going to divulge anything else.
12: That which again, he's losing his base on this big time, just right. Big time. I've not seen anything, and on the reflecting pool debacle. When you lose Scott Jennings on the reflecting pool,
13: yeah,
12: because Jeanine Pirro, who you could not find. You could not find a bigger cheerleader for Donald Trump as president than Jeanine Pirro, currently the federal attorney for D.C.
13: Yeah, yeah.
12: And, you know, the stories out there saying, you know, because he said she choked on this one, mm-hmm. is what he said.
13: Mm-hmm.
12: You've got multiple news sources stating that he's discussed letting her go.
13: Right.
12: Over this.
13: Right.
12: Which, if the president's going to talk about it as he did yesterday, it better be fact-based.
13: Yeah.
12: When you lose Scott Jennings, who is the... Remember, Scott Jennings takes the Republican side and the president's side on almost everything. That's what his job is.
13: Mm-hmm.
12: A lot of the time, his spin is absolutely correct. Sometimes you're like, oh, man, all right, you're really reaching there.
13: Yeah.
12: But when he finally, as we played the audio yesterday, just said, this is ridiculous. This guy didn't do anything. And you're going after him. And you're continuing to go after him. The president spends too much time on things that don't matter. And we said it early on. Unless you have a filtration system in there, you're not going to have clear water. It's that simple.
13: Right.
12: Unless you treat it like a swimming pool, it's not going to be clear. And it wasn't. But he just things that, and I don't know, I can't get into his mind. I don't know why. I don't know whether it's ego. I don't know what it is. But if you will lose, you've lost, the president has lost a ton of his base. Even the influencers on prices now, because when he put back the tariffs again, now remember, the tariffs are not as high as they were before. The tariffs were a lot higher before in many different products. But when you've got this president going after Jeanine Pirro, one of his most loyalist people ever. When you've got him constantly over and over again, basically telling you how the Iranians are making a fool out of him, which he actually said those words.
13: Yeah.
12: When you have the president going after the oil companies for profits like Obama and Biden and every liberal did, to the point of, as James Freeman brought up in the Wall Street Journal, voters have to put up with a lot of Trump's weirdness in return for his willingness to push back against leftist insanity. What's the point if he's going to adopt Senator Elizabeth Warren's talking points and pretend that he doesn't understand supply and demand, or that oil CEOs are more greedy than he or Ms. Warren are?
13: Hmm.
12: The shame of today's attacks on the energy producers is that he stepped on some extremely hopeful news in what has been a rather year of modest economic growth. As was reported in the last couple of days, factory activity expanded past expectations in the U.S. in July, growing at its fastest rate in more than 4 years, according to a survey of manufacturing firms. The ISM's Purchasing Managers Index was 55.6 in July compared to 53.3. Readings above 50 indicate a sectoral expansion. Analysts polled by the Wall Street Journal were expecting a reading of 54, and it was more than that. The new orders index expanded for the seventh consecutive month after four straight readings in contraction. And goes up talking about there was some good economic news to promote yesterday, and it's lost in a reflecting pool and going after oil companies and being surprised that Iran lies
13: again.
12: Yeah, again, it's just, it's frustrating.
13: Well, and the problem is, it's all about the messaging. It's all about his words.
12: Yeah.
13: Hand it over, the reflecting pool thing. Look, I can't tell you, when, but I'll tell you it needs a thorough investigation. Let's see what they find. And we'll go based on what she found. And if you're going to say, like he did over the weekend, she's wrong, then you better have something to back it up. What? Why is it you believe she's wrong?
12: He said because the judge went after her and she couldn't handle it. Right. She choked.
13: I guess let me rephrase that. What evidence do you have that her findings are wrong?
12: I don't believe Jeanine Pirro choked.
13: No. No. I don't believe so. If it's a contractor problem and that's what she found, then that's what you have. When your biggest cheerleader can't work that, we've seen this happen before. Epstein files. Next thing you know, your AG's gone.
12: Yeah.
13: I mean, it's not, this is over and over again. People who have defended him to no end. Well, actually, it wasn't it. It was the end of Pam Bondi's career as AG. And they get hired by him and they're gone. Because you can't form an opinion isn't going to get you there. Especially in legal matters, you're going to have evidence. And it better be solid if you're going after somebody, if you're going to prosecute somebody. But then you end up, if you end up dragging somebody's name through the mud, somebody also has to pay for that. There should be, at the very least, an apology. If I was wrongly accused, I don't care who the president is.
12: Like I say, one of the biggest cheerleaders of this president and the Republicans is Scott Jennings. He's been a Republican, worked for Mitch McConnell, everything else.
13: Right.
12: When you lose him on the reflecting pool, and Trump lost him on the reflecting pool the other day.
13: Yeah, right.
12: Played the audio.
13: Right.
12: Then you're doing something wrong. Meanwhile, in Chicago, a warning for Mondani. The closure of 7 Save-A-Lot grocery stores on Chicago's South and West Sides has renewed debate over whether government subsidies can effectively address food access in underserved neighborhoods, with one free market policy expert arguing the shutdowns highlights the limits of public intervention. The stores operated by Yellow Banana closed after Save-A-Lot ended its operating agreement with the company, citing financial challenges that including a sharp decline in SNAP purchases. Chicago had invested $13.5 million in taxpayer dollars to renovate 6 of the 7 locations as part of an effort to expand grocery access in neighborhoods often described as food deserts. Nicole Hoyer, researcher at the Heritage Foundation, said the closures were a predictable outcome of bad policy, dumping millions upon millions of dollars into these stores without addressing the root causes of grocery unaffordability, like city regulations, high taxes, even crime. Without addressing these things, just dumping more money into artificially inflating these grocery stores is not going to solve the problem. She said governments lack the incentive that drive private business to operate efficiently. Free markets create better outcomes for the residents. They're better equipped to handle the intricacies of business, whether that's a high supply chain management or dealing with labor. The government, on the other hand, is backed by taxpayer dollars, so they don't really have an incentive to run these stores efficiently or cost effectively.
13: Yeah.
12: And as we see with Mondami, already the startup costs, cost doesn't matter because somebody else is paying for it.
13: Yep.
12: Not the customer.
13: Right.
12: We are Red Eye Radio.
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12: We are Red Eye Radio. He's Eric Carlin. I'm Gary McNamara. You know, talking about the Chicago grocery stores. We started the show talking about Mamdani, the ID and his aide said you would, we thought, she said you would need like a library card. They couldn't say ID. Jonathan Turley says, it appears you'll need an ID to enter Mamdani markets, but not to vote for Mamdani. His staff is planning on a library card-esque card. So what it means is you need to go in, show your ID, you know, show your ID.
13: Get one of these cards from the city.
12: Right, and then get a card from the city saying you can shop at the city store. And so it'll be, and so that means since you have to really have an ID to get another ID, without question, this is the Democrat argument, blacks and married women with children will be excluded, will not be able to shop because, as we know, according to Democrats, blacks do not know how to get ID and married women, because they changed their names, have problems with ID.
13: Yeah.
12: So Mamdani is discriminating against blacks and married women with children who need food in order to survive.
13: Wow.
12: Have I made that dramatic enough?

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2: Breaking news this hour from Town Hall, I'm Ron Taylor. The Senate has confirmed Todd Blanch as the next Attorney General of the United States. The narrow 50-49 vote early this morning came after a bruising confirmation fight that exposed deep concerns in both parties about installing President Trump's former personal attorney atop the Justice Department. While Blanch has already been leading the department in an acting capacity, his confirmation could free him to pursue the Trump administration's agenda even more aggressively. Senator Marsha Blackburn of Tennessee shares the next step in the process.
3: Under the previous order, the motion to reconsider is considered made and laid upon the table, and the president will be immediately notified of the Senate's action.
2: Blanch's supporters say his experience as a federal prosecutor and the trust he earned working for the president as his personal attorney will help him in the role. The Senate moved to confirm a host of federal nominations yesterday, including some long-awaited agency administrators.
4: The Senate on Friday approved a flurry of nominees, more than 70 officials, including Cameron Hamilton, to head the Federal Emergency Management Agency. Hamilton is returning to shepherd an overhaul despite being fired as acting administrator last year after publicly opposing FEMA's elimination. David Cummins was confirmed as the head of the Transportation Safety Administration. Cummins was an executive at a firm with contracts to run air traffic control towers. The Senate also confirmed David Perez to be the next U.S. ambassador to Brazil. He's a former speaker of Florida's House of Representatives. Perez's approval from Brazil has been delayed amid a war of words and diplomatic visa withdrawals in the run-up to Brazil's elections in October. I'm Jennifer King.
2: The Trump administration is moving ahead with its efforts to fire Federal Reserve Governor Lisa Cook 2 months after the Supreme Court allowed her to retain her job while she fights the president's effort to terminate her over mortgage fraud allegations that she has denied. The justices in a 5-4 decision in June said she could remain in the process. More at townhall.com.
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2: Ghosts of the past are slowly rising out of Europe's drought-stricken Danube River.
6: The water level has dropped so low that World War II German battleships are coming into view. The emerging ships belong to Nazi Germany's Black Sea Fleet. They were deliberately sunk in 1944 in a desperate attempt to slow the Soviet advance in the closing months of the war. Authorities are now struggling to keep traffic flowing on the Danube as the falling water levels create dangerous conditions for navigation. Rich Thomason reporting.
2: Pakistan, Turkey, and Saudi Arabia have signed a mutual defense agreement. The deal means an armed attack is considered an attack on all. It was signed yesterday during a meeting in Saudi Arabia. The agreement aims to strengthen collective deterrence against aggression. Meanwhile, Iran-backed Houthi rebels have increased attacks on Saudi-linked targets. Breaking news and analysis at townhall.com. In an event held at the State Department, President Trump announced more than $2 billion in investments in critical minerals project and mining schools.
7: Critical minerals are the raw materials of American strength that power everything from advanced weaponry to automobiles, and we want these essential products to be mined, refined, and made right here in the USA with the American skill and American hands. We have better skill and we have better hands than anybody in the world.
2: U.S. employers unexpectedly cut 23,000 jobs last month, and Labor Department

0: Department revision shaved 103,000 jobs off payrolls in May and June. The unemployment rate dipped to 4.1% only because Americans left the job market. The July jobs number from the Labor Department Friday marked a sharp reversal for the American labor market. Forecasters had expected job creation to approach 100,000 last month. You'll find more on these stories at townhall.com. I'm Ron Taylor.
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0: Dr. Jack here on Good Day Health. Dr. Jack Stockwell, look, a chiropractor, GAPS practitioner. He is in the know, and he's here right now to serve you.
1: 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I am Dr. Jack Stockwell at ForbiddenDoctor.com, also at JackStockwell.com. And though I have reached the ripe old age of 75 and a half, I'm still in the clinic 5 days a week, taking care of people, both nutritionally as well as structurally, and just having the time of my life doing it. Not only am I concerned with opening up the nervous system restrictions that come from the imbalance between the head and the neck, it can cause all kinds of problems, from migraines all the way down to sciatica into the leg. I'm concerned about nutrition as well. And we have started doing a lot of blood work with our patients. My patients, I tell them, you know, let's get a good hormonal profile or a thyroid profile or just a CMP or a CDC or a CBC, whatever. And then bring me your blood work. Well, let me take a look at it, and I'll give you some recommendations as to how to improve the numbers in your blood work through lifestyle changes rather than through drugs. And it's gotten so busy that I've started to order my own blood work on my patients now. I should have done this a long time ago. I'm just so busy doing other things. But there are so many items that are necessary when you look at somebody's blood work that is being left out of the blood work, that I always tell them, I'm grateful for what you sent to me here, and I think I can help you a little bit, but I need to know this, this, this, and this, and that's not in your blood work because this, this, this, and this was not ordered. So you need to go back and tell your prescribing physician you want to see for example, as far as the thyroid is concerned, a lot of times, they don't order anything beyond the TSH, the thyroid stimulating hormone. Because if your TSH is low, which indicates that your thyroid isn't operating in first gear at least, we're going to start putting you on a thyroid medication, usually Synthroid. And then somewhere in the back of your head, you get this idea that, well, is there more to my thyroid than just TSH, thyroid stimulating hormone? Of course there is. I want to know free T4, free T3, reverse T3. I want to know several other aspects. I want to know the antibody aspect. I want to know several things about your thyroid. Because you can't determine what the thyroid is doing by just checking the stimulating hormone. There may be a reason why the TSH is low, because a lot of these other numbers need addressing, and maybe the reason why TSH is low, not because you don't have enough thyroxine stored up in the body, but because of some other reasons. So I've decided to start doing my own blood work. And why I'm telling you that, I'm not really sure. It was just on my mind here for a moment that so many times ordered labs that your cardiologist or your nephrologist or your urologist or your pulmonologist or your neurologist, whatever, just wants so many things that give you a complete or a much better profile of the entire metabolic picture of your body is left out of the labs. So I've started doing my own. Anyway, I want to talk to you about something that just happened in Germany. And you might see it here before too long, but Germany has updated its COVID-19 vaccination recommendations, advising most people under 75 not to receive a COVID-19 vaccine. Now, what portion of the population would be under 75? Just think about it here in the good old USA. What percentage? 80%? 85%? 90%? If they had the same thing here? Because Germany's Standing Committee on Vaccination which offers the recommendations for the entire country, on July 9th, here a couple weeks ago, said in this 33-page document that its stance on COVID-19 vaccination was changing, quote, to reflect the current epidemiological situation and the population's immune status. Now, epidemiological situation is just the overall disease picture. How many people are still suffering from COVID-19, essentially? There's more to it than that, but that's kind of what it is. And the committee that's known as STIKO, S-T-I-K-O, said this: a large proportion of the adult population now has hybrid immunity, characterized by exposure to a variety of antigenic contacts, and is therefore sufficiently well protected against severe cases of COVID-19. Not just cases, but severe cases. Now, if you're just tuning in, I'm Dr. Jack Stockwell at ForbiddenDoctor.com, and I'm talking about what just happened in Germany here a couple of weeks ago, when their standing committee on vaccination said, you know what, if you're under 75, you don't need it. Can you imagine that happening here? What Big Pharma would do? Pfizer or Merck or any of the others? Now, I want to repeat that quote. A large proportion of the adult population. What's a large proportion? They didn't say. But I'll bet it's better than 50%. Now has hybrid immunity. What's hybrid immunity? Well, immunity that comes from something other than the vaccine, characterized by exposure to a variety of antigenic contacts. What's antigenic? An antigen is anything that causes a reaction in the immune system inside your own body. It's anything that's not you. So whether it's pollen in the air or something in lettuce causing this explosive diarrhea problem that apparently is over with by now, thank goodness, or something that you drank or you breathed in from somebody around you that was sick, or any of these kinds of disease-causing elements, theoretically causing elements, your immune system, if it's healthy, recognizes this stuff and starts to build antibodies. So if you were visiting somebody who, let's say, had tuberculosis or advanced case of pneumonia that really hadn't been totally diagnosed yet, and they're sitting there coughing and sneezing into the air, and you pick up some of the stuff, your immune system, as soon as it picks up that gook flowing through the air, begins to build an antibody to it. Now, that's a hybrid. That's what we call a hybrid immunity, which is exactly what our immune systems are supposed to do. And if you have a healthy immune system, you will not know this has even taken place. And within about 7 to 10 days, your immune system, your beta cells, will have built antibodies to that very antigen, meaning anti-life. It's kind of interesting that they call it that. But anyway, suddenly you are immune now to whatever this other person was sick from. And so they come out and they say, you know, a large proportion of our population has hybrid immunity now because their exposure to a variety of antigenic contacts. In other words, they have been around a ton of people who were carrying the COVID-19 virus. And so they are now, quote, sufficiently well protected against severe cases of COVID-19. So someone's going to ask the obvious question, well, why don't you just be careful and be sure and get the shot anyway? Well, I'm going to spend a lot of the rest of the program on why you may want to second thought that concept. Now, they said this also applies to pregnant women. And they said that to achieve baseline immunity of the adult population, including pregnant women, is no longer applicable. In other words, we don't have to vaccinate 80%, which is a stupid theory in the first place. We don't have to vaccinate 80% of the people for whatever is bothering them in order to achieve herd immunity, because they're getting it through a variety of hybrid exposures to all these other kinds of viruses, bacteria, molds, parasites, whatever else that causes disease. So this is, you know, this is now what this committee said is it's just advisory, but it's the basis of guidance for several of the states of Germany in what's known as the Federal Joint Committee's vaccination directives. And they have members from different institutes, primarily the Robert Koch. And if you know anything about Robert Koch, spelled K-O-C-H, you understand how powerful this is. So the committee recommended for people age 6 months and older with very specific conditions, with increased risk of serious illness, such as chronic liver disease or obesity or family members who are in, you know, in which the COVID vaccine would not likely produce a protective immune response. These people in particular, watch out, is what they're saying. So four categories of changes precipitated by this updated advice includes much of the adult population having hybrid immunity. And because they have hybrid immunity, which is the general state of our immune system, as I already said there a few moments ago, of an active, healthy immune system, we all have hybrid immunity. And that's why you didn't get sick. And if you did, it may not have been all that bad. All right, we're going to go to break here in a moment. When we get back, what is Bobby Kennedy Jr. doing about this? I think you'll find this interesting. I'm Dr. Jack Stockwell at ForbiddenDoctor.com. I'll be right back after the break.
0: It's Elizabeth Miller here from Calitrin. 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
1: Welcome back to the Good Day Health Show. I am Dr. Jack Stockwell at ForbiddenDoctor.com. And I was talking about this edict. No, that's not an edict. That's not a fair word. This very strongly worded suggestion from one of the major health committees in Germany that anybody under the age of 75 does not need to get a COVID vaccine. What are we doing here in America? Well, the health officials in the HHS, headed by Secretary Kennedy, are proposing a plan to clarify which COVID-19 vaccine side effects would be eligible for government financial compensation. So the HHS and one of its divisions put out this description of a proposed rule released the first of this month that they plan to establish an injury table for COVID-19 vaccines through the CICP, Countermeasures Injury Compensation Program. Quote, the table will list and explain injuries that, based on compelling, reliable, valid medical and scientific evidence, are presumed to be caused by covered COVID-19 countermeasures. And then they set forth the time periods in which the onset of these injuries must occur after the administration or use of these covered COVID-19 countermeasures. So these COVID vaccines fall under the Countermeasures Injury Compensation Program, the CICP, because previous health secretaries declared and they put out these extended emergency declarations for COVID-19, which is, you know, back in the past enough that most of us have forgotten about it. But it opened up the option of emergency clearance of vaccines and other countermeasures. What were the other countermeasures? I don't want to get into the political side of this, but as far as lockdowns and separation and isolation of grandma and all these other kinds of things, caused more problems than it solved. So Health Secretary Kennedy just announced that he was ending the emergency declaration. Now remember, under the emergency declaration, unfortunately, you couldn't do a whole lot about the injuries that you suffered from the vaccines. And if you followed what was going on in this country from late 2020 and early 2021, when the vaccines were spreading like wildfire, out here in Utah right now, that word means something. Injuries started showing up all over the place. But under the emergency use stuff, not a whole lot of attention was paid to it. So this is what an HHS spokesperson said that was recorded in the Epoch Times. Under the leadership of Secretary Kennedy, HHS is restoring transparency and accountability because the American people deserve clear, evidence-based information about both the benefits and the known risks associated with medical countermeasures. Now, what are the medical countermeasures? Remdesivir. Remember how many people were hurt by that? Forced ventilation of the lungs. How many people died because of that? Isolation. And there's a few others. Now, we're going to go to break here in a moment, but when we get back, I want to tell you what kinds of things fall under this, not edict, but strongly worded suggestion from HHS as to what's coming if you were injured, what you might be able to receive in the way of compensation under emergency circumstances. I'm Dr. Jack Stockwell at ForbiddenDoctor.com. I'll be right back after the break.
0: It's Elizabeth Miller here from Calitrin. 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What do you tell people about their expectations? Do people need convincing, or does it just make sense?
2: When you really think about it, especially when it comes to weight loss, you don't gain it all overnight, and you're not going to lose it all overnight, not if you want to maintain it and keep it off. 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It's healing. It's rebuilding. You're revving up your metabolism. You do notice a lot of the side benefits in the first month, the better sleep, the less joint pain, more energy, and then steady weight loss after that.
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16: With SRN News, I'm Bob Agnew in Washington. The Senate has confirmed Todd Blanche as the next Attorney General of the United States. The 50-49 vote came early this morning after a bruising confirmation battle that exposed deep concerns in both parties about installing President Trump's former personal attorney atop the Justice Department. Blanche has already been leading the department as an acting AG. His confirmation frees him to pursue the Trump administration's policies. A new FBI report is clarifying the facts on active shooter incidents. The FBI recorded 34 active shooter incidents in 2025, most of them in commercial areas. Handguns were the most common weapon used. Civilians intervened in more than one in five of those cases. The Department of Homeland Security reports record-setting deportation of illegal aliens by the administration, totaling more than 1.4 million forced removals in the president's second term so far. This is SRN News.
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21: 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David Allen Capital. When the banks say no, Dexter McLean says yes.
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1: Welcome back once again to the Doug Steffen Good Day Health Show. Doug will be joining me here before a whole lot longer. But I'm talking about what just came out of HHS, Health and Human Services, and the secretary of that, who's a member of the cabinet, Bobby Kennedy Jr., and what they are proposing is that there have been so many people who have been injured in one degree or another by these by this vaccination, regardless of the company or the type, whether it was an mRNA or just a single shot, and multiple boosters, because we have found that the people who received multiple boosters of the original vaccine, I remember when it came out, all you need to do is to get the vaccine. But then a few months later, they said, well, Fauci says we're suggesting a booster. And then two or three months later, four, maybe six, we think you need another booster. And I have taken care of patients, very sick patients in my clinic, who had as many as four boosters. And we find in the information recorded by the CDC that the more number of boosters you receive, the greater the injuries. And they're nearly all for myocarditis, which is a form of heart inflammation. Now, when these vaccines first started to show up, they would tell you about all the only side effect that we have seen in our testing and whatever else, and there was very little testing, mind you, is inflammation and pain at the injection site. Well, almost anything that you're going to inject into the body, even in the most life-saving measures, is going to cause redness, pain, swelling at the injection site, because this is your immune system responding to an invasion that it wants to destroy as fast as possible. In fact, your body, your white blood cells, especially the macrophages, will mount a huge attack against anything that's injected into you, because the stuff that's injected into you is not self. That's what it's identified as, not self. And anything that's not self, whether it's an injection needle or a bullet or even a bee sting, the immune system is going to go after it because it does not belong inside of you, because it's not self. Now, with myocarditis, which is a form of heart inflammation, myo meaning heart muscle, and then itis meaning inflammation, the problem with this is we started seeing this in teenagers. And it first started showing up in teenagers who had received the inoculation, dropping dead on a basketball court, or dropping dead on a football field, or dropping but surviving in the hospital for weeks because their hearts can hardly function anymore, because that was one of the most serious of the adverse reactions to the COVID-19 shot. Inflammation of the heart, or pericarditis, the area surrounding the heart. Your heart is inside of a sac, and there's fluid in there. And that area could become inflamed as well. So the National Academies of Science, Engineering, and Medicine said in a study in 2024 that COVID-19 vaccines definitely cause myocarditis and shoulder injuries. But they said other possible harms could not be conclusively linked to the shots, such as severe problems inside your nervous system, but definitely myocarditis and shoulder injuries. Now, why would a shoulder injury result from a COVID-19 vaccine? Because this stuff is toxic. Whether it's polio or DTaP or any of the kinds of shots you'd be given if you were traveling overseas in restricted areas, every last one of them is poisonous to the human body. A lot of people have this idea in their head that a vaccine is saline, you know, a little bit of salt, isotonic salt water with a dead bug in it. And when that's injected inside you, you now have immunity to that dead bug, which is just utter nonsense. You're breathing in living stuff all the time, let alone dead. You're breathing in all kinds of viruses, bacteria, molds. You're picking up parasites in your foods. If you have a pet, you definitely have parasites. But a lot of these parasites are good. And a lot of the bacteria is good. And a lot of the viral elements are good. And a lot of the molds are good. Why? Because they were here before your conception. And as you developed inside your mother, these things were in her blood. And as her blood got into the placenta, to the placental barrier, to exchange oxygen and to pick up carbon dioxide from your blood, put oxygen into your blood and pick up protein metabolites and everything else that was involved with the building of your body back into her blood to be excreted through her urine or her bowels. And this transfer system went on all the time. And remember the advice given to a pregnant woman about what she should drink or eat? Be very careful, because what you drink or eat is going to cross that placental barrier, because about all that placental barriers is just mama's blood not mixing with baby's blood. Mama's blood does not go into the baby. It goes right up against this barrier that everything else crosses, like alcohol, drugs. And so we need to be careful when we're pregnant. But whatever mama has breathed in or whatever she has eaten is going into that baby. And so from before your birth, your body is already building defensive systems to a certain degree, not antibodies. Your mama's antibodies are coming into you as you develop, which is one of the crazy, foolish ideas of vaccinating a child under the age of 12 months, because their immune system is not going to react to what they've been injected with. You can pick up any basic college-level textbook of human physiology and go to the immunity section, and they'll always have at least one paragraph on how babies do not build antibodies until about 12 months. How did they survive up to that point? Well, mama's antibodies and their own rudimentary developing immune system. So there was some worry about injecting a pregnant woman with COVID-19, because they know darn well that's going to go across the placental barrier. And the word that came out at the beginning was that mamas are safe, even though there was no direct research or controlled study before that COVID-19 vaccine came out that said mama's baby would be safe if she got injected. And so there was a staggering number of miscarriages if mama got that shot in the first or second trimester. If she got the shot in the third trimester, it didn't seem to be as effective in the sense of causing a miscarriage. Now, I'm saying all of these things because there are some people who developed without the direct shot themselves after birth, as a child, as an infant, of what apparently looked like COVID-19 injuries, even though they had not received the shot themselves because their mother did during pregnancy. Were these little kids suffering from myocarditis? Some of them, but hardly any. It was the people who themselves had received the shot. And staggering number of teenagers with myocarditis, something that usually doesn't happen till much later in life. So there are, as of June, and this is still in the beginning stages, there were 60 COVID-19 vaccine injury claims, nearly all of them for myocarditis. The average compensation has been $4,000, aside from a few large payments. and about 99% of the applications had been rejected, even though there was compelling evidence. So in a nonprofit organization, React 19, which offers support to people injured by COVID-19 vaccines, they said this, quote, "It appears to do little more than streamline the process for the relatively small number of individuals whose injuries, primary anaphylaxis and myocarditis pericarditis, are already recognized under the current system. For everyone else who has been denied, nothing changes." So what is this effort by Bobby Kennedy Jr. going to do? Well, it's going to expand the list of people, the list of reactions to that vaccine, like neurological problems, like Guillain-Barré, a paralyzing neurological problem, problems with immune dysfunction, long COVID kind of stuff related to the immune system, problems with the eyes, not the least of which was blindness. Not very many, but these things showed up within weeks or months after that vaccination. And so they're putting this chart together. I could go through a whole mess. I could hit every system of the human body, even the skin, and list reported cases of COVID-19 vaccine injuries that hit everything in the body you could possibly imagine. And they were all left out, which was why 99% of the applications for compensation for vaccine injury to the COVID-19 vaccine were denied and rejected. And when the National Academy of Sciences, Engineering, and Medicine said 2 years ago in their released study, vaccines definitely, capital D, definitely caused myocarditis and shoulder injuries. The study also said, yeah, there's other things, but we can't conclusively link that to the shots, and that, to repeat myself. And that's what Bobby Kennedy Jr. is doing in order to take care of the people who were injured, who were left out, the 99% who were left out of the compensation room. Now, Richard Hughes, who's a former Moderna executive, and Moderna was part of the mRNA stuff, said this, "A well-constructed injury table is needed for the CICP. The real question is whether this administration would promulgate such a table or weaponize it to further platform misinformation." Well, I would expect a big pharma executive to say something like that. But no, the question is whether this administration will promulgate such a table not to weaponize things, but to make sure all of the people who were injured by this terrible vaccine are compensated for it. So I hope this helps. Keep your eyes on the news, because there'll be more information coming out of HHS concerning this, especially if you were injured or you someone you know or love was injured. Keep your eyes open about this. I'm Dr. Jack Stockwell at ForbiddenDoctor.com. I'm going to join Doug here right after the break, and the two of us will finish out the show. So stick around.
0: It's Elizabeth Miller here from Calitrin. 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

0: Seems to be 53 after the hour now. Again, on Good Day Health, Dr. Jack Stockwell is here. I spend a few minutes with him each week trying to get to the bottom of things that are on your mind and on my mind. And so I'm going to do the cholesterol question because it's on my mind. I think you knew that I started taking Repatha. I've always had cholesterol numbers that, according to traditional medicine, were not good. But that's another thing we should talk about, the parasite thing. But let's talk first about what happens with your cholesterol level. You have long maintained and convinced me that the number really doesn't make any difference. But now there's so much, it's like it's glaring information from traditional sources suggesting that the bad cholesterol number has got to be below 50, and if not, you're in danger of exploding at any moment. Maybe not that bad, but you know what I'm saying. Word. Yeah, so under the circumstances, I was taking Repatha for a year. My cholesterol numbers went down below, the bad cholesterol was down below 50, good cholesterol was up over it, yada, yada. And I stopped taking it, and my cholesterol numbers have gone back to where they were before, which I thought interesting because it didn't take long for the numbers to change. So in light of the different focus now and what traditional cardiology is saying, what do you say about cholesterol numbers?
1: Well, what's your latest number?
0: 143 was the bad, and I forget what the good was, but
1: too low.
0: 143 for the bad?
1: There were two major studies. One was the ischemic study, and the other one was the COURAGE study that involved tens of thousands of patients. And what they found out is the older you get, the higher the cholesterol should be. And that cholesterol did not save anybody's life more than maybe a few hours at the end of a man's life who lives over 80. And there are things that come along in medicine, and I'm not a medical doctor, but believe you me, I read the research because I have a lot of patients who I address their cardiology needs nutritionally. And so I read their blood work, and I read their echocardiograms, and I read their PET, cardiac perfusion tests. And I go through all of this stuff with my patients to help them better understand.
0: You certainly do that with me. You have done that with me for years and years and years.
1: And so my point is this. There is research, ample research, that says the older you get, the higher your cholesterol should be. Now, remember, your brain is about half cholesterol. It can't work without cholesterol. But cholesterol gets such a bad name, even though medicine, as it looks at cholesterol, is about 40 to 50 years behind their own research. And again, I'm not a cardiologist, but I study this stuff. And of all the medical specialties that I look into in great depth because my patients come to me with these various systemic or physiological problems, cardiology seems to me to be the furthest behind their own research, their own research. And so when someone comes into me and tells me, well, my doctor wants me on a statin or they want me on Repatha or something else, and there's some evidence that Repatha is not as bad as some of these others, I tell them, nonsense. I'm telling you right now, nonsense. Quit worrying about your cholesterol. We know very well the older you get, the higher it should be. So they tell me, well, it's 180 and my doctor wants it under 150. And they're 78 years old. And I said, it should be 300. It should be 300 or higher. Because we know people who have the least tendency towards dementia have the highest levels of cholesterol in their bloodstream. There is ample research to substantiate what I just said. People with increasingly lower and lower levels of cholesterol are going to seriously have cardiac problems, not the least of which is early onset dementia, including Alzheimer's. So that's something to think about. And this isn't some mystery. You can go to PubMed.com and put in cholesterol and increasing age. You can go to, what's the other one? PubMed, and the other one is, the name escapes me. Oh, looks like my cholesterol is too low. I have historically had low cholesterol. It's a family thing. My cholesterol runs around 140 somewhere. It's always under 150. So that might explain some of my oddball activity. However, It's easy to research on your own if you have the drive to find out the truth.
0: Got it. All right. There's something. You want the truth? The actual, what is the old expression? It's actual and everything is satisfactual. Dr. Jack Stockwell here with his very important overview on health problems and issues of the day here on Good Day Health. I'm Doug Steffen.
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6: AI drone technology is an exciting space that is revolutionizing war and domestic security. If you are an accredited investor and have interest in a pre-acquisition company based in Las Vegas on the cutting edge of AI drone and anti-drone for both military and domestic uses, call each

0: Homeland Security voted 8-5 to hold Fauci in contempt of Congress. On the Salem News program this week on Capitol Hill with Tony Perkins, Florida Senator Rick Scott said he thinks what he calls Fauci's giant ego was a reason he refused to answer any questions.
1: I think it starts right there because I think he has such contempt for us because he's Anthony Fauci. I mean, he knows Jake Tapper. He knows Dana Bash. He knows all these celebrities. Like, how could we, mere mortals, ask the emperor a question? I mean, he's above it. He's Anthony Fauci.
0: Senator Scott's full interview and more criticism of Fauci will be heard when This Week on Capitol Hill is broadcast beginning at 10 a.m. Eastern Time today on the Salem News Channel. The Senate has confirmed Todd Blanche as the next Attorney General of the United States. The paper-thin 50-49 vote came early this morning. Blanche had already been leading the department as an acting AG. Republican Senator Dave McCormick of Pennsylvania says the Democrat Party is adopting a dangerous socialist ideology.
2: This is not the extreme of the Democratic Party. This has become the mainstream of the Democratic Party. It is anti-law enforcement, it's anti-military, it's anti-business.
0: Senator McCormick made his comments to the Salem Radio Network. There's a new FBI report out clarifying the facts on active shooter incidents in this country. We'll get the details from correspondent Willie Nelson.
3: The FBI recorded 34 active shooter incidents in 2025, most of them in commercial areas. Handguns were the most common weapon used. Notably, civilians intervened in more than 1 in 5 of the attacks and stopped the shooter in 7 cases. The report found that many of those successful interventions happen outside gun-free zones, which the FBI noted can delay an armed response. Willie Nelson, The White House.
0: More on these stories at Town Hall.
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0: More U.S. adults are turning to artificial intelligence for their financial advice.
5: But it's far from the most trusted source of advice. That's according to a new Gallup survey conducted in partnership with financial services firm Edward Jones. About 1 in 5 Americans who sought financial guidance in the past year used AI, but fewer than 3 in 10 adults overall have any confidence in its expertise. That according to the survey. The poll found a disconnect between the resources Americans trust for financial advice and the ones they actually rely on. Keith Peters, Washington.
0: Authorities in eastern China are shutting schools and tourist sites as Typhoon Dolphin heads for the coast. The storm is threatening to make landfall with maximum sustained winds of just over 100 miles an hour. Dolphin appears to have its sights set on Zhejiang and parts of the neighboring Fujian province, expected to arrive late Sunday with heavy rains and severe flooding. Breaking news and analysis at townhall.com. An uncomfortable moment for Minnesota Senator Democrat Amy Klobuchar in her home state.
6: Senator Klobuchar gets booed at an event in Minnesota, the FarmFest Gubernatorial Candidate Forum. This reaction from the crowd after she claims she backed funding for law and order at our southern border with Mexico.
7: Supported funding for order at the border, and I have worked well with law enforcement in Minnesota for years. But what I...
6: The Minnesota primary is Tuesday. Klobuchar is one of 7 Democrats running, but will likely be the presumed nominee. Laura Winters reporting.
0: The Department of Homeland Security reports record-setting deportations of illegal aliens by the Trump administration. A new report totals more than 1.4 million forced removals, averaging about 4,200 per day, on pace for an all-time high. You'll find more on these stories at townhall.com.
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6: Seven after the hour. 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I'm Doug Steffen. Normally, Michael Harrison, who's the editor and publisher of Talkers Magazine, would join me, or one of the folks that works with him, but it seems they are all out and about for several different reasons. So this weekend, we have a fabulous special treat. A lady who worked with me for a long, long time. As a matter of fact, she might tell you that without me, she'd be nothing.
7: That would be
8: I think
7: true,
8: that's true.
6: No, it's not. No, well, your father has a lot to do with it as well. Jennifer Horn does mornings. How do you? We probably shouldn't put it that way because it always sounds. What do? I do mornings. Now, Jennifer is the morning host on KRLA, the Salem station in Los Angeles. She's been there for quite a long time now and has racked up some great ratings. She's a wonderful personality and person. And I'm proud to call her a friend, even though we don't spend as much time. We used to spend every morning together because she, before she started at KRLA, was on the Doug Steffen Good Day program. She was on the DJV program with me. And so I invited her because the Harrison crowd is all tied up doing other things to join us to participate in our countdown activities this week. And she has graciously accepted. And so here we go into, first of all, the charts. I'll go through. I'll be the story man and the person.
8: The story man. I like that. Doug Steffen story man.
6: Yes, that's the Doug Steffen story man. So anyway, the top 10 people on the list this week. Number 10, Janine John Tale. I'm not sure that I've come across Janine, but I'm sure Jennifer probably will give us her 2 cents on that. Pete Hegseth, number 9. I don't even want to give you 2 cents on him. Mike Johnson is 8. Max Miller. Sounds like he ought to be on the radio. Number 7 this week. Todd Blanche, number 6, is the luckiest guy in Washington at the moment. J.D. Vance and Marco Rubio. They're both going to run for president. Who's going to win? Probably neither of them, but they're both going to run. Number 5 this week, Dr. Fauci, the biggest phony to come down the road in Washington a long, long time. He's at number 4. I think the doctor has his number. We'll talk about that with Jen. David Hearn is number 3. Jeanine Pirro, very interesting reality there, how she's getting along with her boss, Donald Trump, was number 1 on the people list as usual. The talker story list includes at number 10, the wildfires in the Northwest. Here we go again. Number 9, the guy who was arrested at Trump's golf course. Number 8, Representative Max Miller. A few allegations against him, so he's going to hit the road. Let's see here. The outbreak of cyclosporiasis. How do you pronounce that, Jennifer?
8: I think you're doing it. Yeah, cyclosporiasis. Okay, it's explosive lettuce. stomach issue. And but I know.
6: A couple of other things, yes. The Fauci hearings, number six. That was an interesting. It was really kind of. It was good theater, actually. Let's see. The Michigan Democratic Party and general midterm election discussion, number five. The Anti-Weaponization Fund. Man, that hasn't gone away. Number four. A nomination of Todd Blanche, number three. As I said, Lucky's guy in Washington this week, anyway. The Reflection Pool controversy. What a joke. Number two. And the Iran War. We all got that. And we've had enough of that to last us for a long, long time, but it continues. All right, so Jennifer is on a radio station that is decidedly political. It is decidedly pro-Trump, although I haven't been in Los Angeles enough in the last few months to find out whether you're still holding on to that mantle. I remember once on the, I forget where we had the conversation. Maybe been on the air, maybe been off the air, because Jennifer and I are truly great friends, and we've always spent a lot of time together. Her father and she run the CRN. You still call it CRN Digital, right?
8: 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We're proud affiliates of this program.
6: Yes, well, the program's a proud affiliate of CRN.
8: That too.
6: one way or the other. So, under the circumstances, I wonder if you still feel, as you told me, I don't know, maybe it was a year or two ago in a conversation, that Trump was the greatest president that we've ever had.
8: I do, actually. It's not even holding on to it. I look at the amount of stuff that he's, the output of his administration under the duress of the first 4 years. And now I think he's been freed up to do even more. Look, I think a lot of people think just because you say he is the best president that you agree with 100% of everything that's going on. That's not the case. But I do still think that he has done an incredible amount in a short amount of time. I think he's the kind of president that truly I'm surprised that I don't hear you liking more just because he cuts through all the swampy stuff. I mean, this is the first president that we've had that hasn't really just kind of fallen victim to the swamp of Washington, D.C. And so for that reason, yeah, I absolutely feel that way.
6: I think he's, in my mind, he's created his own swamp. He's done what I think needed to be done in many different areas. You are correct. And because you and I have had these conversations on the air and off the air, we both know kind of where we stand. I'm a different kind of Republican than you are at the moment. And so what happens to me when I see all the chaos, disorganization, the crumbling of certain superstructure, it bothers me. Plus, I don't really believe a word that comes out of his mouth because he's always changing it. For example, the Iran war. He said it was over and it's not over.
8: That's a tough one. And, you know, I think that's where a lot of people are kind of all over, whether you're a Republican, a Trump supporter, a Democrat. The problem, I think, with the messaging on Iran, and look, I agree, I think people have lost their appetite. I think it's either we finish the job, which is where I am, because I do believe Iran is a great threat to our country and has been.
6: I do too. 100%
8: for 47 years. And I think that it really took a lot of backbone and courage for Trump to even engage. Most presidents have just kicked the can down the road to the next guy. And so because it is hard, it is a hard one. But I think problem with the messaging with the Iran issue is not necessarily America. I think it's that somehow we think that we can make a deal with Iran. And I believe ideologically that's just not possible. When you've got the IRGC still running things, you have people who will tell you one thing to your face and do something completely different. And they think that they're backed up by the Quran. They think God's telling them to do that. You cannot trust a deal with someone who is so ideologically focused on killing Western culture, killing Americans, and killing the Jews. And so I think that's where it comes from. You go into meetings and they say, yeah, we're going to do all of that. And then we report to our media, yes, we're going to do all that. You can't trust it. And whether that's bad advice to the president or maybe they're aware of that, I don't know. You can't trust the dealings with this country under this current leadership. That doesn't mean anything about the people. That's completely different. But the people running the country now are the ones that are so ideologically driven. It's impossible to get a deal with them.
6: Don't argue that. I don't disagree with you at all on that. I think that finishing the job requires a lot more, however, than either we are willing to do or we are capable of doing. That's a whole different discussion. We've had a lot of discussion, a lot of talk this week on various programs about our missile capabilities, the Patriot missile. We've used so many of them. Are we leaving ourselves vulnerable? There are other countries that have got them, or we've showed them how to make them. So it's, when they discuss the numbers, I'm sort of surprised they're as low as they are, or were as low as they were when we began doing all of this stuff. And the same is true, by the way, for what's going on between the Russians and the Ukrainians. The utility of having American arms has kind of dried up. And that's a whole other story, because there are a lot of people, probably not you, who believe that Trump started the war not to fix the problem that we all know there is as far as nuclear weaponry is concerned, but to help his pals in the military-industrial complex, the oil industry, huge profits because the price of gasoline. Good God, where you are in California, it's $6 a gallon. Where I am, it's still around $4 a gallon. Or when I'm in California, I'm paying the same price that you are. It's just that they are those things. There's a point where it appears that most of the people, this is one of the reasons that we have the J.D. Vance, Marco Rubio team at number 5 on the people list this week, because they seem to be tone deaf. The members of the Republican Party are listening, and they're not hearing what they want to hear. So both these guys are asked to sort of put up for Trump. And when they go out to speak, the voters are saying they're sick of Iran. They don't believe anything. They're tired of the price of gasoline, and they can't afford food. So we have a lot of the result of that, especially the food thing, is that the people who run these huge food corporations, I do the American Family Farmer program, and one of the things that we talk about is buying local, buying on the farm versus buying in the grocery store, because the grocery stores, no matter how they promote themselves, have become inundated with the products that come from the four big companies that are doing nothing but making food with preservatives, and it's making America much less healthy. One of the things that I am very supportive of is Robert Kennedy. I think you and I have had that conversation as well. I like him a lot. I think he's doing what needs to be done. Some of it may be under Trump's, guidance is the right word, but under his support, and some of it may not be. But those are things. So if you take that and use it as an example, Jennifer, it is really it's good, because we do see the change that needed to be made. If you went to the public health colleges, you don't agree, but most people who have any common sense know that we've become inundated with yet another corporate maze, the drug companies, and how they control the advertising. I don't know, your program in the morning there must be like everybody else's. Every time you put a commercial on, it's a drug commercial, and they're making huge, the big corporations, the big companies are making a lot of money, and it's all tied to some of these things that are going on. All right, Jennifer had her say, I had my say. We're going to continue our focus on the charts. This is the Talk Radio Countdown. Jennifer Horn is here.
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6: It's 23 and change after the hour. I hope this brings back pleasant memories for you, my dear.
8: It does.
6: On Friday mornings, what we used to do in the last hour of the program was the countdown. And we've done it differently because I do things differently now. Most of the programs that I do are all on the weekend. Although I like to be, as I have time, on programs like Jennifer's because it's just kind of fun to revive, if you will, in my own mind, some of the articulation and the points that I make with people every day. You know, the thing that really is amazing is that the world, not just our country, and it's not just the national politics, but everything is a mess. I think about my city has become, well, it wasn't a city. It was a town until 8 years or 9 years ago, and then we voted it to be a city. And it's in complete chaos because of the same sort of dynamic. Even though there are more Democrats, pretty much everything in town is run by a Democrat. It is a mess because even there's so much infighting with, it doesn't make any difference whether, you know, you look at the Republican Party, the Democratic Party, there's all this infighting. Now you're trying to figure out, are we going to have, if Democrats are going to be elected, are they going to be socialists? Are they going to be communists? And that must be a big thing. That's, if I were doing what you're doing, I'd be hanging my hat on that. And the conversation.
8: It's so crazy. I mean, you probably saw this week the woman who is running for governor in Wisconsin who said she wanted to ban Thanksgiving or that she, yeah. I mean, that she came out and said, well, no, I love Thanksgiving. I mean, these people, and I think a lot of it has to do with the infection that we've allowed into our schooling, which really does bring in a lot of I think maybe not the support of America. And look, America is not a perfect country, but certainly I believe capitalism and American values, we need more of them, not less of them. I think we've seen that communism and socialism, they just don't work, and they certainly don't uplift people. They hold people down and give control to the government. But somehow you think the government is the problem, which we all do. There's a group of people who say, well, then, you know, let's just try to double down on that. It just doesn't make any sense. But that seems to be the power of the Democrat Party right now. They're taking in a ton of money. And I would say a lot of that might be coming in from outside sources just specifically to cause more chaos in our country.
6: But that's because they're reacting. A lot of people are reacting to Trump and his mannerisms and his message and the things that he's doing. It's a complete reaction to that sort of thing. But let's save that. Listen to this. There was an edict that came out from a group called Defending Education. Do you know the group?
8: I don't, huh?
6: You might look them up because they'd be good guests on your program. So the Framingham Public Schools, Framingham is where I live, and many school districts, not only here in Massachusetts, but in so-called blue states, they have a web page that directs students to outside healthcare providers that offer access to, quote, medical transition services, including puberty blockers, gender-affirming hormone therapy, and surgical referrals. Does that belong in the public school system? Say what you will about any of those things, but do those discussions belong instead of mathematics and science and whatever, STEM and STEAM? This kind of stuff is taking over in many, and it might be that it belongs in a health course, but not even in, it's so controversial. And why do we need it in the public schools? Why not focus
8: on... We don't.
6: I don't think we do either.
8: It's abusive, I think, in some ways. I mean, I think it really is. Pushing that on young people is really... That's a tough one.
6: Yeah, it is. A lot of youngsters have been permanently harmed by these clinics. Okay, so I wanted to get your take on that. I figured you'd agree. Coming up to 28 after the hour here on The Countdown.
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19: With SRN News, I'm Bob Agnew in Washington. The Senate has confirmed Todd Blanche as the next Attorney General. The 50-49 vote came early today along party lines after a bruising confirmation battle. The new FBI report now clarifying facts on active shooter incidents. The FBI recording 34 active shooter incidents in 2025. Most of them took place in commercial areas. Handguns were the most common weapon used, and civilians intervened to save the day in more than one in five of those cases. The Department of Homeland Security reports record-setting deportations of illegal immigrants by the Trump administration. A new report totals more than 1.4 million forced removals, averaging about 4,200 per day, on pace to set an all-time high. The DHS says the operation included deportations of what it called the worst of the worst illegal alien gang members. This is SRN News.
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32: All across America, talk radio and the voices of freedom.
6: Don't stop. Yes, yes, yes. Michael Harrison is not available this weekend, and neither are the folks that work on his staff. So, we have brought an enlightened spirit into the program, somebody who you, if you've been listening to Talk Radio Countdown Show for a long time, know the voice of Jennifer Horn. If you listen to the Good Day program for a long time, you knew the voice of Jennifer Horn. She does mornings on KRLA in Los Angeles. There I am again. She does mornings. She's the morning, the morning host.
8: I'm the queen of doing mornings, Dougie.
6: Yes, you are. Yes, in many ways, you deserve that crown.
8: No morning will be done without me.
6: yeah, what exactly? You should be doing, you should be the Salem instead of Larry O'Connor or O'Donnell or whatever his name is. It's O'Connor who does mornings on Salem on the network, and O'Donnell who does MSNBC, right?
8: That's right. Lawrence O'Donnell on MSNBC, Larry O'Connor on the Salem News Channel. I have to tell you, Larry O'Connor is a buddy of mine. He's pretty fantastic.
6: Yeah. Well, I'm sure that he and you have many things to talk about. I don't know him. I don't think I ever met him, but I've been out of that league for a couple of years, and I'm not up on all that. I think you're higher on the list on talkers of the Hot 100 than I am at this point, and you certainly deserve to be.
8: I don't know about that. You know what? I think you need the Walk of Fame is what you need.
6: Well,
8: you could do that, the Talkers Walk of Fame. Let's get Harrison on the line.
6: Right, exactly. All right. Anyway, a couple of other controversies.
8: Dial of Fame, Doug. That's it. We just came up with it. We need the Dial of Fame. Forget the walk. We need a radio
6: the dial. Of fame. Okay, let's do that. Yep, we'll build a new radio for it. Okay.
8: I like it.
6: The president signed a couple of executive orders this week that will restrict automatic citizenship to children born in the U.S. What is that all about? I mean, we did have that whole business. Remember the Chinese? You and I remember talking about this a number of times.
8: I'm glad you remember that, because that's really what this is all about. It's called birther tourism.
6: Yeah.
8: And the reason that it's a hot button for me is that the hot spot, ground zero for it, happens about 10 miles away from where I live and where I work in the San Gabriel Valley in California. This has become like the place where people from China come, and they will come maybe when they're 6 months pregnant. Women will come, and they will go to Disneyland. They'll go to the beach. They'll go to the Santa Monica Pier. They'll see the sights. They'll be put up in a hotel. And then when the time comes, they will have their baby here. And then they'll go back home to China, and their child will have American citizenship. And the reason that that's problematic, well, other than just the obvious of gaming the system.
6: The duh of it. Yeah, that's right. The duh of it.
8: Yeah. Yep. Other than the duh, I mean, what's happening right now is that this has been going on for such a long time that you have tens of thousands of Chinese boys who are now coming of age, military age in China, who now have American citizenship. So let that sink in for a second. If we believe that China is telling us, or if we believe what they say, which is that they want to eat America's lunch, and you've heard people from China say they want to colonize America, the fear is that now you have military age men who really don't have control over their own life when you live in a communist country like China, that have easy access to our country because they're citizens. And from a national security perspective, that's pretty frightening. Now, I'm not saying that happens today or it happens tomorrow, but why are we setting ourselves up on a system where something like that could
6: ridiculous.
8: Happen and be a threat to our homeland?
6: Ridiculous. Absolutely ridiculous. All right. Another item here on the talkers list for this week. By the way, the list is always published at talkers.com. The situation with Dr. Fauci. I remember him, the head of the National Institute of Allergy and Infectious Diseases, highest paid public servant in the country's history. Been there a long, long time.
8: People's sexiest man, Doug. Don't forget that.
6: I didn't remember.
8: Right. Remember people named him the sexiest man alive?
6: I think I did once. Yeah, I do remember that. I did remember it once. Anyway,
8: once.
6: So he's in contempt of Congress. Ron Paul, who's a senator from Kentucky, along with Mitch McConnell, who is apparently still alive, although people are surprised to find that out. Different subject. The essence of him being before Congress, he knew he was going to get what he was prepared to do nothing and say, I'm pleading the fifth. Although it's hard to understand how that actually applies. And I think that's what the contempt citation is all about, right? He was given, wasn't he given a pardon for all of that stuff already?
8: He was given a blanket pardon from Joe Biden's auto pen before actually the last day that Biden was in office. And so the argument is, if you have protection under that pardon, then you owe the American people the truth. You owe.
6: Yeah.
8: And truly, he does. I don't care where you are on the COVID issue. I don't care if you've changed, you've not. Look, that was something that was so impactful to so many children, to so many of us. People died by themselves.
6: It goes back to the thing we were just talking about with the Chinese. This was a wholly produced subsidiary of the Chinese government This thing was let out of that Wuhan, that laboratory on purpose. It killed more. And the money came, the money for the research came from us. Again, another, like, hello, are you? Is anybody home here? Anybody watching the store?
8: The thing that is so frustrating, and this is another one of those issues that I hate that it gets political because it really is bipartisan. Under Obama, Obama found out about Fauci's gain-of-function research and said, you have to stop. It's too dangerous. Fauci didn't listen to President Obama, who is so wildly popular still, and he didn't listen to him. And he found an underhanded way to continue to fund that research because he didn't want to give it up. And then lo and behold, what happens? It gets leaked out of a lab, whether that was intentional or it was accidental. It certainly wasn't a wet market. Makes everybody sick. China benefits from it by selling PPE and all of this stuff to all of these other countries to get their 5G into the other nations that didn't have it. And here we are. We closed everything down. He owes us an explanation. And so he right now probably didn't want to speak because he's going to be under investigation by state attorneys general. And he's also going to be facing some civil trials. So he's in a kind of a conundrum. And he's now going to be held in contempt of Congress. And he's got to face all of these lawsuits. And what makes the matter worse is that this week we found out not only do we have his diary, which was really embarrassing, making him look like he really enjoyed the fame, but we also have his cell phone. So we know exactly what he knew and what he told the people and how he tried to influence governors. And I think he's going to be facing some trouble at the state level, to be sure.
6: Well, it's one of those things, again, we are not watching the hen house and the hens are all over the place. And there's a lot of cackling going on, and it's on the other side of the border. These people are laughing at us because we don't have control of our own country. All right, let's pause for a moment and get control of your weight loss programs. 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Back with Jennifer Horn from KRLA in Los Angeles doing the countdown with me this week as we relive some of those exciting days of yesteryear when she was on with us every week doing it because she was part of the DJV program, which was the Good Day program in disguise because I had 3 weeks. Can you imagine how in the world I survived that all those years of 3 women? Not one, just Jennifer who started it. Not 2, Victoria Keelan. And then there was Jay Kirshner. All 3 of them lovely. They were all fabulous. They held my feet to the fire. And that's kind of what we ought to be doing with politicians these days. But we seem not to be able to do that. Mitch McConnell, that's the biggest, that's most ridiculous reality. And some of these other people that just don't show up. And the way that congressmen and senators, but now it seems more congressmen, are taking advantage. What I thought about Marjorie Taylor Greene? We always had a chuckle or two about her when you and I were together.
8: I just thought of you. She got married, and I thought maybe you might be heartbroken.
6: No. I wonder about that guy. So she and, what's his face, Taylor Trevor, whatever is the guy that I never liked. What's the kid's name that was a goofball on Fox? And I remember you and I argued about him. You thought he was
8: Craig
6: wonderful.
8: Gowdy?
6: No.
8: Goofball on Fox.
6: Yeah, he's gonzo now. I can't.
8: Are you talking about Matt Gaetz?
6: No, I'm talking about, well, that's another one. No. This guy is a radio person. He's been on television. He's forever been seen, and he's now become a naysayer. He and
8: Tucker Carlson.
6: Tucker Carlson, thank you. I don't know why his name escaped me.
8: Like playing the pyramid. Remember,
6: well, but you and I used to talk about it, and I thought he was a dummy then, and I still think he's a dummy. But I don't think that Green is. And so the two of them went public this week with their idea to form a new sort of party that brought in all of the valuable assets of the MAGA crowd without the influx of nonsense from Trump. What would you do if they started a third party and all of the things that they talked about were the things you supported, but it didn't include Donald Trump? What would you think of that?
8: Well, I think, first of all, I don't really care much about the party. I mean, I don't know how a third party does. It's not, you know, it's been tried before. It doesn't do very well. I think there's room for more parties, certainly. Mm-hmm. But I'm about candidates. You know, if a candidate speaks to me and if a candidate connects with me, that's who I'm going to vote for. So it would really depend on who they put up. To say that the MAGA movement was birthed under Trump. So I think it's hard to take the MAGA movement. I think they're going to have to get creative and come up with something of their own. If they want to be successful, because truly, as much as, yes, there are some splits, President Trump still has about a 90% approval rating with the Republican Party. You know, they're going to have to come up with something a little more unique than just co-opting something that's already been done.
6: Right. Yeah, I think that's also true. And you're right about the fact that third parties have always had a tough time. I don't know. We back to Iran and what the talks are going to come down to. Looks like we've got the Straits of Hormuz, which is really the whole sticking point. And what are you going to do with all that stuff? And what are you going to do with the price of oil? It's back to the results of the primaries this past week indicate that there's a crack in the support where Trump endorsed some folks and they didn't do too well. It'll be interesting to see how that all shakes out. One of the things that I wish we could do more often is be together on the radio. So we'll have to plot and figure out how we can do that. Jennifer Horn, mornings on KRLA in Los Angeles here on this week's Talk Radio Countdown Show. Thank you, my dear.
8: Thank you.
0: Hey, I'm Brant, and her name is Sherry.
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6: And so it does on great radio stations like KCLV in Clovis, New Mexico, and KJJJ in Laughlin, Nevada. Great call it is KJJJ. All right, here we are. I'm Doug Steffen with my friend Stephen J.J. Wiseman talking about the legal aspects of some of the items that are in the top 10 story list published every week. It's not the same list every week, obviously, although lately it doesn't change a lot because it's the same people and the same controversies and discussions. Stephen is our legal expert, so I want to talk. Most everybody wants to talk. We all want to talk. What are we going to talk about? How about we talk about Dr. Anthony Fauci? Here's a guy that was given a pardon, and yet he claims the Fifth. So if nothing else, those of us who suspected long ago that the virus was originating in this Wuhan laboratory, and he was told by Joe Biden, not to fund it, or was it Obama? Someone, whoever it was, no, it was Obama who was president then. Don't fund it. He funded it anyway with federal money, and now he's on the hot seat. So why would he plead the fifth? What's he got to hide if he's got a pardon? How does that work?
5: Well, you start off with Rand Paul, who was really behind having the hearing as chairman of the committee, has long been a critic of Fauci and has said specifically he should be in prison. So regardless of whether you know what he did or didn't do, when it comes to him testifying, he knows it's going to be the equivalent of like a grand jury. And the pardon that he got was for a specific period of time. So I think what his lawyers were concerned with was him being asked questions where if he gave an answer that was considered evasive, that he might be charged with perjury. It didn't help things that they evicted his lawyer from the hearing. Frankly, I think what you're going to find is that he's not going to be held in contempt. This goes now to a judge to determine. And there were there are sufficient reasons on a legal basis to indicate that he could have been in jeopardy and therefore was properly invoking the fifth. Now, if what they're really interested in is finding out, as you're suggesting, what was where did it originate, COVID, and what was Dr. Fauci's role in that, or cover up, or whatever, which are legitimate questions. They should have and could have given him immunity or limited immunity, and then he would not be able to plead the fifth. So it's kind of legal niceties, but I think as far as getting to the truth of the matter, this is not going to help, and I do think that they should have just given him some form of immunity to find out what really was going on.
6: Okay, next item of interest here is the guy arrested at the Trump golf course. What kind of penalties are involved in something like that? It depends, I guess, what they charge him with and where he goes to court. But
5: yeah, and here, no puns intended. They certainly can trump up the charges, and then you start adding charges upon adding charges. It's like that guy Mangione, who is on trial for murder of the healthcare CEO in New York. He's being charged there. He's also being charged federally, but he's being charged federally for stalking. So it's the same acts, actually, but they pile the charges on. And so here again, they can. There are a number of charges that they could add up, and certainly he could be looking at a very, very significant prison sentence.
6: Speaking of charges, Max Miller, 30 seconds on him and what he's been charged with.
5: It goes back to divorce. He's been accused by his ex-wife of abuse of him and his daughter. Actually, his defenses haven't been pretty good. The only thing with Max Miller is he actually is sponsoring a great law in Congress that would help victims of scams who have had all kinds of terrible income tax ramifications. But he's going to be toast.
6: Tripping on himself, as it were. Stephen J.J. Yeah. Wiseman with his legal expertise here on this week's Talk Radio Countdown Show.
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18: News this hour at Town Hall. I'm Bob Agnew in Washington. The Senate has confirmed Todd Blanche as the next Attorney General of the U.S. A 50-49 vote early today comes after a bruising confirmation battle. Vice President

0: Vance says that God works through imperfect people. Florida Senator Republican Rick Scott told the Salem Radio Network residents of New York City who were financially able to move away are coming to his state, Florida, to get away from the city's Democrat Socialist Mayor Zohran Mamdani.
1: The people that moved to Florida have moved because they moved away from crazy states. Like right now, if you think about it, if you have the money and you can, you're leaving Mamdani. I mean, this guy's crazy. Here's his latest. You know, on his grocery store, you're going to have an ID to go into his grocery store. That's going to lose money and shut down eventually. But he's against any ID for voting because that would be racist.
0: And that is Florida Senator Republican Rick Scott. Meanwhile, some Democrats crying foul over the use of a candidate's legal name in talking about the upcoming midterm election. More on that from correspondent Willie Nelson.
2: The National Republican Senatorial Committee used Michigan Democratic Senate nominee Abdulrahman Mohammed El-Sayed's full legal name in a recent statement. Bulwark writer Sam Stein labeled it subtle stuff, suggesting an Islamophobic attack. Conservatives noted it is simply the candidate's actual name and that the NRSC has used it before, calling the reaction another unforced error from the left. Willie Nelson, The White House.
0: More at Town Hall.
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0: Democrat Senator Elizabeth Warren is being challenged over claims she's made about rising rents. Here's correspondent Ron Taylor.
4: Senator Warren has questioned why landlords can raise rents significantly, prompting backlash on social media where critics charge she lacks understanding of basic economics, supply and demand, and rising costs like taxes and utilities. They attribute high rents to government policies, such as restrictive zoning, open borders increasing demand, and Section 8 inflating prices, arguing that rent controls and similar measures drive out private landlords and lead to poorly maintained government housing. Ron Taylor reporting.
0: U.S. employers unexpectedly cut 23,000 jobs last month. The Labor Department issued its revised numbers yesterday, shaving 103,000 jobs off payrolls in May and June. According to the latest figures, the unemployment rate dipped to 4.1%. Breaking news and analysis, townhall.com. A controversial name change is angering about a million Californians who've spoken out against it. Here's correspondent Ken Lorman.
5: More than 1.3 million people in the Golden State signed petitions to place Proposition 39 on the November ballot. Supporters say the state's attorney general has rewritten the voter guide language, changing a description of voter ID and citizenship verification requirements in a wording that says citizens would be barred from voting without government-issued IDs. Critics call the move misleading and politically motivated. Ken Lorman reporting.
0: The two-time defending World Series champions are in a rare funk. The Los Angeles Dodgers lost their season-high seventh game in a row in a stunning collapse last night after the Arizona Diamondbacks rallied for a 4-3 win when rookie Ryan Waldix managed a great hit. You'll find more on these stories at Town Hall.
6: 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The temperature inside your car can skyrocket to over 100 degrees in minutes. 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

0: Dr. Jack here on Good Day Health. Dr. Jack Stockwell, look, a chiropractor, GAPS practitioner. He is in the know, and he's here right now to serve you.
1: 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I am Dr. Jack Stockwell at ForbiddenDoctor.com, also at JackStockwell.com. And though I have reached the ripe old age of 75 and a half, I'm still in the clinic 5 days a week, taking care of people, both nutritionally as well as structurally, and just having the time of my life doing it. Not only am I concerned with opening up the nervous system restrictions that come from the imbalance between the head and the neck, it can cause all kinds of problems, from migraines all the way down to sciatica into the leg. I'm concerned about nutrition as well. And we have started doing a lot of blood work with our patients. My patients, if they get, I tell them, you know, go, let's get a good hormonal profile or a thyroid profile or just a CMP or a CDC or a CBC, whatever. And then bring me your blood work. Now let me take a look at it. And I'll give you some recommendations as to how to improve the numbers in your blood work through lifestyle changes rather than through drugs. And it's gotten so busy that I've started to order my own blood work on my patients now. I should have done this a long time ago. I'm just so busy doing other things. But there are so many items that are necessary when you look at somebody's blood work that is being left out of the blood work that I always tell them, I'm grateful for what you've sent to me here, and I think I can help you a little bit, but I need to know this, this, this, and this, and it's not in your blood work because this, this, this, and this was not ordered. So you need to go back and tell your prescribing physician you want to see the for example, as far as the thyroid is concerned, a lot of times they don't order anything beyond the TSH, the thyroid stimulating hormone. Because if your TSH is low, which indicates that your thyroid isn't in, you know, operating in first gear at least, we're going to start putting you on a thyroid medication, usually Synthroid. And then somewhere in the back of your head, you get this idea that, well, is there more to my thyroid than just TSH, thyroid stimulating hormone? Of course there is. I want to know free T4, free T3, reverse T3. I want to know several other aspects. I want to know the antibody aspect. I want to know several things about your thyroid. Because you can't determine what the thyroid is doing by just checking the stimulating hormone. There may be a reason why the TSH is low, because a lot of these other numbers need addressing, and maybe the reason why TSH is low, not because you don't have enough thyroxine stored up in the body, but because of some other reason. So I've decided to start doing my own blood work. And why I'm telling you that, I'm not really sure. It was just on my mind here for a moment that so many times ordered labs that your cardiologist or your nephrologist or your urologist or your pulmonologist or your neurologist, whatever, just wants so many things that give you a complete or a much better profile of the entire metabolic picture of your body is left out of the labs. So I've started doing my own. Anyway, I want to talk to you about something that just happened in Germany. And you might see it here before too long, but Germany has updated its COVID-19 vaccination recommendations, advising most people under 75 not to receive a COVID-19 vaccine. Now, what portion of the population would be under 75? Just think about it here in the good old USA. What percentage? 80%? 85%? 90%? If they had the same thing here? Because Germany's Standing Committee on Vaccination which offers the recommendations for the entire country, on July 9th, here a couple weeks ago, said in this 33-page document that its stance on COVID-19 vaccination was changing, quote, to reflect the current epidemiological situation and the population's immune status. Now, epidemiological situation is just the overall disease picture. How many people are still suffering from COVID-19, essentially? There's more to it than that, but that's kind of what it is. And the committee that's known as STIKO, S-T-I-K-O, said this: a large proportion of the adult population now has hybrid immunity, characterized by exposure to a variety of antigenic contacts, and is therefore sufficiently well protected against severe cases of COVID-19. Not just cases, but severe cases. Now, if you're just tuning in, I'm Dr. Jack Stockwell at ForbiddenDoctor.com, and I'm talking about what just happened in Germany here a couple of weeks ago, when their standing committee on vaccination said, you know what, if you're under 75, you don't need it. Can you imagine that happening here? What Big Pharma would do? Pfizer or Merck or any of the others? Now, I want to repeat that quote. A large proportion of the adult population. What's a large proportion? They didn't say. But I'll bet it's better than 50%. Now has hybrid immunity. What's hybrid immunity? Well, immunity that comes from something other than a vaccine, characterized by exposure to a variety of antigenic contacts. What's antigenic? An antigen is anything that causes a reaction in the immune system inside your own body. It's anything that's not you. So whether it's pollen in the air or something in lettuce causing this explosive diarrhea problem that apparently is over with by now, thank goodness, or something that you drank or you breathed in from somebody around you that was sick, or any of these kinds of disease-causing elements, theoretically causing elements, your immune system, if it's healthy, recognizes this stuff and starts to build antibodies. So if you were visiting somebody who, let's say, had tuberculosis or advanced case of pneumonia that really hadn't been totally diagnosed yet, and they're sitting there coughing and sneezing into the air and you pick up some of the stuff, your immune system, as soon as it picks up that gook flowing through the air, begins to build an antibody to it. Now that's a hybrid. That's what we call a hybrid immunity, which is exactly what our immune systems are supposed to do. And if you have a healthy immune system, you will not know this has even taken place. And within about 7 to 10 days, your immune system, your beta cells, will have built antibodies to that very antigen meaning anti-life. It's kind of interesting that they call it that. But anyway, suddenly you are immune now to whatever this other person was sick from. And so they come out and they say, you know, a large proportion of our population has hybrid immunity now because their exposure to a variety of antigenic contacts. In other words, they have been around a ton of people who were carrying the COVID-19 virus. And so they are now, quote, sufficiently well protected against severe cases of COVID-19. So someone's going to ask the obvious question, well, why don't you just be careful and be sure and get the shot anyway? Well, I'm going to spend a lot of the rest of the program on why you may want to second thought that concept. Now, they said this also applies to pregnant women. And they said that to achieve baseline immunity of the adult population, including pregnant women, is no longer applicable. In other words, we don't have to vaccinate 80%, which is a stupid theory in the first place. We don't have to vaccinate 80% of the people for whatever's bothering them in order to achieve herd immunity, because they're getting it through a variety of hybrid exposures to all these other kinds of viruses, bacteria, molds, parasites, whatever else that causes disease. So this is, you know, this is now what this committee said is it's just advisory, but it's the basis of guidance for several of the states of Germany in what's known as the Federal Joint Committee's vaccination directives. And they have members from different institutes, primarily the Robert Koch. And if you know anything about Robert Koch, spelled K-O-C-H, you understand how powerful this is. So the committee recommended for people age 6 months and older with very specific conditions with increased risk of serious illness, such as chronic liver disease or obesity, or family members who are in, you know, in which the COVID vaccine would not likely produce a protective immune response. These people in particular, watch out, is what they're saying. So four categories of changes precipitated by this updated advice includes much of the adult population having hybrid immunity. And because they have hybrid immunity, which is the general state of our immune system, as I already said there a few moments ago, of an active, healthy immune system, we all have hybrid immunity. And that's why you didn't get sick. And if you did, it may not have been all that bad. All right, we're going to go to break here in a moment. When we get back, what is Bobby Kennedy Jr. doing about this? I think you'll find this interesting. I'm Dr. Jack Stockwell at ForbiddenDoctor.com. I'll be right back after the break.
0: It's Elizabeth Miller here from Calitrin. 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

0: Welcome back to the Good Day Health Show. I am Dr. Jack Stockwell at ForbiddenDoctor.com. And I was talking about this edict. No, that's not an edict. That's not a fair word. This very strongly worded suggestion from one of the major health committees in Germany that anybody under the age of 75 does not need to get a COVID vaccine. What are we doing here in America? Well, the health officials in the HHS, headed by Secretary Kennedy, are proposing a plan to clarify which COVID-19 vaccine side effects would be eligible for government financial compensation. So the HHS and one of its divisions put out this description of a proposed rule released the first of this month that they plan to establish an injury table for COVID-19 vaccines through the CICP, Countermeasures Injury Compensation Program. Quote, the table will list and explain injuries that, based on compelling, reliable, valid medical and scientific evidence, are presumed to be caused by covered COVID-19 countermeasures. And then they set forth the time periods in which the onset of these injuries must occur after the administration or use of these covered COVID-19 countermeasures. So these COVID vaccines fall under the Countermeasures Injury Compensation Program, the CICP, because previous health secretaries declared, and they put out these extended emergency declarations for COVID-19, which is, you know, back in the past enough that most of us have forgotten about it. But it opened up the option of emergency clearance of vaccines and other countermeasures. What were the other countermeasures? I don't want to get into the political side of this, but as far as lockdowns and separation and isolation of grandma and all these other kinds of things, caused more problems than it solved. So Health Secretary Kennedy just announced that he was ending the emergency declaration. Now remember, under the emergency declaration, unfortunately, you couldn't do a whole lot about the injuries that you suffered from the vaccines. And if you followed what was going on in this country from late 2020 and early 2021, when the vaccines were spreading like wildfire, out here in Utah right now, that word means something. Injuries started showing up all over the place. But under the emergency use stuff, not a whole lot of attention was paid to it. So this is what an HHS spokesperson said that was recorded in the Epoch Times. Under the leadership of Secretary Kennedy, HHS is restoring transparency and accountability because the American people deserve clear, evidence-based information about both the benefits and the known risks associated with medical countermeasures. Now, what are the medical countermeasures? Remdesivir. Remember how many people were hurt by that? Forced ventilation of the lungs. How many people died because of that? Isolation. And there's a few others. Now, we're going to go to break here in a moment, but when we get back, I want to tell you what kinds of things fall under this, not edict, but strongly worded suggestion from HHS as to what's coming if you were injured, what you might be able to receive in the way of compensation under emergency circumstances. I'm Dr. Jack Stockwell at ForbiddenDoctor.com. I'll be right back after the break.
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5: With SRN News, I'm Bob Agnew in Washington. The Senate has confirmed Todd Blanche as the Attorney General of the United States. It was a close vote, paper thin and along party lines, 50-49 in the wee hours of the morning, and that came after a bruising confirmation battle. A new FBI report clarifying the facts on active shooter incidents. The FBI recording 34 active shooter cases in 2025, most of them in commercial areas. Handguns, the most common weapon of choice. Civilians intervened in more than 1 in 5 of those attacks. It actually stopped a shooter in 7 cases. U.S. adults turning to artificial intelligence for financial guidance these days. It's not the most trusted source of advice, but people are still checking it out, according to a new Gallup survey conducted in partnership with the financial services firm Edward Jones. About 1 in 5 Americans who sought financial guidance in the past year used AI. This is SRN News.
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0: Welcome back once again to the Doug Steffen Good Day Health Show. Doug will be joining me here before a whole lot longer. But I'm talking about what just came out of HHS, Health and Human Services, and the secretary of that, who's a member of the cabinet, Bobby Kennedy Jr., and what they are proposing is that there have been so many people who have been injured in one degree or another by this vaccination, regardless of the company or the type, whether it was an mRNA or just a single shot, and multiple boosters, because we have found that the people who received multiple boosters of the original vaccine, remember when it came out, all you need to do is to get the vaccine. But then a few months later, they said, well, Fauci says we're suggesting a booster. And then two or three months later, four, maybe six, we think you need another booster. And I have taken care of patients, very sick patients in my clinic, who had as many as four boosters. And we find in the information recorded by the CDC that the more number of boosters you receive, the greater the injuries. And they're nearly all for myocarditis, which is a form of heart inflammation. Now, when these vaccines first started to show up, they would tell you about all the only side effect that we have seen in our testing and whatever else, and there was very little testing, mind you, is inflammation and pain at the injection site. Well, almost anything that you're going to inject into the body, even in the most life-saving measures, is going to cause redness, pain, swelling at the injection site, because this is your immune system responding to an invasion that it wants to destroy as fast as possible. In fact, your body, your white blood cells, especially the macrophages, will mount a huge attack against anything that's injected into you, because the stuff that's injected into you is not self. That's what it's identified as, not self. And anything that's not self, whether it's an injection needle or a bullet or even a bee sting, the immune system is going to go after it because it does not belong inside of you, because it's not self. Now, with myocarditis, which is a form of heart inflammation, myo meaning heart muscle, and then itis meaning inflammation, the problem with this is we started seeing this in teenagers. And it first started showing up in teenagers who had received the inoculation, dropping dead on a basketball court, or dropping dead on a football field, or dropping but surviving in the hospital for weeks because their hearts can hardly function anymore. Because that was one of the most serious of the adverse reactions to the COVID-19 shot. Inflammation of the heart or pericarditis, the area surrounding the heart. Your heart is inside of a sac, and there's fluid in there. And that area could become inflamed as well. So the National Academies of Science, Engineering, and Medicine said in a study in 2024 that COVID-19 vaccines definitely cause myocarditis and shoulder injuries. But they said other possible harms could not be conclusively linked to the shots, such as severe problems inside your nervous system, but definitely myocarditis and shoulder injuries. Now, why would a shoulder injury result from a COVID-19 vaccine? Because this stuff is toxic. Whether it's polio or DTaP or any of the kinds of shots you'd be given if you were traveling overseas in restricted areas, every last one of them is poisonous to the human body. A lot of people have this idea in their head that a vaccine is saline, you know, a little bit of salt, isotonic salt water with a dead bug in it. And when that's injected inside you, you now have immunity to that dead bug, which is just utter nonsense. You're breathing in living stuff all the time, let alone dead. You're breathing in all kinds of viruses, bacteria, molds. You're picking up parasites in your foods. If you have a pet, you definitely have parasites. But a lot of these parasites are good. And a lot of the bacteria is good. And a lot of the viral elements are good. And a lot of the molds are good. Why? Because they were here before your conception. And as you developed inside your mother, these things were in her blood. And as her blood got into the placenta, to the placental barrier, to exchange oxygen and to pick up carbon dioxide from your blood, put oxygen into your blood and pick up protein, metabolites, and everything else that was involved with the building of your body back into her blood to be excreted through her urine or her bowels. And this transfer system went on all the time. And remember the advice given to a pregnant woman about what she should drink or eat? Be very careful, because what you drink or eat is going to cross that placental barrier, because about all that placental barriers is just mama's blood not mixing with baby's blood. Mama's blood does not go into the baby. It goes right up against this barrier that everything else crosses, like alcohol, drugs. And so we need to be careful when we're pregnant. But whatever mama has breathed in or whatever she has eaten is going into that baby. And so from before your birth, your body is already building defensive systems to a certain degree, not antibodies. Your mama's antibodies are coming into you as you develop, which is one of the crazy, foolish ideas of vaccinating a child under the age of 12 months, because their immune system is not going to react to what they've been injected with. You can pick up any basic college-level textbook of human physiology and go to the immunity section, and they'll always have at least one paragraph on how babies do not build antibodies until about 12 months. How did they survive up to that point? Well, mama's antibodies and their own rudimentary developing immune system. So there was some worry about injecting a pregnant woman with COVID-19, because they know darn well that's going to go across the placental barrier. And the word that came out at the beginning was that mamas are safe, even though there was no direct research or controlled study before that COVID-19 vaccine came out that said mama's baby would be safe if she got injected. And so there was a staggering number of miscarriages if mama got that shot in the first or second trimester. If she got the shot in the third trimester, it didn't seem to be as effective in the sense of causing a miscarriage. Now, I'm saying all of these things because there are some people who developed without the direct shot themselves after birth, as a child, as an infant, of what apparently looked like COVID-19 injuries, even though they had not received the shot themselves because their mother did during pregnancy. Were these little kids suffering from myocarditis? Some of them, but hardly any. It was the people who themselves had received the shot. And staggering number of teenagers with myocarditis, something that usually doesn't happen till much later in life. So there are, as of June, and this is still in the beginning stages, there were 60 COVID-19 vaccine injury claims, nearly all of them for myocarditis. The average compensation has been $4,000, aside from a few large payments, and about 99% of the applications had been rejected, even though there was compelling evidence. So in a nonprofit organization, REACT19, which offers support to people injured by COVID-19 vaccines, they said this, quote, "It appears to do little more than streamline the process for the relatively small number of individuals whose injuries, primary anaphylaxis and myocarditis pericarditis, are already recognized under the current system. For everyone else who has been denied, nothing changes." So what is this effort by Bobby Kennedy Jr. going to do? Well, it's going to expand the list of people, the list of reactions to that vaccine, like neurological problems, like Guillain-Barré, a paralyzing neurological problem, problems with immune dysfunction, long COVID kind of stuff related to the immune system, problems with the eyes, not the least of which was blindness. Not very many, but these things showed up within weeks or months after that vaccination. And so they're putting this chart together. I could go through a whole mess. I could hit every system of the human body, even the skin, and list reported cases of COVID-19 vaccine injuries that hit everything in the body you could possibly imagine. And they were all left out, which was why 99% of the applications for compensation for vaccine injury to the COVID-19 vaccine were denied and rejected. And when the National Academy of Sciences, Engineering, and Medicine said 2 years ago in their released study, vaccines definitely, capital D, definitely caused myocarditis and shoulder injuries. The study also said, yeah, there's other things, but we can't conclusively link that to the shots, and that, to repeat myself. And that's what Bobby Kennedy Jr. is doing in order to take care of the people who were injured, who were left out, the 99% who were left out of the compensation room. Now, Richard Hughes, who's a former Moderna executive, and Moderna was part of the mRNA stuff, said this, a well-constructed injury table is needed for the CICP. The real question is whether this administration would promulgate such a table or weaponize it to further platform misinformation. Well, I would expect a big pharma executive to say something like that. But no, the question is whether this administration will promulgate such a table, not to weaponize things, but to make sure all of the people who were injured by this terrible vaccine are compensated for it. So I hope this helps. Keep your eyes on the news, because there'll be more information coming out of HHS concerning this, especially if you were injured or you someone you know or love was injured. Keep your eyes open about this. I'm Dr. Jack Stockwell at ForbiddenDoctor.com. I'm going to join Doug here right after the break, and the two of us will finish out the show. So stick around.
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1: Seems to be 53 after the hour now. Again, on Good Day Health, Dr. Jack Stockwell is here. I spend a few minutes with him each week trying to get to the bottom of things that are on your mind and on my mind. And so I'm going to do the cholesterol question because it's on my mind. I think you knew that I started taking Repatha. I've always had cholesterol numbers that, according to traditional medicine, were not good. But that's another thing we should talk about, the parasite thing. But let's talk first about what happens with your cholesterol level. You have long maintained and convinced me that the number really doesn't make any difference. But now there's so much, glaring information from traditional sources suggesting that the bad cholesterol number has got to be below 50. And if not, you're in danger of exploding at any moment. Maybe not that bad, but you know what I'm saying. Yeah, so under the circumstances, I was taking Repatha for a year. My cholesterol numbers went down below. The bad cholesterol was down below 50. Good cholesterol was up over it, yada, yada. And I stopped taking it, and my cholesterol numbers have gone back to where they were before, which I thought interesting because it didn't take long for the numbers to change. So in light of the different focus now and what traditional cardiology is saying, what do you say about cholesterol numbers?
3: Well, what's your latest number?
1: 143 was the bad, and I forget what the good was.
3: Too low.
1: 143 that's for the bad?
3: Low. There were two major studies. One was ischemic study, and the other one was the COURAGE study that involved tens of thousands of patients. And what they found out is the older you get, the higher the cholesterol should be. And the cholesterol did not save anybody's life more than maybe a few hours at the end of a man's life who lives over 80. And there are things that come along in medicine, and I'm not a medical doctor. But believe you me, I read the research because I have a lot of patients who I address their cardiology needs nutritionally. And so I read their blood work, and I read their echocardiograms, and I read their PET cardiac perfusion tests. And I go through all of this stuff with my patients to help them better understand.
1: You certainly do that with me. You have done that with me for years and years and years.
3: And so my point is this. There is research, ample research, that says the older you get, the higher your cholesterol should be. Now, remember, your brain is about half cholesterol. It can't work without cholesterol. But cholesterol gets such a bad name, even though medicine, as it looks at cholesterol, is about 40 to 50 years behind their own research. And again, I'm not a cardiologist, but I study this stuff. Mm-hmm. And of all the medical specialties that I look into in great depth because my patients come to me with these various systemic or physiological problems. Cardiology seems to me to be the furthest behind their own research. And so when someone comes into me and tells me, well, my doctor wants me on a statin or they want me on Repatha or something else, and there's some evidence that Repatha is not as bad as some of these others, I tell them, nonsense. I'm telling you right now, nonsense. Quit worrying about your cholesterol. We know very well the older you get, the higher it should be. So they tell me, well, it's 180, and my doctor wants it under 150. And they're 78 years old. And I said, it should be 300. It should be 300 or higher. Because we know people who have the least tendency towards dementia have the highest levels of cholesterol in their bloodstream. There is ample research to substantiate what I just said. People with increasingly lower and lower levels of cholesterol are going to seriously have cardiac problems, not the least of which is early onset dementia, including Alzheimer's. So that's something to think about. And this isn't some mystery. You can go to PubMed.com and put in cholesterol and increasing age, You can go to, what's the other one? PubMed, and the other one is, the name escapes me. Well, looks like my cholesterol is too low. I have historically had low cholesterol. It's a family thing.
1: Mm-hmm.
3: My cholesterol runs around 140 somewhere. It's always under 150. So that might explain some of my oddball activity. However, it's easy to research on your own if you have the drive to find out the truth.
1: Got it. All right. There's something you want the truth. The actual, what is the old expression? It's actual and everything is satisfactual. Dr. Jack Stockwell here with his very important overview on health problems and issues of the day here on Good Day Health. I'm Doug Steffen.
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4: News this hour at Town Hall. I'm Bob Agnew in Washington. The Department of Homeland Security is reporting record-setting deportations of illegal aliens by the Trump administration. Here's correspondent Ken Lorman.
5: A new report totals over 1.4 million forced removals, averaging about 4,200 per day, on pace, authorities say, for an all-time high. DHS says the operation included deportations of worst of the worst illegal alien gang members and other serious criminals, as ICE detentions reportedly hit a monthly high of 46,000 in June. The agency says ICE agents are not slowing down in its mission to arrest and remove illegal aliens.

0: Name something. I mean, the government can run the military better, right? But name something else. I mean, if you really want to get something done, are you going to say, well, I'm going to go to the government? Boy, they'll get it done. No, it's the last person you go to.
1: Vice President J.D. Vance told the Hugh Hewitt Show on the Salem Radio Network his brand new book, Communion, focuses on his personal faith. He says God continues to work through imperfect people.
2: This idea that you could see something that really did make you question your faith, but didn't make you discard it. 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
1: More at townhall.com.
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1: Ghosts of the past are slowly rising out of Europe's drought-stricken Danube River.
4: The water level has dropped so low that World War II German battleships are coming into view. The emerging ships belong to Nazi Germany's Black Sea Fleet. They were deliberately sunk in 1944 in a desperate attempt to slow the Soviet advance in the closing months of the war. Authorities are now struggling to keep traffic flowing on the Danube as the falling water levels create dangerous conditions for navigation. Rich Thomason reporting.
1: U.S. employers unexpectedly cut 23,000 jobs last month, and the Labor Department revised its numbers to shave 103,000 jobs off of payrolls in May and June. The unemployment rate dipped to 4.1%, but they say that was only because Americans left the job market. The July job numbers by the Labor Department. Breaking news and analysis at Town Hall. The Senate has moved to confirm a host of federal nominations, including some long-awaited agency administrators.
5: The Senate on Friday approved a flurry of nominees, more than 70 officials, including Cameron Hamilton, to head the Federal Emergency Management Agency. Hamilton is returning to shepherd an overhaul, despite being fired as acting administrator last year after publicly opposing FEMA's elimination. David Cummins was confirmed as the head of the Transportation Safety Administration. Cummins was an executive at a firm with contracts to run air traffic control towers. The Senate also confirmed David Perez to be the next U.S. ambassador to Brazil. He's a former speaker of Florida's House of Representatives. Perez's approval from Brazil has been delayed amid a war of words and diplomatic visa withdrawals in the run-up to Brazil's elections in October. I'm Jennifer King.
1: Stocks rose on Wall Street. Treasury yields fell after the government reported that employers unexpectedly cut about 23,000 jobs in the month of July. More on these stories at Town Hall.
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4: 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I'm Doug Steffen. Normally, Michael Harrison, who's the editor and publisher of Talkers Magazine, would join me, or one of the folks that works with him, but it seems they are all out and about for several different reasons. So this weekend, we have a fabulous special treat. A lady who worked with me for a long, long time. As a matter of fact, she might tell you that without me, she'd be nothing. That would be
5: I think
4: true,
5: that's true.
4: No, it's not. No, well, your father has a lot to do with it as well. Jennifer Horn does mornings. How do you? And we probably shouldn't put it that way because it always sounds, what do you do? I do mornings. Now, Jennifer is the morning host on KRLA, the Salem station in Los Angeles. She's been there for quite a long time now and has racked up some great ratings. She's a wonderful personality and person. And I'm proud to call her a friend, even though we don't spend as much time. We used to spend every morning together because she, before she started at KRLA, was on the Doug Steffen Good Day program. She was on the DJV program with me. And so I invited her because the Harrison crowd is all tied up doing other things to join us to participate in our countdown activities this week. And she has graciously accepted. And so here we go into, first of all, the charts. I'll go through. I'll be the story man and the person.
5: The story man. I like that. The Doug story. Steffen,
4: you like
5: story
4: that?
5: Man.
4: Yes, that's the Doug Steffen story man. So anyway, the top 10 people on the list this week. Number 10, Janine John Tail. I'm not sure that I've come across Janine, but I'm sure Jennifer probably will give us her 2 cents on that. Pete Hegseth, number 9. I don't even want to give you 2 cents on him. Mike Johnson is 8. Max Miller. Sounds like he ought to be on the radio. Number 7 this week. Todd Blanche, number 6, is the luckiest guy in Washington at the moment. J.D. Vance and Marco Rubio. They're both going to run for president. Who's going to win? Probably neither of them, but they're both going to run. Number 5 this week, Dr. Fauci, the biggest phony to come down the road in Washington a long, long time. He's at number 4. I think the doctor has his number. We'll talk about that with Jen. David Hearn is number 3. Jeanine Pirro, very interesting reality there, how she's getting along with her boss, Donald Trump, who's number 1 on the people list as usual. The talker story list includes at number 10, the wildfires in the Northwest. Here we go again. Number 9, the guy who was arrested at Trump's golf course. Number 8, Representative Max Miller. A few allegations against him, so he's going to hit the road. Let's see here. The outbreak of cyclosporiasis. How do you pronounce that, Jennifer? Cyclo.
5: I think you're doing it. It's explosive lettuce.
4: A couple of other things, yes. The Fauci hearings, number 6. That was an interesting, it was good theater, actually. Mm-hmm. Let's see, the Michigan Democratic Party and general midterm election discussion, number 5. The Anti-Weaponization Fund, man, that hasn't gone away, number 4. A nomination of Todd Blanche, number 3. As I said, luckiest guy in Washington this week, anyway. The reflection pool controversy, what a joke, number 2, and the Iran war. We all got that, and we've had enough of that to last us for a long, long time, but it continues. All right, so Jennifer is on a radio station that is decidedly political. It is decidedly pro-Trump, although I haven't been in Los Angeles enough in the last few months to find out whether you're still holding on to that mantle. I remember once on the, I forget where we had the conversation. Maybe been on the air, maybe been off the air. Because Jennifer and I are truly great friends, and we've always spent a lot of time together. Her father and she run the CRN. You still call it CRN Digital, right?
5: Sierra and Digital Talk Radio. Yep, we're proud affiliates of this program.
4: Yes, well, the program's a proud affiliate of CRN.
5: That too.
4: One way or the other. Under the circumstances, I wonder if you still feel, as you told me, I don't know, maybe it was a year or two ago in a conversation, that Trump was the greatest president that we've ever had.
5: Yeah, I do, actually. It's not even holding on to it. I look at the amount of stuff that he's, the output of his administration under the duress of the first 4 years, and now I think he's been freed up to do even more. Look, I think there's a, I think a lot of people think just because you say he is the best president that you agree with 100% of everything that's going on. That's not the case, but I do still think that he has done an incredible amount in a short amount of time. I think he's the kind of president that truly, I'm surprised that I don't hear you liking more just because he cuts through all the swampy stuff. I mean, this is the first president that we've had that hasn't really just kind of fallen victim to the swamp of Washington, D.C. And so for that reason, yeah, I absolutely feel that way.
4: I think he's created his own swamp. He's done what I think needed to be done in many different areas. You are correct. And because you and I have had these conversations on the air and off the air, we both know kind of where we stand. I'm a different kind of Republican than you are at the moment. And so what happens to me when I see all the chaos, disorganization, the crumbling of certain superstructure, it bothers me. Plus, I don't really believe a word that comes out of his mouth because he's always changing it. For example, the Iran war. He said it was over and it's not over.
5: We'd win. With Iran, that's a tough one. And, you know, I think that's where a lot of people are kind of all over, whether you're a Republican, a Trump supporter, a Democrat. The problem, I think, with the messaging on Iran, and look, I agree. I think people have lost their appetite. I think it's either we finish the job, which is where I am, because I do believe Iran is a great threat to our country and has been.
4: I do too. 100%
5: for 47 years. And I think that it really took a lot of backbone and courage for Trump to even engage. Most presidents have just kicked the can down the road to the next guy. And so, because it is hard, it is a hard one. But I think problem with the messaging with the Iran issue is not necessarily America. I think it's that somehow we think that we can make a deal with Iran. And I believe ideologically that's just not possible. When you've got the IRGC still running things, you have people who will tell you one thing to your face and do something completely different. And they think that they're backed up by the Quran. They think God's telling them to do that. You cannot trust a deal with someone who is so ideologically focused on killing Western culture, killing Americans, and killing the Jews. And so I think that's where it comes from. You go into meetings and they say, yeah, we're going to do all of that. And then we report to our media, yes, we're going to do all that. You can't trust it. And whether that's bad advice to the president or maybe they're aware of that, I don't know. You can't trust the dealings with this country under this current leadership. That doesn't mean anything about the people. That's completely different. But the people running the country now are the ones that are so ideologically driven, it's impossible to get a deal with them.
4: Don't argue that. I don't disagree with you at all on that. I think that finishing the job requires a lot more, however, than either we are willing to do or we are capable of doing. That's a whole different discussion. We've had a lot of discussion, a lot of talk this week on various programs about our missile capabilities, the Patriot missile. We've used so many of them. Are we leaving ourselves vulnerable? There are other countries that have got them, and or we've showed them how to make them. And so it's when they discuss the numbers, I'm sort of surprised they're as low as they are, or were as low as they were when we began doing all of this stuff. And the same is true, by the way, for what's going on between the Russians and the Ukrainians. The utility of having American arms has kind of dried up. And that's a whole other story. Because there are a lot of people, probably not you, who believe that Trump started the war not to fix the problem that we all know there is as far as nuclear weaponry is concerned, but to help his pals in the military-industrial complex, the oil industry, huge profits because the price of gasoline. Good God, where you are in California, it's $6 a gallon. Where I am, it's still around $4 a gallon. Or when I'm in California, I'm paying the same price that you are. It's just that they are those things. There's a there's a point where it appears that most of the people, this is one of the reasons that we have the J.D. Vance, Marco Rubio team at number five on the people list this week, because they seem to be tone deaf. The members of the Republican Party are listening, and they're not hearing what they want to hear. So both these guys are asked to sort of, put up for Trump. And when they go out to speak, the voters are saying they're sick of Iran. They don't believe anything. They're tired of the price of gasoline, and they can't afford food. So we have a lot of the result of that, especially the food thing, is that the people who run these huge food corporations, I do the American Family Farmer Program, and one of the things that we talk about is buying local, buying on the farm versus buying in the grocery store, because the grocery stores, no matter how they promote themselves, have become inundated with the products that come from the four big companies that are doing nothing but making food with preservatives, and it's making America much less healthy. One of the things that I am very supportive of is Robert Kennedy. I think you and I have had that conversation as well. I like him a lot. I think he's doing what needs to be done. Some of it may be under Trump's, I don't know if guidance is the right word, but under his support, and some of it may not be. Those are things. So if you take that and use it as an example, Jennifer, it is really it's good, because we do see the change that needed to be made. Whether if you went to the public health colleges, you don't agree, but most people who have any common sense know that we've become inundated with yet another corporate maze, the drug companies, and how they control the advertising. I mean, I don't know, your program in the morning there must be like everybody else's. Every time you put a commercial on, it's a drug commercial, and so yeah. And they're making huge, the big corporations, the big companies are making a lot of money, and it's all tied to some of these things that are going on. All right, Jennifer had her say, I had my say. We're going to continue our focus on the charts. This is the Talk Radio Countdown. Jennifer Horn is here.
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8: 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Since most chronic diseases have inflammation, Our optimized curcumin seems to be a perfect addition to any nutritional program. 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It protects our healthy cells even from radiation. 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
10: Yeah. 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
9: Nice job.
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2: 23 and change after the hour. I hope this brings back pleasant memories for you, my dear.
3: It does.
2: On Friday mornings, what we used to do in the last hour of the program was the countdown. And we've done it differently because I do things differently now. Most of the programs that I do are all on the weekend. Although I like to be, as I have time, on programs like Jennifer's, because it's just kind of fun to revive, if you will, in my own mind, some of the articulation and the points that I make with people every day. You know, the thing that really is amazing is that the world, not just our country, and it's not just the national politics, but everything is a mess. I think about my city has become, well, it wasn't a city. It was a town until 8 years, 9 years ago, and then we voted it to be a city. And it's in complete chaos because of the same sort of dynamic. Even though there are more Democrats, pretty much everything in town is run by a Democrat. It is a mess because even there's so much infighting. With it doesn't make any difference whether, you know, you look at the Republican Party, the Democratic Party, there's all this infighting. Now you're trying to figure out, are we going to have, if Democrats are going to be elected, are they going to be socialists? Are they going to be communists? And that must be a big thing. That's, if I were doing what you're doing, I'd be hanging my hat on that. And it's, the conversation.
3: It's so crazy. I mean, you probably saw this week the woman who is running for governor in Wisconsin who said she wanted to ban Thanksgiving, or that she, yeah. I mean, that she came out and said, well, no, I love Thanksgiving. I mean, these people, and I think a lot of it has to do with the infection that we've allowed into our schooling, which really does bring in a lot of, I think maybe not the support of America. And look, America is not a perfect country, but certainly I believe capitalism and American values, we need more of them, not less of them. I think we've seen that communism and socialism, they just don't work, and they certainly don't uplift people. They hold people down and give control to the government. But somehow you think the government is the problem, which we all do. There's a group of people who say, well, then, you know, let's just try to double down on that. It just doesn't make any sense. But that seems to be the power of the Democrat Party right now. They're taking in a ton of money. And I would say a lot of that might be coming in from outside sources just specifically to cause more chaos in our country.
2: But that's because they're reacting. A lot of people are reacting to Trump and his mannerisms and his message and the things that he's doing. It's a complete reaction to that sort of thing. But let's save that. Listen to this. There was an edict that came out from a group called Defending Education. Do you know the group?
3: I don't, huh?
2: You might look them up because they'd be good guests on your program. So the Framingham Public Schools, Framingham is where I live, and many school districts, not only here in Massachusetts, but in so-called blue states, they have a web page that directs students to outside health care providers that offer access to, quote, medical transition services, including puberty blockers, gender-affirming hormone therapy, and surgical referrals. Does that belong in the public school system? Say what you will about any of those things, but do they belong, do those discussions belong instead of mathematics and science and whatever, STEM and STEAM? This kind of stuff is taking over in many, and it might be that it belongs in a health course, but not even in, it's so controversial. And why do we need it in the public schools? Why not focus
3: on... We don't.
2: I don't think we do either.
3: It's abusive, I think, in some ways. I mean, I think it really is. Pushing that on young people is really... That's a tough one.
2: Yeah, it is. A lot of youngsters have been permanently harmed by these clinics. Okay, so I wanted to get your take on that. I figured you'd agree. Coming up to 28 after the hour here on The Countdown.
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7: With SRN News, I'm Bob Agnew in Washington. The U.S. Senate has confirmed Todd Blanche as the nation's next attorney general. It came at a very close party line vote in the wee hours of the morning. Vice President J.D. Vance is out with a new book, one that focuses on his faith. He told the Salem Radio Network this week that he's learned a lot about Christian growth over the years. And Vance concludes that God still works through very imperfect people, including himself in that category. Florida Senator Republican Rick Scott told the Salem Radio Network this week residents of New York City who are financially able to move away, especially the very wealthy, are coming to Florida to get away from the city's Democrat Socialist Mayor Zohran Mamdani. He also predicts that the city's grocery stores, government-backed grocery stores, will indeed fail as they have in other states. U.S. adults using artificial intelligence more and more for their financial guidance. That's according to a new survey from the Gallup Company. This is SRN News.
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2: Yes, yes, yes. Michael Harrison is not available this weekend, and neither are the folks that work on his staff. So, we have brought an enlightened spirit into the program. Somebody who you, if you've been listening to the Talk Radio Countdown Show for a long time, know the voice of Jennifer Horn. If you listen to the Good Day program for a long time, you knew the voice of Jennifer Horn. She does mornings on KRLA in Los Angeles. There I am again. She does mornings. She's the morning... the morning host.
3: I'm the queen of doing mornings, Dougie.
2: Yes, you are. Yes, in many ways, you deserve that crown.
3: So no morning will through, be done without me.
2: Exactly. You should be the Salem instead of Larry O'Connor or O'Donnell or whatever his name is. It's O'Connor who does mornings on Salem. On the network, and O'Donnell, who does MSNBC, right?
3: That's right. Lawrence O'Donnell on MSNBC, Larry O'Connor on the Salem News Channel. I have to tell you, Larry O'Connor is a buddy of mine. He's pretty fantastic.
2: Yeah. Well, I'm sure that he and you have many things to talk about. I don't know him. I don't think I ever met him, but I've been out of that league for a couple of years, and I'm not up on all that. I think you're higher on the list on talkers of the Hot 100 than I am at this point, and you certainly deserve to be.
3: I don't know about that. You know what? I think you need the Walk of Fame is what you need.
2: Well,
3: you could do that, the Talkers Walk of Fame. Let's get Harrison on the line.
2: Right, exactly. All right. Anyway, a couple of other controversies.
3: Dial of Fame, Doug. That's it. We just came up with it. We need the Dial of Fame. Forget the walk. We need a radio
2: the dial.
3: Dial
2: of Fame. Okay, let's do that. Yep, we'll build a new radio for it. Okay.
3: I like it.
2: The president signed a couple of executive orders this week that will restrict automatic citizenship to children born in the U.S. What is that all about? I mean, we did have that whole business. Remember the Chinese? You and I remember talking about this a number of times.
3: I'm glad you remember that, because that's really what this is all about. It's called birther tourism.
2: Yeah.
3: And the reason that it's a hot button for me is that the hot spot, ground zero for it, happens about 10 miles away from where I live and where I work in the San Gabriel Valley in California. This has become like the place where people from China come, and they will come maybe when they're 6 months pregnant. Women will come and they will go to Disneyland. They'll go to the beach. They'll go to the Santa Monica Pier. They'll see the sights. They'll be put up in a hotel. And then when the time comes, they will have their baby here. And then they'll go back home to China, and their child will have American citizenship. And the reason that that's problematic, well, other than just the obvious of gaming the system.
2: The duh of it.
3: Yeah, yep. Other than the duh, I mean, what's happening right now is that this has been going on for such a long time that you have tens of thousands of Chinese boys who are now coming of age, military age in China, who now have American citizenship. So let that sink in for a second. If we believe that China is telling us, or if we believe what they say, which is that they want to eat America's lunch, and you've heard people from China say they want to colonize America, the fear is that now you have military age men who really don't have control over their own life when you live in a communist country like China, that have easy access to our country because they're citizens. And from a national security perspective, that's pretty frightening. Now, I'm not saying that happens today or it happens tomorrow, but why are we setting ourselves up on a system where something like that could ridiculous. Happen and be a threat yeah. to our homeland?
2: Ridiculous. Absolutely ridiculous. Yeah. All right. Another item here on the talkers list for this week. By the way, the list is always published at talkers.com. The situation with Dr. Fauci. I remember him, the head of the National Institute of Allergy and Infectious Diseases, highest paid public servant in the country's history. Been there a long,
3: long time.
2: People's
3: sexiest man, Doug. Don't forget that.
2: I didn't remember.
3: Right. Remember okay. people named him the sexiest man alive?
2: I think I did once. Yeah, I do remember that. I did remember it once. Anyway, once. So he's in contempt of Congress. Ron Paul, who's a senator from Kentucky, along with Mitch McConnell, who is apparently still alive, although people are surprised to find that out. Different subject. The essence of him being before Congress, he knew he was going to get what he was prepared to do nothing and say, I'm pleading the fifth. Although it's hard to understand how that actually applies. And I think that's what the contempt citation is all about, right? He was given, wasn't he given a pardon for all of that stuff already?
3: He was given a blanket pardon from Joe Biden's auto pen before actually the last day that Biden was in office. And so the argument is if you have protection under that pardon, then you owe the American people the truth. You owe. Yeah. And truly, he does. I don't care where you are on the COVID issue. I don't care if you've changed, you've not. Look, that was something that was so impactful to so many children, to so many of us. People died by themselves.
2: It goes back to the thing we were just talking about with the Chinese. This was a wholly produced subsidiary of the Chinese government. This thing was let out of that Wuhan, that laboratory on purpose. It killed more. And the money came, the money for the research came from us. Again, another hello, are you? Is anybody home here? Anybody watching the store?
3: The thing that is so frustrating, and this is another one of those issues that I hate that it gets political because it really is bipartisan. Under Obama, Obama found out about Fauci's gain of function research and said, you have to stop. It's too dangerous. Fauci didn't listen to President Obama, who is so wildly popular still, and he didn't listen to him. And he found an underhanded way to continue to fund that research because he didn't want to give it up. And then lo and behold, what happens? It gets leaked out of a lab, whether that was intentional or it was accidental. It certainly wasn't a wet market. Makes everybody sick. China benefits from it by selling PPE and all of this stuff to all of these other countries to get their 5G into the other nations that didn't have it. And here we are. We closed everything down. He owes us an explanation. And so he right now probably didn't want to speak because he's going to be under investigation by state attorneys general. And he's also going to be facing some civil trials. So he's in a kind of a conundrum. And he's now going to be held in contempt of Congress. And he's got to face all of these lawsuits. And what makes the matter worse is that this week we found out not only do we have his diary, which was really embarrassing, making him look like he really enjoyed the fame, but we also have his cell phone. So we know exactly what he knew and what he told the people and how he tried to influence governors. And I think he's going to be facing some trouble at the state level, to be sure.
2: Well, it's one of those things, again, we are not watching the hen house and the hens are all over the place. And there's a lot of cackling going on, and it's on the other side of the border. These people are laughing at us because we don't have control of our own country. 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Back with Jennifer Horn from KRLA in Los Angeles doing the countdown with me this week as we relive some of those exciting days of yesteryear when she was on with us every week doing it because she was part of the DJV program, which was the Good Day program in disguise because I had 3 weeks. Can you imagine how in the world I survived that all those years with three women? Not one, just Jennifer who started it. Not two. Victoria Keelan, and then there was Jay Kirshner. All three of them lovely. They were all fabulous. They held my feet to the fire. And that's kind of what we ought to be doing with politicians these days. But we seem not to be able to do that. Mitch McConnell, that's the biggest, that's most ridiculous reality. And some of these other people that just don't show up. And the way that congressmen and senators, but now it seems more congressmen, are taking advantage. What I thought about Marjorie Taylor Greene? We always had a chuckle or two about her when you and I were together.
3: I just thought of you. She got married, and I thought maybe you might be heartbroken.
2: No. I wonder about that guy. So she and, what's his face, Taylor, Trevor, whatever is the guy that I never liked. What's the kid's name that was a goofball on Fox? And I remember you and I argued about him. You thought he was
3: Craig
2: wonderful.
3: Craig Audie?
2: No. He's gonzo now. I can't. Isn't that,
3: are you talking about Matt Gaetz?
2: No, I'm talking about. Well, that's another one. No, this guy is a radio person. He's been on television. He's forever been seen, and he's now become a naysayer. He and
3: Tucker Carlson.
2: Tucker Carlson. Thank you. I don't know why his name escaped me.
3: Like playing the pyramid. Remember,
2: well, but you and I used to talk about it, and I thought he was a dummy then, and I still think he's a dummy. But I don't think that Green is. And so the two of them went public this week with their idea to form a new sort of party that brought in all of the valuable assets of the MAGA crowd without the influx of nonsense from Trump. What would you do if they started a third party and all of the things that they talked about were the things you supported, but it didn't include Donald Trump? What would you think of that?
3: Well, I think, first of all, I don't really care much about the party. I mean, I don't know how a third party does. It's not, you know, it's been tried before. It doesn't do very well. I think there's room for more parties, certainly. Mm-hmm. But I'm about candidates. You know, if a candidate speaks to me and if a candidate connects with me, that's who I'm going to vote for. So it would really depend on who they put up. To say that the MAGA movement was birthed under Trump. So I think it's hard to take the MAGA movement. I think they're going to have to get creative and come up with something of their own if they want to be successful. Because truly, as much as, yes, there are some splits, President Trump still has about a 90% approval rating with the Republican Party. You know, they're going to have to come up with something a little more unique than just co-opting something that's already been done.
2: Right. Yeah, I think that's also true. And you're right about the fact that third parties have always had a tough time. I don't know. We back to Iran and what the talks are going to come down to. Looks like we've got the Straits of Hormuz, which is really the whole sticking point. And what are you going to do with all that stuff? And what are you going to do with the price of oil? It's back to the results of the primaries this past week indicate that there's a crack in the support where Trump endorsed some folks and they didn't do too well. It'll be interesting to see how that all shakes out. One of the things that I wish we could do more often is be together on the radio, so we'll have to plot and figure out how we can do that. Jennifer Horn, mornings on KRLA in Los Angeles here on this week's Talk Radio Countdown Show. Thank you, my dear.
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2: And so it does on great radio stations like KCLV in Clovis, New Mexico, and KJJJ in Laughlin, Nevada. Great call letters, KJJJ. All right, here we are. I'm Doug Steffen with my friend Stephen J.J. Wiseman, talking about the legal aspects of some of the items that are in the top 10 story list published every week. It's not the same list every week, obviously, although lately it doesn't change a lot because it's the same people and the same controversies and discussions. Stephen is our legal expert, so I want to talk. Most everybody wants to talk. Well, we all want to talk. What are we going to talk about? How about we talk about Dr. Anthony Fauci? Here's a guy that was given a pardon, and yet he claims the Fifth. So if nothing else, those of us who suspected long ago that the virus was originating in this Wuhan laboratory, and he was told by Joe Biden not to fund it, or was it Obama? It was Obama who was president then. Don't fund it. He funded it anyway with federal money, and now he's on the hot seat. So why would he plead the Fifth? What's he got to hide if he's got a pardon? How does that work?
9: Well, you start off with Rand Paul, who was really behind having the hearing as chairman of the committee, has long been a critic of Fauci and has said specifically he should be in prison. So regardless of whether you know what he did or didn't do, when it comes to him testifying, he knows it's going to be the equivalent of like a grand jury. And the pardon that he got was for a specific period of time. So I think what his lawyers were concerned with was him being asked questions where if he gave an answer that was considered evasive, that he might be charged with perjury. It didn't help things that they evicted his lawyer from the hearing. Frankly, I think what you're going to find is that he's not going to be held in contempt. This goes now to a judge to determine. And there were there are sufficient reasons on a legal basis to indicate that he could have been in jeopardy and therefore was properly invoking the Fifth. Now, if what they're really interested in is finding out, as you're suggesting, where did it originate, COVID, and what was Dr. Fauci's role in that, or cover up, or whatever, which are legitimate questions. They should have and could have given him immunity or limited immunity, and then he would not be able to plead the Fifth. So it's kind of legal niceties, but I think as far as getting to the truth of the matter, this is not going to help, and I do think that they should have just given him some form of immunity to find out what really was going on.
2: Okay, next item of interest here is the guy arrested at the Trump golf course. What kind of penalties are involved in something like that? It depends, I guess, what they charge him with and where he goes to court. But
9: yeah, you know, and here, no puns intended. You know, they certainly can trump up the charges. Then you start adding charges upon adding charges. It's like that guy Mangione, who is on trial for murder of the healthcare CEO in New York. He's being charged there. He's also being charged federally, but he's being charged federally for stalking. So it's the same acts, actually, but they pile the charges on. And so here again, they can. There are a number of charges that they could add up, and certainly he could be looking at a very, very significant prison sentence.
2: Speaking of charges, Max Miller, 30 seconds on him and what he's been charged with.
9: It goes back to divorce. He's been accused by his ex-wife of abuse of him and his daughter. Actually, his defenses haven't been pretty good. The only thing with Max Miller is he actually is sponsoring a great law in Congress that would help victims of scams who have had all kinds of terrible income tax ramifications. But I think he, unfortunately, he's going to be toast.
2: Tripping on himself, as it were. Stephen J.J. Yeah. Wiseman with his legal expertise here on this week's Talk Radio Countdown Show.
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12: 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I'm Bob Agnew in Washington.
13: On this vote, the yeas are 50, the nays are 49. The nomination is confirmed.
12: And with that, Senator Ashley Moody of Florida announcing that the U.S. Senate has confirmed Todd Blanche to serve as the next U.S. Attorney General. The 50-49 tally came early this morning after a bruising confirmation battle. Florida Senator Republican Rick Scott told the Salem Radio Network this week mainstream Democrats he knows on Capitol Hill have lost their way within the party and are being intimidated by the left-wing socialists.
14: They're scared of Mondami and AOC. They vote like Mondami and AOC would vote. And so they've lost their party. They can't stand up for themselves. And so even if they're not radical, they're voting radical because they're scared to death. I mean, Mondami and AOC run the Democrat Party now.
12: Vice President J.D. Vance told the Hugh Hewitt Show on the Salem Radio Network his brand new book, Communion, focuses on his personal faith journey and growth over the years, noting how it is okay to sometimes question the tenets of your faith.
15: God works through imperfect people. And so the argument is not that the church is perfect. The argument is not that the church always succeeds in its effort to help people and to serve people. The argument, though, is that this institution, in its very imperfect way, does reveal something about Jesus Christ.

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2: One of the world's biggest cereal companies is speeding up its plan to drop synthetic dyes from its products a year ahead of schedule.
3: W.K. Kellogg says it will remove artificial colors from all of its cereals by the end of this year. It's also invested in equipment to help make the transition to natural colors. In addition, Kellogg says it's removing BHT, an artificial preservative, from the small number of cereals that still contain it. The company has faced pressure for years to remove artificial ingredients from its cereals. That pressure has grown under Health Secretary Robert F. Kennedy Jr., who's urged food companies to phase out petroleum-based artificial dyes. I'm Marcela Sanchez.
2: The Department of Homeland Security reports record-setting deportations of illegal aliens by the Trump administration. A new report totals more than 1.4 million forced removals, averaging about 4,200 per day. Breaking news at townhall.com. Some new details coming out now about a deadly shooting in Idaho at an In-N-Out restaurant, including chilling video of the shooting.
4: It shows one of three victims was killed when the gunman fired through a drive-up window before shooting more people outside the restaurant. Twin Falls Police Chief Matthew Hicks says they're still searching for a motive.
5: What happened here was violent, frightening, and deeply traumatic.
4: When the gunman headed to a trail, he came across two people, including one with his hands in the air talking to him. He distracted the gunman from possibly pursuing others on the trail. I'm Ed Donahue.
2: The FBI recorded 34 active shooter incidents in 2025, most of them in commercial areas, they say. Handguns were the most common weapons used. Civilians intervened in more than one in five of the attacks, and in seven of those cases actually managed to stop the shooter. The report found that many of those successful interventions happened outside of gun-free zones. You'll find more on these stories at townhall.com.
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Time for a good day health. I'm Doug Steffen. Frankie Boyer is here. Frankie is someone that I have known for a long time, and I think I have explained a couple of times in the last few weeks, Dr. Ken Kronhaus, who had been my partner in this segment of the program and my programming for a long time, decided that he wanted to retire from doing radio. So I came up with a brilliant idea. I'm

0: saying that I'm brilliant in the manner of speaking. Frankie Boyer and I have known each other for a long time, and we've done radio together, and she's very good at looking at something and figuring out how whatever the information is that we partake, that we, she and I partake of, is something you can partake of and to help you. So we're here to help you, and we had a theme of longevity. I mean, you can build almost anything around longevity because we all want to live to be as old as we can, as long as we're healthy. And that seems to
1: amen.
0: Be...
1: Amen! Amen! Amen! Amen to that.
0: But that's
1: yes.
0: the trick, Frankie, because a lot of people just focus on the age factor and they don't focus on the health factor. You got to have... Why would you want to live to be old if you weren't healthy, right? I mean, without your health, you got nothing.
1: I absolutely agree. Hey, but before we begin, you said something on the last show, and I just want to... because it bothered me, and I didn't speak up, and I should have. And I said, oh, why didn't you say something? You used the word fat several times in discussing... you were buying a stove, and you said, and the guy was on his fat, and this everyone in the store was fat. I just want to say one thing. There are many people that do not understand why they are fat. And it's not a joke. If you look at the carts of many people that go food shopping and you see what they're eating, they are not educated. And more importantly, when the body is addicted to carbohydrates and sugars, it's a brain mind thing, you know, it and the stomach. And it's like, feed me, feed me, feed me.
0: Okay, so let me, I get what you're saying, and I think you're 100% correct. One of the issues that we have is education, pure and simple. In the public school system that I grew up in, I was taught, we had health education courses. We learned about the biology of the body, the chemistry of the body. These were in simple, very simple terms. When I was like a freshman and a sophomore in high school, I was learning these things about my body and how it all worked. And we were at, then when I started teaching school, I remember the discussion became from school board members, well, we don't want to teach health education because it deals with how the body reproduces. And we don't want to teach kids how to do it. And the ignorance, the stupidity of people that were on boards managed to take over. And I don't think that there has ever been, since even the 70s, a plan to re-educate, or to not even re-educate, but educate youngsters as to the very things you were just talking about, how sugar destroys your body, what you need in the way of building muscle, the proteins and the things that are there that we all have to take advantage of. Listen, I'm just as much a sugar guy as anybody. You and I were laughing about this. I've never done any drugs. I've never smoked. I don't do alcohol. I like ice cream and chocolate. And is that good for me? I don't know. I think ice cream fixes everything, but it doesn't necessarily fix your body.
1: The problem is that, and when we talk about longevity, this is part of the conversation. When we talk about longevity, what we're not understanding is that carbohydrates and sugars, highly processed, I'm not talking about whole foods here, because sugar isn't just the culprit. I'm talking about all of the additives, all of the
0: breads,
1: crap that they're throwing in. No. That causes inflammation. That inflammation, and we really need firemen, fire people to come in and take out the inflammation. You know, if we could just get our bodies to have someone come in and take out the fire inside us. But that's not happening. And what happens is
0: it shouldn't happen. It's up to us. It's our responsibility, not somebody else's, to take care of it.
1: Exactly,
0: that's why
1: right.
0: I get a kick
1: exactly
0: out of it. I'm going to go
1: right.
0: see the doctor because the doctor's going to fix me. Doctor's not going to fix you. It's not the doctor's job to fix you.
1: Well, we have a system that We do not have a healthcare system in this country, Doug Steffen.
0: No.
1: We have an
0: no
1: acute
0: preventative
1: system. We have an acute system. If you're in a trauma center or you're in an accident, God forbid, you are in great shape in this country. But a chronic condition, nobody knows how to fix a chronic condition. It's just crazy. What we're not understanding.
0: Yeah.
1: It's what we're not understanding is that food, what you eat is the basic premise of how you live a life that you want to live. Nobody wants to live decrepit. And let me tell you something, the more junk that you're putting into your body, the more junk, and you think that cookie and you go back for that second portion of those processed ice creams in the freezer, and you think, oh, it's just a little here, a little there. Let me tell you something, that little adds up. Your blood doesn't lie. It just doesn't lie.
0: All right, and that's something I want to talk about. I want to specifically get into blood work and what people should be doing, how much information they should have, whether they realize it or not. Very, very helpful. Stand by for that as we figure out how we can help you as much as possible on Good Day Health. Frankie Boyer is here with me. I'm Doug Steffen. Speaking of health and your well-being, there's nothing that I like to talk about more than Calitrin when it comes to your body, comes to your feeling good about yourself. And because so many people, as we listen to Frankie talk about how we build up our weight, and then we think to ourselves, okay, I better lose this weight. And everybody wants something simple, so they go grab the drugs and they do that to their body. And you're not really doing your body a favor at all. In a way, losing weight's important, but your body falls apart without the Calitrin combo. And that's why they've been in business for almost 30 years, because they help people understand, first of all, through when you go to toploss.com, you can connect with a counselor at the Calitrin facility, and they will help you through your weight loss goals, through the weight loss program. It's fabulous, and you will love it. So listen to the messages that come from me in our conversation with Elizabeth Miller at Calitrin. And then do yourself a favor. Let's get on the program. It's at least 90 days. And you can use the Doug code when you're ordering to get the best deal of the weekend. There's fabulous, fabulous opportunities for you to help yourself by using Calitrin. And you don't have to pay for shipping either when you use the Doug code at toploss.com. Back with Frankie Boyer on Good Day Health. I'm Doug Steffen. We're talking about inflammation and the blood work that comes, what you need to know about your body. And some people, well, I can't afford to spend all that money. Well, that's what's frustrating. Yes, the system is fakakta, and it doesn't work in your favor, and it's expensive, and the government has made a mess of it. We all know that. But so do you give up? Do you just say, I can't afford to do this? If you want to live a good, happy, healthy life, how can you afford not to do it? You need to know what's in your body. And the best way to do that, as Frankie's just pointed out, is to get good, solid blood work done. Have a yearly baseline. You need to have a yearly health checkup. And you have primary care physicians that help you with that. And people say, well, I can't afford it. Okay, then we're not talking to you. If you can't afford it and you've convinced yourself that you can't, then why do you bother listening to us? Because all the things that we're going to talk about have to do with putting yourself out there and getting the information. So, and blood testing, as we talked about before, provides all this insight into your health. I'm having a blood test done fairly soon, and I'm going to ask.
1: Me too.
0: Spend $400 or $500 for the blood test, but I want to know what's going on in my body.
1: So one of the things that's so fascinating is that you don't have to spend a lot of money. By the way, there are some basic tests. If you want to get more in depth, there's all kinds of tests that look at the intracellular, what's going on inside the cell, and that's not really important today because it's too complicated, and the telomere length and all of that, and it determines how long you live, how your lifespan versus your health span. What I'm talking about is just the basics, because one of my mentors from decades ago when I first started doing my radio program on holistic living, whole person living, used to say, if we understood just one vitamin, vitamin D, the power of preventing cancer, just one simple vitamin D, and we still, decades later, have no clue about
0: vitamin D. Okay, so let me ask you, other people are told that to prevent cancer, you need to take curcumin or turmeric, which is a great, supposedly.
1: And that, great so product, yeah.
0: How do they dovetail? Vitamin D, which nobody has enough of for the most part. That's what you find out in your blood work.
1: No one has enough
0: pointing
1: of
0: out.
1: It. Especially in Northern Hemisphere. No. We don't have enough of it. No, absolutely.
0: And it's remember how they used to call it when we were kids the sunshine vitamin D? It comes from the sun. You can be exposed to the sun and get a lot of vitamin D, but almost everybody probably needs to supplement. I use standard process products, and there's a great vitamin D that I take. I aim to take it every day. Do I? No. But should I? Yes. Should you? Yes.
1: I do.
0: So, yeah. Well, I also try to take a curcumin every day, too.
1: Yeah, me too. And I take a lot of stuff, more than most people. But I really believe that vitamin D, and we're not, if you think you're taking enough, take more, because we're so deficient in it. And unfortunately, our medical system, my vitamin D was an outrageous level. And I got a phone call one day from a doctor's office saying, your vitamin D, Ms. Boyer, is very, very high. We're very concerned. I said, listen, I'm not concerned. It's not in my cell. It's the outside of the cell, and it's fine. And it was.
0: Good day, Al. Frankie Boyer. I'm Doug Steffen. Stay with us.
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0: All right, 23 after the hour, Frankie Boyer. It's Good Day Health with Frankie Boyer, Doug Steffen. 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So Frankie and I were talking about Dr. Oz as an expert, somebody, and that's what got us into that whole routine of, you know, who do you listen to, what science, and that sort of thing, and what's pay for play. So, but the establishment of credentials for somebody like that, and for you, as far as that's concerned, for anybody who's doing this, how did you, what made you think he was credible?
1: The bottom line is that he is a medical doctor. He is degreed, did go to medical school, and practicing physician, and many people did not realize that he was still practicing medicine while doing that television show. Mm-hmm. That was not his only gig.
0: And is he still practicing now that he's in charge of Medicare, or is that a full-time gig?
1: And he's I think he's retired from medicine.
0: Yeah.
1: At this point.
0: Excuse me.
1: I really do. Yeah. But I had wonderful conversations. He and Michael Roizen, Dr. Michael Roizen, started the Real Age thing, which I think is really quite brilliant.
0: Explain to people what that is if they don't know.
1: I'm just going to do that.
0: Help
1: so there's, we've talked about lifespan, I think, last time, and age span, and how you live your life and the practices that you do determine how long you live. And Dr. Michael Roizen and Dr. Oz created this Real Age website, and you would put in and take a questionnaire, and it would help you see where you are and what's aging you. And Michael Roizen, Dr. Michael Roizen, by the way, was the brains behind Mehmet Oz, and his partner, and also was the medical director for the show. So Michael Roizen comes on my show periodically. He still does radio occasionally. He does his own thing too as well. And so this is a perfect example. So if you have an opportunity to get two salad dressings, one with sugar, one without sugar, most people are not reading labels. If you read your labels, and this is a very big hack, by the way, this is a big longevity secret. If you read the label and you see it has the canola oil, which I mentioned last week, what are you going to do when you see canola oil?
0: Run
1: to the bathroom and throw it down the toilet. That's what you're going to do. But when you see your labels that have sugar and high fructose corn syrup and all of these ingredients that you cannot read, and you think it's not a big deal, it's just salad dressing, it's a very big deal. It will hack you. It will take time from your lifespan.
0: Mm-hmm.
1: So it's really important to read labels, and that's what their whole gig was about, was understanding what is it that you're doing in your life right now that is aging you.
0: Mm-hmm. And some people are they're aware of it, but they don't choose to do anything about it. That's up to you. All these things we're giving you information. You choose
1: right.
0: what you want to
1: That's
0: do
1: right.
0: with it one way or another. Frankie Boyer
1: Absolutely.
0: On the Good Day Health program. She has other things that you can find. It's frankieboyer.com, right? Frankieboyer.com.
1: Well, that website is so old, but if you just Google me, I'm everywhere.
0: Yes, she is. I like the stuff on the farm. As we come back again, I want to talk about the new edict from Washington about what Mr. The Secretary of Defense, I don't call it war, Hegseth, says about testosterone in the soldiers that are fighting for America. That's up next year. Good Day Health. I'm Doug Steffen.
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5: With SRN News, I'm Bob Agnew in Washington. A new FBI report is clarifying the facts on active shooter incidents. The FBI recorded 34 of them in 2025, most of them in commercial areas. Handguns said to be the most common weapon used by those shooters. Civilians intervened in more than 1 in 5. That could only happen, though, outside of the so-called no-gun zones, and they were able to intervene because they had their own concealed carry. The Department of Homeland Security reports record-setting deportations of illegal immigrants by the administration. A new report totals more than 1.4 million forced removals. That's averaging about 4,200 per day, on pace, authorities say, for an all-time high. The Senate has confirmed Todd Blanche as the next Attorney General. The 50-49 vote came early this morning after a bruising confirmation battle that exposed deep concerns in both parties about the president's former personal attorney. This is SR.
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0: Back now on Good Day Health. I'm Doug Steffen. Happy to be with Frankie Boyer on the Good Day Health program, available all around the country. Wherever you get your podcast, you can find this program along with all the great radio stations. I enumerate the I have four different programs that are on the air around the country every weekend. A couple of hours of Good Day Health, one of them with Dr. Jack Stockwell, the other one here with Frankie, now Frankie Boyer. I have the American Family Farmer Show, which sometimes touches on some of the things that we're talking about here. It's all about farming, family farming, the way America was built on and around family farms and agriculture, and not about the huge conglomerates that are not only influencing agriculture, but because agriculture is about food and food is about health, it's all kind of one and the same. So sometimes some of those conversations will bleed over from one program to another. And then there's the weekend program we do called the Talk Radio Countdown Show, which is aimed at bringing people up to date on the 10 hottest issues being discussed in the talk radio and talk television universe. So, having said that, Frankie and I are into a discussion. This is a different kind of talk radio. It, as they say on some of the stations, more stimulating talk radio. Hopefully you're going to find that to be the case. You'll be intrigued. You'll come back. You'll want to listen to some of the old programs. And I say, just Google Frankie and you can kind of get caught up with her. So what I'm curious about from your perspective, the Pentagon this week has made a lot of noise about the fighting force. I think the story I read was in the Washington Post. Hegseth touts a high testosterone military as doctors question his claims. Most everything he does and says, just like Trump, you have, there are plenty of questions about him. What he said was that effective immediately, all active duty personnel age 30 and older will be screened for testosterone deficiency as a mandatory element of their periodic health assessment. So what does that tell you? Let's talk about testosterone a little bit. Not that most people don't know what it is, but I think they know kind of what it is, but I don't think they know what it does, Frankie. So if you want to take us down that
1: road. I actually do, because balancing the hormones is really one of the secrets to longevity. Many people do not know that. And most people, after age,

0: age 35 are deficient in something called DHEA. And it's a major, major piece of how we retain and stay young. Part of the problem with testosterone is some of the products that are on the market over the counter. And I'm going to say something that people may find offensive, but I have to just say it the way it is. Some of those products, men, shrink your testicles. Now, not all, but there are some on the market right now. And men think they're going to have tremendous success with these products. There's more to the story than just testosterone. And the bigger picture here, the big story is, what are you doing to balance the hormones? And DHEA is one of the big drivers. And DHEA is non-toxic. It comes, I'm talking about a cream version, not the pill version. And it's really important for men and for women. But I think that we are deficient. Most of us are very deficient. And deficiencies cause lack of muscle strength, lack of cognitive ability, more than just sex. It's much more than just sex. And sex is a big driver, but it's much more. And I think people are not being told the real truth about the hormone story. And it is really a story that needs to come out. And is this a way to bring it and to get us to talk about it? Maybe it is.
1: Yeah. I mean, this whole business about the diversity in military and diversity in government and diversity in general, it brings to a head the discussion of whether women have the same ingredients as men do. You can see plenty of pictures here and there of women who develop their bodies as well, if not better, than many men. I notice a lot of men, and I'm going to say this is an advised, this is perhaps something to, for me to stay away from, but I won't, because I have you to back me up. The essence of men today is different than the essence of men when I was growing up and when you were growing up. I see all the time, I have a farm in Framingham, Massachusetts, and we do weekend events, and hundreds of families come every weekend and see what's going on. If you want to check it out, just for the heck of a little plug, Eastleigh, E-A-S-T-L-E-I-G-H, EastleighFarm.com. So what I'm noticing in the men, and not always, this is not about America and American men, about men of different racial profiles, are not strong. They don't have any muscle. They don't have any tone. These are oftentimes men who, and women too, but you notice it more with men. They don't have jobs that, or do they don't do exercising. They don't do the things that keep their body, if you don't have to be muscular, but toned. They just look weak because they are. I'll never forget going into a Best Buy a couple of years ago, trying to buy a stove. And I went over to the counter and looked for somebody to give me some help. And I wandered around. And then I went over to a desk where this fat 28-year-old kid was sitting, working on, he was on his device. So I said, "Can you help me? I'm looking for this certain type of range." And he said, "Well, it's right over there. You can go look for yourself." This fat butt didn't get off the chair, and it looked, and I looked around the store, and it was full of these guys. Now, whether it sounds good or it doesn't, it's the reality of what we're developing in America today. Unhealthy people who sit down, who don't get exercise, who
0: absolutely
1: eat the wrong
0: absolutely
1: foods, and they spend all this time with these devices. And it's, you got to wonder what the culture is going to be like. Remember the year, the song, in the year 2525, if man is still alive, they won't have to, you know, take a pill, you won't have to use your arms, you won't have to use the legs. Well, it's kind of like that now with these devices. Anyway, I'm off on a toot, but this is back talking about testosterone and what you need. Do you agree with my contention about women? They build musculature Do they have to take testosterone in order to build up the kind of muscle that men have? Is that a component?
0: You need to have a balanced hormonal panel to build muscle, whatever that might be. It's just the way it is. You just need to have blood tests to see where you are on the scale. That's what you need.
1: Yep. All right, let's keep talking about this a little bit. The business of I just introduced what they said at the Pentagon because I thought that it was interesting. I want to get Frankie's take on things like what testosterone does to your body. You need it for certainly fathering, and so are men worried about testosterone when they're 30? The guys I just described ought to be worried about it because they don't have much. All right, let's pause and remind you again about the solution to weight loss problems that create a void in your body. When you lose weight, especially with the drugs, you have a void. Your body changes the essence of the strength of the cartilage of all the things that hold your body together are weakened, if not lost, especially if you're taking the drugs. 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You understand that Calitrin's ingredients are all natural, and they are aimed specifically at rebuilding your body as you've lost the weight. 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Frankie Boyer is here. I'm Doug Steffen. This is Good Day Health. All right, I don't know that we need to get into the weeds when it comes to testosterone. Maybe we give an equal amount of time, Frankie, to estrogen or to other things that are as important.
0: Yeah. I just had a cardiologist on, a brilliant young cardiologist that runs the program of prevention at UCLA and Cedars-Sinai.
1: Sinai.
0: You know what I mean? I can't get it out.
1: Cedars-Sinai, yes.
0: Yeah, the doctor was saying that women and their hearts are very different than men. And the symptoms that women have, and as women stop menstruating and go through full menopause, which is when the menopause story is very simple, you have to have a year of not having a menstrual cycle, and then you go, that's considered menopause, a whole year. And when you get into menopause, your body does not have that protective barrier that it once had while you were menstruating and at the age of giving birth and having children. So once that stops, and by the way, that does not mean women dry up. Hello. It does not mean that women are not sexual. It does not mean that women cannot function. It just means that we are more prone to heart disease as our counterparts, as men at any age can have heart attacks.
1: Why?
0: Women are pretty much protected. Well, it's about the hormonal balance of the body. It's about lifestyle. It's about what you're doing. And we have a society right now that wants to give you a shot to have you lose weight. They don't know what that shot's going to do for you in 10 years. There's no evidence of what that's going to do for your body. It's losing muscle.
1: The same questions that have been asked since the COVID epidemic and all those shots that we took, whether advised or
0: not. No, I didn't take them. I didn't take them.
1: I took the first round and then I stopped.
0: I wouldn't take anything. I don't believe in it, and I don't do shots that are not real vaccines. So, but that's another story and another topic.
1: Yep. All right, keep going on.
0: So that women's estrogen is a very different story. And if you're a little too old, then replacing your hormones with bioidentical hormones, which is a very controversial, has been for decades, may not even be the answer. So it's a topic, again, where you want to be in a place, men and women, where your body is making its own hormones. And how do you balance those hormones? That's the question. How do you balance them? And it affects your cognitive ability. It's such an important topic. We could spend days talking about this. Days.
1: All right, so let's put it, let's hold on to, hold that thought for a minute. Let's come back to it in a few minutes, because I think we need to not tease people and not give them something to think about, because I, especially this sort of thing, goes a lot farther. We can go longer with it, and we will as we continue. I'm Doug Steffen. Frankie Boyer is here. Good Day Health with Frankie and Doug. It sounds like, what was that, Frankie and Johnny? Frankie's the instrument of our knowledge here on Good Day Health at 48 past the hour.
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1: Back on at 53 past the hour on Good Day Health, Frankie Boyer, Doug Steffen. So we were just mentioning polysaccharides. And
0: yes.
1: Frankie says, I'm not going to be able to spell that. It begins with a P, I'll tell you that. And there's a
0: P-O-L-Y.
1: There's a Y in it.
0: Yeah. Well, yeah. I'm cheating because I have it in front of me. P-O-L-Y-S-A-C-C-H-A-R-I-T-E-S. Did you get that?
1: Got it. Yep. All right, so what do we need to know about polysaccharides in order for longevity to be taking hold?
0: This is really fascinating. There's something called glucans. And glucans are really important for the body, and they help with longevity. And polysaccharides have glucans. And I have found a couple of people on my radio show that are, like, over the moon over these glucans and polysaccharides. And they are showing how, first of all, polysaccharide is a complex carbohydrate. It's a sugar, but that it's made of multiple monosaccharides, simple sugars, and other nutritious substances and elements that are responsible for making this product. And it helps with the cells. I keep talking about
1: how do we get them? Where do we get them? How do we keep them in our bodies? Polysaccharides.
0: So there are different forms and different forms of glucans that you can buy. I happen to love one called Daily Brain Care by Dr. Lewis Nutrition. It's a fabulous. He's fabulous. He's devoted 20 years of his life to this. 20
1: does
0: years
1: he talk
0: of his
1: about
0: life
1: what too
0: to
1: much
0: this.
1: Does he talk about what too much TV can do to your brain?
0: Yes. Yes, absolutely. It's an opportunity for all of us. This is no joke. I don't want to be an old lady and look terrific and not have my senses about me. I really don't. I want to be as engaged as possible. I want to be like that 94-year-old woman doing a plank in front of a group of other senior citizens, teaching them how to exercise. I want to be that 81-year-old woman running around the country talking about how she cured herself of Alzheimer's. That's what I want to be.
1: Well,
0: there are
1: different types of strength. Strength is important. How you move matters. There are a lot of people that are turning to functional fitness, as you're suggesting, planking or whatever else, because what goes on in your body is going to help your mind, and your mind
0: isn't mind,
1: it's your brain. The mind is
0: it
1: one
0: is
1: thing,
0: the
1: brain is another.
0: But it's also the heart. It's also the heart. So it's also, by the way, polysaccharides are really good for the heart. And so there's been some studies, and Dr. Lewis and his team have been studying this for 20 years, and the foundation of the nutrients, everything that you need for your brain to stay healthy is in this product, which is why I love it. And it will help with mental sharpness and more energy and quicker recovery from being so sick and stressed. It even helps with going to the bathroom, quite honestly, improve stomach and bowel function. It helps with your skin, your hair, your nails.
1: And how
0: it's
1: do
0: like
1: we get
0: every
1: it?
0: DrLewisNutrition.com or Amazon. 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I've done my research, and I'm impressed. Very few things are impressing me at this stage in my game, because I've been on air, as you know, for forever and ever, as we both have, and I've talked to everybody from major celebrities to doctors to you name it. I've talked with them, and this is one of those moments where I'm like, wow, this product has just taken me And I'm loving it and loving it, loving it.
1: You can take find it dailybraincare.com or something like that. 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
0: 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It's a really great product. I love it.
1: So from time to time, when Frankie and I are talking about these things, we will suggest to you there's a product that you can take if you go down that road that will help you. There, if you took everything that was being promoted, you would do nothing except take pills all day long. But there
0: That's
1: are
0: exactly
1: some
0: right.
1: things.
0: Yeah.
1: Yeah. I mean, there's
0: there are some things.
1: The market's full of it. I mean, again, back to how many emails you get a day and what's in this health thing and what's in that health thing. And this doctor says you're supposed to do that. And another doctor says, no, go nuts. So it's trusting your own instincts as much as anything else. I think that's part.
0: Well, that's
1: of
0: just
1: what
0: it. And absolutely. And being an informed patient, understanding what is going on within you. No one else knows you better than you. Seriously, no one else knows you better. That's
1: trust
0: exactly
1: yourself.
0: Right.
1: Frankie
0: That's
1: Boyer, exactly Doug right. Steffen, happy to have you along for the ride here on Good Day Health.
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0: News this hour at Town Hall. I'm Bob Agnew in Washington. The Senate has confirmed Todd Blanche to serve as the next Attorney General.
1: It was by the narrowest of margins and overnight, but the Republican-led Senate has confirmed Acting Attorney General Todd Blanche as the new Attorney General in a 50-49 vote. This after Republican Senators Susan Collins of Maine and Lisa Murkowski of Alaska said they would oppose Blanche's confirmation. But Republican Bill Cassidy said on the Senate floor earlier Friday he would vote yes.
2: Mr. Blanche showed poor judgment in approving the anti-weaponization slush fund and exempting the president from IRS audits. No American should be unfairly targeted by the law, but no American should be above the law. Mr. Blanche said these were mistakes and he has made efforts to kill the slush fund.
1: Blanche says on social media that he's deeply honored by the trust and confidence President Trump has placed in me and that he's grateful to senators working late to confirm him. Donna Water, Washington.
0: Republican Senator Dave McCormick of Pennsylvania says the Democrat Party is adopting a dangerous socialist ideology to keep the most left-wing branch of its party happy.
3: This is not the extreme of the Democratic Party. This has become the mainstream of the Democratic Party. It is anti-law enforcement, it's anti-military, it's anti-business, it's anti-Semitic, and it's anti-America.
0: Senator McCormick made his comments in an interview this week with the Salem Radio Network. There's a new FBI report out clarifying the facts when it comes to active shooter incidents. Here's correspondent Willie Nelson.
4: The FBI recorded 34 active shooter incidents in 2025, most of them in commercial areas. Handguns were the most common weapon used. Notably, civilians intervened in more than one in five of the attacks and stopped the shooter in seven cases. The report found that many of those successful interventions happened outside gun-free zones, which the FBI noted can delay an armed response. Willie Nelson, The White House.

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2: A less than comfortable experience this week for Minnesota Senator Democrat Amy Klobuchar in her home state.
3: Senator Klobuchar gets booed at an event in Minnesota, the FarmFest Gubernatorial Candidate Forum. This reaction from the crowd after she claims she backed funding for law and order at our southern border with Mexico.
4: Supported funding for order at the border, and I have worked well with law enforcement in Minnesota for years. But what I...
3: The Minnesota primary is Tuesday. Klobuchar is one of seven Democrats running, but will likely be the presumed nominee. Laura Winters reporting.
2: Stocks rose on Wall Street. Treasury yields fell after the government reported employers unexpectedly trimmed 23,000 jobs last month. That came out in the latest report on Friday from the Labor Department. You'll find breaking news and analysis at townhall.com. More U.S. adults are turning to artificial intelligence these days when they have questions about financial needs.
5: But it's far from the most trusted source of advice. That's according to a new Gallup survey conducted in partnership with financial services firm Edward Jones. About one in five Americans who sought financial guidance in the past year used AI, but fewer than three in ten adults overall have any confidence in its expertise. That according to the survey. The poll found a disconnect between the resources Americans trust for financial advice and the ones they actually rely on. Keith Peters, Washington.
2: Authorities in eastern China are shutting schools and tourist sites as Typhoon Dolphin heads for the coast, a storm threatening to make landfall with maximum sustained winds of just more than 100 miles an hour. It's expected to arrive late Sunday and likely to bring heavy rains along with severe flooding and even the potential of deadly landslides. You'll find more on these stories at...
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7: 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That's 702-937-4634. David Allen Capital. 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

0: Good late afternoon, Las Vegas. This is EJ Lonergan hosting the Falcon Nano AI and Drone Radio Hour. Today we have Sheriff Joe McGill of Nye County, and we're going to jump right into some great conversation with Sheriff McGill. Sheriff, would you give us a quick little bio of yourself?
1: Well, I just last week hit year 39. I worked 26 years in Las Vegas with the Metropolitan Police Department. And when I retired in 2013, at that time I was living here in Nye County in Pahrump. And I started working as a reserve deputy in 2014 with Nye County and did that until 2023 when I was elected sheriff.
0: Now, what was your big impulse to get into law enforcement?
1: Originally, back in the day, it was because that's what I always wanted to do when I was a kid, was get into law enforcement. So I started in 1987 and still haven't left it yet.
0: Wow. 1987. I graduated high school in 86. So
1: oh, that's scary.
0: Now, obviously,

0: Our show is dedicated to AI and drone. Our company is a local Las Vegas company that is going to be supplying the Pentagon as well as local law enforcement and then infrastructure with AI drone solutions. How are drone and drone technology currently being used in your department?
1: Well, we currently have one drone that's being used by our department. We got that last year through a grant. And my goal and what I'm looking to do as soon as possible is to have at least one drone on the street at all times so that it can be deployed at a moment's notice. And I think that we will see some great benefits from it. In fleeing suspects that jump out of a car and run, or you run out the back door on a domestic call and you're hiding in the bushes, and that'll help us to solve a lot of crimes, I think.
0: So, kind of changing the parameters from helicopters to drones, would you say?
1: Well, we don't have a helicopter here, and we are very, very short-staffed and very rural. So anything that can benefit the law enforcement function and move us forward and new, use new tools, use new investigative abilities. Drones can be beneficial in almost any situation.
0: Now, can you share some real-world examples where a drone has helped solve cases or save some lives?
1: In our situation, in our town, like I said, we only have one drone that is currently in operation, and I am the only pilot that's currently operating. So we don't get out a lot, but I can tell you just last week we were serving a search warrant. It was for a drug sales operation. And I was able to put up the drone before our SWAT team arrived in the immediate area. And that allows me to get a view and see things that are going on before anybody is even in sight. Several months ago, we were doing another warrant for an individual that was wanted. I put the drone up ahead of time, and I was able to tell our SWAT team when they were still half a mile away that I could see two people walking toward a car, getting into a car, backing out of the driveway, driving off. And I continued following it for a couple of turns until one of our patrol units in the area was able to pick it up. Pursuit ensued. Unfortunately, we wound up losing that vehicle in the desert areas, but anytime that you can get eyes before the people are there, it's a help.
0: Now, what would you say would be a perfect or a more serviceable, if you will, time capacity for the drones?
1: Well, I wish the drones could be up for an hour at a time because oftentimes the drone that I have only has about a 20, 30-minute flying time. And that is good. But if you only have one available, you've got to bring it back and switch batteries. If I had two drones on a scene, we could rotate them back and forth. If we had three, we could realistically probably stay up for over an hour at a time. The more equipment you have, the better capability you have.
0: So now, how do you feel that an extension of your drone capacities can help your deputies make better decisions in the field?
1: Well, because if the more units I have, the more drones I have available, the more pilots I have available, the more frequently it could be used.
0: Hey, let me ask you a question. How much time did it take for you to learn how to pilot that drone?
1: Well, I went to a FAA Part 107 class. It was put on by a drone sales company, a vendor. And that was a 1 week long class that I went to. It entailed all the FAA Part 107 requirements, as well as some hands-on flying time. And a week later, I went and took the FAA test and passed.
0: So you're using a first-person view, the FPV?
1: Yes.
0: Yeah. Okay. And have you experimented with any of the GPS-type drones?
1: No, I haven't.
0: Okay. Okay.
1: What we're using drones for is to enhance the capabilities of law enforcement. There are many times when we can protect citizens and officers by having a drone in the air and getting a firsthand view of things that are going on, and it can help us to plan our approach, our tactics, our number of people. We can see things going on that maybe a police officer or deputy in the immediate area maybe didn't see.
0: Sort of like a force multiplier.
1: Absolutely. 2 weeks ago, 4th of July, we had a large fireworks event in a park here in Pahrump, and I had my drone sitting there ready to go in case we needed to put it up and get an eye on any kind of disturbance or whatever that might have happened. We didn't have anything happen, but you never know when it might and when the drone could come in handy.
0: So it's not really a question of drones being an invasion of privacy. It's more, as I mentioned before, a force multiplier. How do you balance public safety with civil liberties?
1: Well, that has to be done through the policy of the department. Number one, we have to fly within the confines of the law. We have to keep in mind that we cannot go outside of what has been prescribed by our state and federal laws. So that takes knowledge and training.
0: So what are the safeguards that are in place to ensure that drone systems don't produce biased or inaccurate results?
1: Well, drone systems in our situation can't produce biased or inaccurate results because, like,
0: it's just video.
1: It's just video. It's first-hand view.
0: So could drones ever really replace police officers, or is it best viewed as a tool to assist them?
1: There is no way in the world that drones can ever, in my opinion, replace law enforcement officers. Robots, maybe. You look at the RoboCop movie way back when, that was actually a person, but a robot, partially. You cannot send a drone from 400 feet in the air to come down and put handcuffs on a person. That's got to be done by a cop. And so, no, it cannot replace law enforcement officers. It can only enhance our capabilities.
0: Now, how do you see drones changing, for example, in search and rescue operations in Nevada's deserts or mountains and rural communities? How do you see that enhancing?
1: Again, it's going to be a force multiplier.
0: Right.
1: It allows us to get an overall view of an area from elevation. We use our drone in search and rescue operations already. There was 2 years ago or 3 years ago here in Pahrump in Knight County, we had a missing person. And this individual was endangered. And we reached out to Metro Police in Las Vegas for assistance. They sent us two or three drones that flew the area searching, and you're able to see a much bigger picture from the air than you are from the ground and looking at a 6 foot tall mesquite tree, as opposed to looking down over the 6 foot tall mesquite tree and the person standing behind it. This situation that I'm talking about, unfortunately, the drones did not find the individual for us, and it was a worst case scenario, unfortunately. But anything that will give us an advantage over the terrain so that we can find people. It's a fantastic tool. I mean, I can look down from 400 feet up and I can read a license plate. So if I can have a drone 300 feet in the air and zoom in with the camera because I see a little red speck over there, and I zoom in and I see that that is the missing person wearing the red t-shirt that we were looking for, now I can direct people into it and hopefully save a life.
0: I was born and raised in Alaska, and I have been fascinated by the capabilities that the drone technology brings in for search and rescue. In a desert situation, it's far more advanced because you have far more line of sight.
1: Yes.
0: Now, you've been the only one trained so far in your department, or are you training some of the other deputies? And how is that training evolving, if you will?
1: Well, right now I've got a proposal in for five more drones. And then once I get that approved for purchase, it's going to be probably several months out before delivery. I put out information to my department saying anybody interested in becoming a drone operator, let me know, and I'm going to reimburse them for their Part 107 test fee that they're gonna have to take. It is not a requirement that we are licensed drone operators in law enforcement.
0: We'll be right back with our second segment of the Falcon Nano AI Drone and Radio Hour here on 670 KMZQ.

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14: 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Clay Travis and Buck Sexton at 9. 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
15: We are back with the Falcon Nano AI and Drone Radio Hour here on 670 KMZQ. We have with us today Sheriff Joe McGill of Nye County. I'm going to put a quick plug in here for Falcon Nano. We are doing a capital raise right now. We're going to do a $3 million initial capital raise, and then we're going to go to a firm. We've identified three firms out of either Silicon Valley, Miami, or Manhattan who are going to do the additional raise of $100 million. But if you are an accredited investor out there, you should go to our website, falconnano.com, and just leave us your information. I will personally give you a call. As a local Las Vegas company, we need your support.
16: I think that it's a good tool to have. And so anybody who's interested in becoming an operator for us, I'm going to reimburse them that fee.
15: Now, Sheriff McGill, are there situations where department policy prohibits the use of drones right now?
16: Well, absolutely, because department policy is going to mimic and follow along the lines of federal requirements. There's not a lot of state law that is relating to drone use and law enforcement here in Nevada right now, but policy is going to dictate when and where we're allowed to use it.
15: So what are some of those situations where you can use it and can't? Give us a play-by-play, if you will, in, for example, not just a fleeing suspect, but perhaps domestic violence, for example.
16: That would be a situation of exigent circumstances. And as long as we are not flying below 200 feet, and as long as we are not intentionally invading someone's privacy, anything that's taking place on a planned operation. When it comes to a rapidly evolving situation, whether it be, a shooting in a park or something like that, that's a different situation because that's an exigent circumstance and it falls under a different category.
15: Now, how do you respond to citizens who are concerned that police technology is advancing faster than public oversight?
16: I say yes, it is, because we're always having to play catch up. So when new technology comes out, we have to establish, number one, that it's going to be legal for us to use. Number two, what are the restrictions that we're going to have to place on it in order for us to use that technology? We have a computer software program that we're purchasing that uses an AI-driven base, and we're going to have to write our investigation capabilities to accommodate the use of that software program.
15: Now, looking ahead, say 5-10 years, what role do you see AI and drones playing in everyday law enforcement?
16: Specifically drones, I think it's going to just explode in the use by law enforcement because of being such a good tool. There are so many capabilities that drones bring to the table that we can use and take advantage in our investigation, our safety protocols.
15: Now, Sheriff Miguel, what is maybe the most surprising thing that you've seen a drone help you in discovering during an operation or a rescue?
16: There is AI-powered software that is being used with drones in search and rescue that will allow for the video to be processed, and you're creating a color palette for that drone to recognize. So, for instance, you've got a 12-year-old autistic child out in the desert lost, and that child is not going to last very long because right now, today, it's going to be 107 degrees out, and that child is wearing a red t-shirt. You can create that color palette for the software to cue on anything red out in that desert area, and it's a fantastic tool to be used.
15: Now, drones are a tremendous tool for search and rescue. How many different search and rescue situations are you running into per year?
16: Well, our search and rescue unit was recently assisting a California search and rescue unit, and the drones were using this software that I was just mentioning, and they were looking for an individual who's been missing for 4 months, if I'm not mistaken.
15: Wow, 4 months.
16: And I was just talking to one of the people last night about this search, and they were using the software, and they believe the individual who is missing was wearing a certain color of clothing, and that drone was able to pick up that color, and then they were able to zoom into it and see that it was a Mylar balloon. It wasn't a person. So, number one, you're ruling out having to hike out 3 miles in the desert looking for this location by simply saying, okay, it found the color we're looking for. Now let's look at it more closely. No, this is not something that we need to go explore.
15: This is fascinating stuff, and it's really exciting to hear how drones are going to be able to help us today and tomorrow. Thank you, Sheriff McGill, for joining us today.
16: Thank you, EJ. I appreciate you reaching out.
1: 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Think again. 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
3: I would advise drone operators to obey their Part 107 license, obey FAA regulations, be cognizant of airspace closures. There will be mitigation efforts that will take place, and it will be a very joint mitigation effort. No individual agency is operating in any way around this event without close coordination with all of the partners, state, local, federal.
6: AI was never used at the FBI till we got there, literally.
9: That's crazy.
6: I'm using it everywhere. I'm using it in places to, like, our criminal justice information system database, so we can pop fingerprints immediately and get fugitives and arrest warrants out. I'm using it in places like our National Threat Operations Center. I'll give you an example. They wanted to do it human by human. Can you imagine how many tips the FBI gets a week? Thousands. If we had just humans look at it, we would never sift through them all. I put AI in there. We stopped a school massacre in North Carolina because we got a tip and we were able to triage it with artificial intelligence.
9: Wow.
6: We stopped a school shooting in New York because we got a tip from our private sector partners who are building our AI infrastructure because we were able to. I mean, just think about the old school movies like, Patriot Games and stuff. Remember, they get the fingerprint screens up and it's going and they'll say, we'll see you in a couple of days when we get a hit.
9: Yeah.
6: Now those hits are instantaneous because we are welcoming in artificial intelligence. I've got every major tech company in the world embedded in the FBI, rebuilding our internet capabilities, our classified systems, and the ability for artificial intelligence to be in our counterterrorism program so we can get instantaneous results. What's the point of collecting terabytes of data if you can't sift through it?
17: 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If you are an accredited investor and have interest in a pre-acquisition company based in Las Vegas on the cutting edge of AI drone and anti-drone for both military and domestic uses, call EJ at 702-637-2249. That's 702-637-2249. 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
20: Through this investigation, we learned the group allegedly planned to carry out a mass casualty attack involving the use of drones, armed with explosives, and firearms meant to shoot people fleeing in the crowds. Our command posts also included membership of the Secret Service and other partners to share information in real time and to help ensure no violence occurred at the White House UFC event or any other high-profile events.
15: Now, drone sphere, if you will, has become very important to our Department of War. And Secretary Hegseth put out a video a few months ago. We're going to play part of that right now.
21: So while our adversaries have produced millions of cheap drones, before us, we were mired in bureaucratic red tape. Not anymore. In June, President Trump issued an executive order unleashing American drone dominance. So today I'm rescinding restrictive policies that stifle production, and this will unleash American manufacturing and the ingenuity of our warfighters by doing three key things. First, we're going to bolster the U.S. drone manufacturing base by producing thousands of American-made products. We'll arm combat units with a variety of low-cost American-crafted drones, leveraging our world-leading engineers and AI experts. And third, we're going to train as we expect to fight. Senior officers, well, I'll grab this because it's the memo. Senior officers must overcome bureaucratic risk aversion in budgeting, weaponeering, and training. So here's the memo we're signing today, delivered via drone, here on the front lawn of the Pentagon, with some of our great warfighters flying them. This is the future. We're in the fight. We're in the fight to win it. I'm never going to back down.
15: We'll be right back after these messages on the Falcon Nano AI and Drone Radio Hour here on 670 KMZQ.
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7: 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That's 702-937-4634. David Allen Capital. 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
1: So we've been operating kind of at the interface of where biometry, remote sensing, and fire science really interact, and how we characterize the natural world for both making silvicultural and fire management decisions. And to do a lot of this, we're using technology called Structure for Motion, where we fly the forest taking photos at fixed overlaps between the photos. And having that overlap, just like your eyes give you depth perception, having multiple photos seeing the same thing allows us to create a depth of image that allows us to create what's called a point cloud or a vertical structure of the forest. And so we can actually map the height of the vegetation spatially across the area we're working with. We've been working the last several years to create different algorithms to extract the individual trees in the forest. And at this point, in some of these lower montane forest systems, more ponderosa pine or mixed conifer dominated systems, we're getting typically somewhere around 90%, 95% of the trees within a stand that we can actually map the location, height, the crown area and crown diameter, the crown base heights. We have modeling techniques that allows us to estimate the crown biomass within the individual tree. The Forest Service has done a great job adopting some of these technologies for different applications, particularly in the fire world, and they're really just starting to take hold in the more of the natural resources and forest management world. And so some of the things we're interested in trying to see if we can improve efficiencies on and help improve safety with is to map things like beetle kill, where we have a higher potential for tree blowdown while we have crews in the woods. So if we can have a drone map these things and we're standing on a roadway to do it, we can hopefully eliminate the hazard of sending a crew into a forest with dead standing trees. The other big area we're trying to move this into is finer scale understanding of how fire is going to interact both with the terrain and with the three-dimensional structure of the vegetation itself, so that we can hopefully optimize how we do things like prescribed fire ignition patterns and the timing and prescription windows for the fire behavior that we want to have. As this technology advances, the hope is that we can reduce the burden on field crews and how much time they have to spend collecting field data. And that's one of the most expensive things the Forest Service does in the field. With the drone, we've done as many as 400 or 500 acres in a single day with the drone. And we're getting to the point that we can have that data ready to use out of the drone in 12 to 24 hours, which really makes enough data available that we can significantly reduce the cost of that field data collection. I've been working with colleagues at Colorado State University who've come up with algorithms in a laboratory that really allow us to use the imagery the drone is collecting to assess the moisture content of the foliage of the individual tree. And so now we're working on how well can we scale that across the landscape so that when we go in to make management decisions, we can look at, are there places in a stand of trees that are already more drought stressed, and make decisions on should those be the places we should be implementing treatment, or that may have persistently had openings historically. We're trying to model individual tree fire effects. So we're looking at the crown scorch or the volume of the crown that gets scorched in the individual tree. And we're doing that on prescribed fire operations to try and provide feedback to the managers, the decisions they make about how they put fire on the landscape and how that translates then to the trees they're impacting. And so we can relate some of the tree characteristics like the size of the tree with the fire effects they're having at the individual tree scale to hopefully provide managers feedback on how they're doing their prescriptions so that they can adapt and overcome any challenges they might interact with. If we can map trees like these, we can also do spatial restoration within these systems, because we get a spatial map of the individual trees. So we can really start moving into what's considered precision forestry and getting the exact outcomes we want, because we know the trees we're looking at ahead of time.

0: Drones are dangerous if flown near wildfires. Drones are almost impossible to see from the air. Drones can interfere with wildland fire air traffic that are necessary to suppress wildland fires. Aerial firefighting missions occur between ground level and 200 feet, which is the same altitude that many hobbyist drones fly. Aerial firefighting aircraft have no way to detect drones other than by seeing them, which is nearly impossible due to their small size. If drones are spotted near a wildfire, firefighting aircraft may have to land due to safety concerns. If you fly, we can't. If you fly a drone near a wildfire, you may be subject to fines and/or criminal prosecution. No amount of video or photos are worth the consequences. So keep our firefighters safe. Be smart, and don't fly your drone anywhere near a wildfire.
1: Hi, I'm Nelson Delgado, the acting special agent in charge of FBI Newark's field office.
2: And I'm Pat Callahan, the superintendent of the New Jersey State Police.
1: We are seeing an increase in pilots of manned aircraft being hit in the eyes with lasers because people on the ground think they see a drone. We are also concerned people will take matters into their own hands and fire a weapon at an aircraft. Not only is this act against the law, but it poses an incredible danger to the pilots and passengers on those aircraft. Whatever your beliefs are, putting someone else's life in danger is not the answer. We've been out every night for the last several weeks with our partners at the New Jersey State Police and many other agencies, using every tool and piece of equipment within our authority to track down operators acting illegally or with nefarious intent.
2: We will let the public know the minute we've resolved this matter. In the meantime, we are posting very detailed safety information on our agency's websites and on social media that we ask the public to read so that no one gets hurt. We appreciate your diligence and assistance as we navigate through this matter.
3: Now, drone sphere, if you will, has become very important to our Department of War. And Secretary Hegseth put out a video a few months ago. We're going to play part of that right now.
4: After the Cold War, U.S. defense spending as a percentage of GDP dropped significantly. The War Department budgeted for quality over quantity. That served us well for 30 years. However, we now find ourselves in a new era, an era of cheap, disposable battlefield drones. We cannot be left behind. We must invest in inexpensive unmanned platforms that have proved so effective. One of my priorities is rebuilding our military. We can't do that by doing business the same way we have in the past. We cannot afford to shoot down cheap drones with $2 million missiles, and we ourselves must be able to field large quantities of capable attack drones. In July, I stripped away regulations handicapping our adoption of small drones, shifting authorities from the resident bureaucracy to unit commanders. This was the first step in the urgent effort to boost lethality across force. The second step is to kickstart U.S. industrial capacity and reduce prices so our military can adequately budget for unmanned weapons. With help from our partners in Congress, we're going to solve this problem, starting with small attack drones. Drone Dominance is a billion-dollar program funded by President Trump's Big Beautiful Bill. It is purpose-built on the pillars of the War Department's new acquisition philosophy, a stable demand signal to expand the U.S. drone industrial base by leveraging private capital paired with flexible contracting built for commercial companies founded by our best engineers and entrepreneurs. Drone Dominance will do two things: drive costs down and capabilities up. We will deliver tens of thousands of small drones to our force in 2026, and hundreds of thousands of them by 2027. I will soon be meeting with the military services to discuss transformational changes in warfighting doctrine. We need to outfit our combat units with unmanned systems at scale. We cannot wait. The funding provided by the Big Beautiful Bill is ready to be used to mount an effective sprint to build combat power. At the Department of War, we're adopting new technologies with a fight tonight philosophy, so that our warfighters have the cutting-edge tools they need to prevail.
5: 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And remember, all investments carries risk.
3: Now, we're going to play a short clip here from a fellow named Bill Edwards, who is the director of Counter Unmanned Aerial Systems Operations. This clip is coming from News Nation.
6: This is significant and concerning at the same time. These types of small drones can produce significant damage, not only to facilities, but to people as well. And in this event, specifically from the reporting, it seems that the drones were going to be used as the initial strike capability at this event, where it would create chaos and panic, and then potentially draw the crowd into another attack that was set up.
3: I'd like to play right now, though, a clip from Dan Bongino, kind of highlighting what it is that I'm talking about.
7: You know, I've been warning about, certainly not just me, but a number of people who've been in the space, this just not future threat of drones, the now threat of drones. I mean, we saw a spider web in Ukraine, that massive operation. This technology is evolving on probably weekly, if not monthly cycles now. And don't think that, you know, people looking to commit malicious acts, terrorists and others, haven't picked up on this. It's cheap. It's very difficult to defeat. As I said, the technology cycle is quick, where measures, countermeasures, that cycle can be just weeks and long. And they're learning a lot of this technology in war theaters overseas. So you see the use of that as well.
3: Now, I want to play another clip from Dan Bongino, and he is talking about the White House, but you'll see where I'm going with this in a moment.
8: If you were to put an explosive on a drone, which is what the subjects in this case, the suspects were thinking about doing, and I'm sure others are as well. If you were to put that same explosive in a car is four wheels. How it gets there, it doesn't really matter. Like there's old school ways to stop that. You have obstacles, vehicle obstacles, you know, you have planters, you have all this kind of stuff we developed since four wheels have been rolling down the road in the assembly line with Henry Ford. None of that stuff works with a drone. You can't put an obstacle that goes up into low space that's going to stop a flying object from flying into Times Square or New York City or elsewhere. So you have to think of new and creative ways.
3: 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But what we do is we build artificially intelligence-enhanced machines that kill other machines. So it's a very innovative company. It's going to be producing Las Vegas jobs. If you do have interest in an investment with Falcon Nano and you are an accredited investor, go to our website, falconnano.com, and leave us your information. 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And leave us your information. So leave us your information, and I'll get back to you. 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We'll be right back after these messages.

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11: News this hour at Town Hall. I'm Bob Agnew in Washington. The Senate has confirmed Todd Blanche as the next Attorney General of the United States. A 50-49 vote came early this morning after a bruising confirmation battle and some intra-party conflict to go along with it. Vice President J.D. Vance is out with a new book focusing on his faith and says he's learned a lot about Christian growth over the years.
12: You have to work at it, and there's a way in which the practice of the faith forms you in the right way. There's a way in which, you know, participating in the sacraments and praying and actually going to confession and doing all these things, they slowly have this miraculous effect on a person.
11: Florida Senator Rick Scott told the Salem Radio Network residents of New York City are fleeing the mayor's policies there. Socialist Mayor Zohran Mamdani.
7: Here's his latest. On his grocery store, you're going to have an ID to go into his grocery store. That's going to lose money and shut down eventually. But he's against any ID for voting because that would be racist.
11: Democrats crying foul over the use of a candidate's legal name.
13: The National Republican Senatorial Committee used Michigan Democratic Senate nominee Abdulrahman Mohammed El-Sayed's full legal name in a recent statement. Bulwark writer Sam Stein labeled it subtle stuff, suggesting an Islamophobic attack.
11: That is correspondent Willie Nelson. Here's Seth Sutel now with a look at the week ahead on Wall Street.
14: Markets will be getting some updates this week on what's going on with inflation. The government publishes its latest report on the Consumer Price Index for July on Wednesday. CPI is a broad measure of the prices that Americans pay for all kinds of goods and services, including food, gas, housing, clothing, and healthcare. A report on inflation and wholesale prices that businesses pay is due out on Thursday. What markets want to know is how much of a hurry the Fed will be in before it raises rates to fight inflation by putting the brakes on the economy. The Fed held rates steady at its last meeting in July. Its next meeting on rates is in mid-September. Seth Sutel, New York.
11: More on these stories at Town Hall.
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0: charge, she lacks understanding of basic economics, supply and demand, and rising costs like taxes and utilities. They attribute high rents to government policies, such as restrictive zoning, open borders increasing demand, and Section 8 inflating prices, arguing that rent controls and similar measures drive out private landlords and lead to poorly maintained government housing. Ron Taylor reporting.
1: U.S. employers unexpectedly cut 23,000 jobs last month. The Labor Department put out revisions also of 103,000 fewer jobs from the payrolls in May and June. The unemployment rate dipped to 4.1, according to the latest Labor Department figures released on Friday. Breaking news at townhall.com. A controversial name change has angered more than a million Californians.
2: More than 1.3 million people in the Golden State signed petitions to place Proposition 39 on the November ballot. Supporters say the state's attorney general has rewritten the voter guide language, changing a description of voter ID and citizenship verification requirements in a wording that says citizens would be barred from voting without government-issued IDs. Critics call the move misleading and politically motivated. Ken Lorman reporting.
1: The two-time defending World Series champions are in a rare funk. The L.A. Dodgers lost their season-high seventh game in a row in a stunning collapse last night after the Arizona Diamondbacks rallied for a 4-3 win when rookie Ryan Walczyk hit a two-run walk-off homer against Edwin Diaz. You'll find more of these stories at townhall.com.
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0: Listen as Clay Travis and Buck Sexton recap another week of exposing hypocrisy and fight to protect our freedom. This is Clay Travis and Buck Sexton. Sound off.
1: Welcome, everybody. Clay and Buck kicks off right now. Oh, boy, what a show. What a day. Michigan's Mamdani wins the Democrat Senate primary. This Al-Sayed fellow, Abdul Al-Sayed, is victorious against his challenger, Haley Stevens. And we will have that discussion. We'll talk about what this means. There's some other primary results that are certainly worth us spending some time on. Mr. Clay Travis is continuing to make the rounds on media elsewhere as his $10 million WNBA franchise expansion challenge is catching fire. And some people very upset at the observation of reality that men are better than women at roughly equivalent levels, meaning college to professional or maybe even high school to professional in a lot of different sports. This is controversial, even though that is the basis of why we have men's and women's sports separated, right? We don't have a men's and women's SAT, but we do have a men's and women's basketball team and league, etc. There are reasons for this. There are reasons for this. We shall discuss that. Yes, sir. There you, Clay, if you're not on YouTube, you're missing out because he's wearing a blazer today, which means he's probably doing some mover and shaker stuff. Were you just hanging out with the CEO of Goldman? What's going on here?
2: Apologies for being like

0: 30 seconds late. I was on with Piers Morgan. Things got heated.
1: Travis here.
0: As things often do, with the debate over men and women sports, they actually had a guy on the show who was refusing. Piers really does do a good job of questioning. And he got a left winger on there, and he said, "Hey, would you acknowledge that steroids are, for instance, an issue?" And the guy kept saying, "Well, I don't care at all about men and women's sports. I think this is a huge distraction. There's nothing to it." And Piers got him to admit that he cared about steroids and cheating in baseball in the Olympics. He said, "Wait a minute. Why do you care about fairness in competition as it pertains to that, but you will not acknowledge any issues in men and women's sports?" But it was the very end of the show. So this went over. Rand Paul was on as a guest. And so I legitimately sprinted over here. Thank you for bringing us in right off the top. But if you're watching on YouTube, I got to adjust my chair here in a minute, too. But if you're watching on YouTube, you're getting to see me in a sports coat and a button-down, which I rarely wear on this program. But a couple of other things you just hit off right off the top. The biggest, I would say this is effectively, in many ways, an earthquake, because Abdul El-Sayed won this Michigan Democrat Senate primary. But, Buck, he only won it by around 1 point. Haley Stevens only lost this primary by about 15,000 votes. And it's another huge polling error in the polling era of failure that continues. And now Mike Rogers is going to be going head-to-head against Abdul El-Sayed in Michigan, and this may well decide the United States Senate control, because I think Mike Rogers is going to beat him. I really do.
2: Well, I would also like you to know, everyone, that the timing is fortuitous. I believe we have Mike Rogers joining us today on the program, Clay, to chat with us about this very important Senate race, which, of course, people are going to look at any swing state like Michigan, Wisconsin, Pennsylvania, Georgia, look at these places and the election results and extrapolate, rightly or wrongly, what this means for the big 2028 election. And I'm not trying to freak any of you out, but Clay and I have already been mentally preparing ourselves for this. The next presidential election cycle basically starts in January, and we are in August, meaning that this is going to be a big, this is going to be a thing, my friends. There's going to be a battle royale among the Democrats. We're going to see something happen. Who is the heir apparent for MAGA? Seemed to be the vice president, but some people think maybe there's something else afoot. We'll get into all this. So, Clay, just a brief overview. I want to dial into the El-Sayed thing, too, who has let everybody know that his Instagram algorithm is very focused on OnlyFans models, which we can play that clip for you in a little bit. I'm just going to tell you something. Don't tell your wife, everybody. Don't tell your wife. My Instagram is just all these OnlyFans models in the algorithm. Don't do that.
0: This is going to be a rare situation where you will hear me defend Abdul El-Sayed. That is probably a sign that he is looking at a lot of pretty girls on Instagram. I got to be honest with you. Every time somebody comes out, and I think I've said it before too, like my Instagram algorithm, Buck, this is not going to shock you. It is all like sports, and
2: dude,
0: then
2: I know what it is.
0: It's sports.
2: Don't worry,
0: pretty girls.
2: I know.
0: Like
2: if I go
0: into the algorithm, I'm just being honest with everybody. It's sports and pretty girls. Now, what I actually think is the most crazy thing about this Instagram algorithm in general, I don't know if we've talked about this on the program, the AI fake pretty girls are now starting to wipe out the actual pretty girls on Instagram. Buck, it's to the point now where I see a pretty girl, I can't even tell if it's a real person or if it's just an AI bot creation of a pretty girl, which is now funny.
2: Yeah.
0: The competition for pretty girls is not other pretty girls primarily on Instagram influencing. It's whether it's actually a real person or not.
2: Again, not coming down hard on this one way or the other. I'm just saying, guys, don't announce for no reason that your Instagram algorithm is just beautiful women in lingerie, because, you know, your wife or your girlfriend doesn't really need to hear that. But back to the election results here. We're talking about Mr. El-Sayed and what this means. I'll give you a little preview. I think Clay and I are going to, as often happens, we never do this beforehand. I think it's just because while we agree on a lot, we have just somewhat different dispositions and perspectives on the world around us. I think he thinks Al-Sayed is toast against Mike Rogers, and I am worried.
0: Well,
2: and
0: look,
2: I am concerned.
0: Here's what I would say. Yes,
2: I don't want to do this right now, but go ahead. Go ahead. We've got to hold it.
0: I don't know that I would say toast. This is going to be a super close race, right? I mean, Michigan, we said yesterday, a Senate candidate from the Republican side has not won in Michigan since the 1990s, who's a Republican. So this is going to be a tough battleground race. But I am very optimistic.
2: Very optimistic. You sound like my dad calling who's going to win the football game Sunday. It's clearly going to be the Giants, but I mean, maybe the Cowboys. Like, okay, you know, having a little two sides there.
0: I mean, it's going to come down to 2 points one way or the other. It's going to be 51-49 one way or the other, I think.
2: So we're going to dive into that certainly some more and what this means. But I just, Clay, I want to set the table a bit with what we are seeing right now and in this primary and what's going on. Five states held primaries yesterday, okay? Kansas, Michigan, Missouri, Virginia, and Washington. By far the one that's getting the most attention, as we've already discussed, is the very narrow defeat of Haley Stevens by Abdul Al-Sayed. So it was a 1 percentage point difference, 15,000 votes over a million cast. That's a big deal. The Democrats, the other races are not really, I'm trying to skip through to just the ones that we care about. Rep John James, who is Trump-backed, is now facing off against Benson for the governor's race in Michigan. So that will be interesting as well. So you got a governor's race with a Trump-backed candidate on the Republican side who's got a real shot. You've got Kansas, the governor's race there. Nothing that's really getting that much attention. And, you know, the Washington has a top two primary system, so we'd have to spend some more time on that. But the broadest takeaway here, Clay, I think, is you have this continued rise of far left candidates within the Democrat Party. There is clearly a trend here. The trend is not definitive, but the trend is real, and I don't see it slowing down anytime soon.
0: Well, I think what it represents, and this is the analogy that I would draw, I think what it represents is in 2022, there was such frustration with Joe Biden and the way that the 2020 election went and COVID and everything else that I said I expected there to be a red tsunami. And you got it a little bit in New York and you got it a little bit in Florida, and the House did flip, but the Senate
2: got it big time in Florida. It just didn't wash around the rest of the country. But
0: that's correct. And a reason why it didn't ultimately wash around the rest of the country was Democrats had been strategic and they had helped to elevate the further right candidate in all of the Republican primaries. They were actually out there buying ads to support right wing candidates. And so as all of this played out, I think in a very significant way, Republicans overreached in 2022, and that cost us in a bunch of otherwise close environments. And we didn't get the same result in Florida and New York on the East Coast that we got in much of the rest of the country as a result. And frankly, a lot of those 2022 races, you go back and look, incumbents basically won everywhere, and Democrats won a lot of really close races that came down to the very fine margin. And so, as a part of all of this, I think that what you may see is Democrats angry, frustrated, furious over 2024 and Trump. And so they're actually going with the farthest left wing candidate, which may not play very well at all, Buck, in the general elections.
2: So one thing, a couple of other names have come up here. Donovan McKinney Clay, Michigan's 13th congressional district. He defeated incumbent Sri Thanadar, who some of you might be like, who is that guy? If you see him, if you see a clip of him, you'll be like, oh, that guy. He has had some viral clips in the past, but this is a DSA-endorsed guy. Donovan McKinney was a Democratic Socialist-endorsed candidate. So he's now probably going to win that seat. I know it's just one congressional seat. Rashida Tlaib easily won. She smoked her competitor. So anyone who thinks, oh, the squad is not over, the squad is still thriving. And then in the state legislative races of Michigan, Kansas, and Missouri and Washington, you had a number of explicitly DSA. Now, I understand that's just if you don't live in those states, you're like, they don't really affect me. But it's a little bit of the farm team for congressional seats, right? That's the JV before the varsity of the national level. And you had a whole bunch of Chris Gilmer, Isaiah Harris, Jimmy Lapp, Sean Scott, Jalen Scott. You had a whole bunch of people who are DSA endorsed who won. Now, they have to continue to win. This is just a primary, but you know, you're not seeing Democrats walk away from the DSA thing. And Clay, you got Bernie Sanders out there saying things like, oh, we can't judge, far left streamer Hassan Piker by saying America deserved 9/11. He belongs in the party. He belongs in the party more than James Carville. This is what you're hearing from people who are very prominent voices among Democrats. So they're making plenty of room for the ultra-progressive commie maniacs.
0: Yeah, and look, I think in Wisconsin, I think Republicans have a really good chance of winning the governor's race there. In fact, Republicans are favored to win because it looks like they're going to nominate Francesca Hong. Now, to be fair, in the markets out there, Michigan is still favored to vote for Abdul El-Sayed. But I laid it out yesterday. I think he's got major issues with Jewish voters. You mentioned John James, who's going to be on the program again soon, the Republican nominee for governor in Michigan. He's a black guy. Why does that matter, you might say? Well, El-Sayed has got issues with black voters. They overwhelmingly voted for Haley Stevens. Now, maybe some of those guys and gals are going to come back into the big tent now that El-Sayed is there, but I think he's going to struggle in the Detroit area. And, Buck, I'll just say I know the state of Michigan really, really well. Everyone who lives remotely in a rural place, there are still some old school Democrats in many of these rural locations. Man, they are not going to show up and vote for Abdul El-Sayed. And these are, I'm not talking about the diehard, dyed-in-the-wool political people. I'm talking about just your regular, hardworking people out there in Michigan. I think they're going to show up and they're going to vote for Mike Rogers. Now, it's going to be close because Michigan is a 50-50 state, and we know they could run Big Bird and he would get 48% of the election vote right now in Michigan because Democrats show up and support Democrats no matter who is actually on the ballot. But I am very optimistic that Mike Rogers can win. We will ask him about all this at 2 p.m. Eastern when he is going to be on the program with us.
2: I feel like I can't really argue with Clay effectively right now because when he's wearing a sport jacket, he's so much more authoritative. You know? Usually he's wearing sandals and an old T-shirt.
0: This is why
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0: Welcome back in, Clay and Buck. In addition to the Michigan primary results that have come out, the ongoing discussion surrounding Abdul El-Sayed is going to be super intriguing, if only for this reason, Buck. This guy is crazy left-wing, and the turnout didn't actually end up being that huge in Dearborn. I wonder how many people in Michigan are really going to respond very well to him saying that he didn't want to celebrate the Ayatollah of Iran being killed, which, can we pull that audio again? Because I believe it was leaked. I know we talked about it back then, because there were too many people that were upset that were going to be voting for him. Like, this is pretty radical. When a terrorist gets killed and the Democrat candidate says, hey, there's too many people that are going to be upset, so we shouldn't talk about this, I just think that's going to be a hard putt to sink in Michigan.
1: I would like to come back here and explain, Clay. I think I have insight into the incredible political strategy Democrats are going to use for Abdul El-Sayed. I think I know their playbook. Let's come back and talk about it here.
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5: With SRN News, I'm Bob Agnew in Washington. The Senate has confirmed Todd Blanch as the next attorney general. The 50-49 vote came early this morning after a bruising confirmation fight that also involved some intra-party disputes amongst Republicans. Stocks rose on Wall Street. Treasury yields fell after the government reported Friday that employers unexpectedly cut 23,000 jobs last month. The S&P 500 rose 0.6% of its value, topping the all-time high set earlier in the week. The Dow Jones Industrial Average also did well. It was up by 0.3% of its value. Also at SRNews.com, a new FBI report is out clarifying the facts on active shooter incidents. The FBI recording a total of 34 such incidents in 2025, most of them in commercial areas. Handguns said to be the most common, and several were stopped by civilians who intervened. More at SRNews.com.
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1: To Clay and Buck, and we are making sense of, well, trying to make sense of what Democrats are showing the country with this primary that just happened. I know it's just a primary, but it's also almost mid-August, or soon to be mid-August, and we'll take whatever political stories come our way from them, where the things are going for the midterm, or how things are looking at this stage. Also, Clay Travis all over the place. Some people loving, some people not so much loving his $10 million offer of the boys sports team beating the women's WNBA. Was it the champions? The women's champions. WNBA champions, right?
2: Although if they wanted to put the all-star team out on the court, I would have the same outcome. They could pick the 12 best and put them onto a team to compete, and it would be the same outcome. And honestly, so Buck, I think I could probably take it to eighth grade boys. I think the best team, it would have to be the best team of eighth grade boys, but I think a really talented eighth grade boys team would demolish the best WNBA players.
1: Yeah. No, I went to a high school that was in the third, like, division of the New York City Catholic School League. So we were like the C level, I believe, for basketball. The A level would actually produce people who like went on to the NBA. You know, there's like a number of NBA players that have played in that. This is New York City Catholic school. Some of them have a couple thousand students. They're really big. I just bring it up because there were ninth graders who could throw it down. Like there were ninth graders who, ninth and 10th graders who were dunking. And to me, that was just like, I was like, wow. Okay.
2: That is pretty, I mean, look, as soon as testosterone hits, and any of you who've raised a boy know what I'm talking about. Your kid goes from a little boy to a young man almost overnight. Voice changes. They can suddenly jump a lot higher. They got armpit hair. They got a mustache growing. It's a different species in many ways.
1: So we got this Abdul Al-Sayed guy. I want to return to this theme throughout because it comes up in a few contexts, Clay, the very complicated political strategy the Democrats are going to deploy for this midterm. The short version is they're going to lie. They're going to lie about what these candidates believe leading up to the election, what they've said in the past, what observable reality is about the policies that they support. I give a shout out here to my friend Michael Malice, who in response to Steve Hilton responding to former Transportation Secretary Buttigieg. Buttigieg, and we'll pull this clip. Buttigieg is out there on some podcast, one of the long form podcasts. He's out there talking about how we just need to raise taxes to build trains. Steve Hilton, our friend, who is running a very, very solid and serious campaign for the governor of California, responds to Buttigieg. Of course, that's ridiculous. That's not true. We've spent $200 billion or something in California and have like a couple miles. I think, no, not 1 mile of track laid. That was the exchange. But then Michael Malice chimes in online. He's a very smart guy and an unusual and interesting thinker. He says, no, he knows. Buttigieg knows that he's lying. And I actually think we need to understand that. That doesn't mean that Steve Hilton is doing is not necessary. Yeah, of course. Point out the incorrect thing. But don't think that the Democrats are surprised when you point out what they're saying isn't true. The whole point is that they're lying. And this Al-Sayed guy, they're going to say, Clay, whatever they have to say as this gets closer. Here's an example. Here's Abdul Al-Sayed saying that ICE is really bad. We need to get rid of ICE. Play 10 here.
3: ICE has nothing to do with the southern border. That's Customs and Border Protection. I believe in a secure border. I also believe in immigration enforcement. But I also believe in not shooting Americans in the back of the head and the face while you're trying to do it. And maybe it's because I've served in government agencies, but once a government agency like that is told that it has impunity to do the worst things and violate the highest law of the land, which is the Constitution itself, I don't think you can reform or retrain that. I think we need to start from scratch. And ICE is not very old. It's 15 years younger than I am. It was starting. It started. It was a bad experiment. It's been weaponized to do the worst things, and I think we need to abolish it and start from scratch, perhaps going back to something like the INS, which for a very long time very capably enforced immigration policy without, of course, shooting Americans and violating our civil liberties.
1: Now, there's a lot of problems with what he says here. First of all, we didn't have 10 million people plus just flooding the country in a four. I mean, we've gone through completely unprecedented open borders thanks to the Biden administration, which even a lot of Biden people have basically admitted at this point, Clay. But here he's saying that's abolish ICE. That's what this guy has been saying. As the election gets closer in Michigan, don't be surprised when on CNN they're giving me opportunity to be like, you really mean reform, right? And he's like, yes, I'm calling for the reform of ICE because I believe in borders. They're just going to lie a lot.
2: Yes. And they're actually going to be encouraged to lie. Look, I think Bakari Sellers is a moron. He's a CNN analyst. He's come after me on men and women sports before. He tweeted yesterday, can someone close to Francesca Hong just advise her to focus on grassroots activities in Wisconsin? No more national media interviews. Just put a lid on that. Why? Because she's going to say what she actually believes and get questioned about it. And if they can hide her from the media and just have her doing grassroots events without aggressive questioning, then they can pretend she isn't a radical. And they will now pretend that Abdul El-Sayed is not in any way a radical, even though the evidence overwhelmingly shows that he is insanely radical. In fact, we've got a clip here at the end that I wanted to play. Did you play Cut 10? Is that the one you just played? A lot of what he is saying, in fact, when we can get this ad, let's see if it's not in yet. I just sent it to producer Greg. The National Republican Senate Committee is already running an ad that is up on the air right now. I texted early on in this campaign. I tweeted that the best thing that could happen for Michigan Republicans was Abdul El-Sayed ending up the nominee. And people got mad at me. In fact, the Michigan, I even said that Michigan Republicans should consider go to vote for Abdul El-Sayed. This came down to about 15,000 votes. He basically only won because of how well he did in the University of Michigan and Michigan State University campus votes.
1: Can I give you one person who agrees with you very, very, very strongly, beautifully agrees, brilliant, Clay Travis, but you know that better than anybody, Clay. Great news for the Republican Party, Trump writes. El-Sayed, a communist loser who hates Jews and Israel, is the projected winner in this race with the socialist. As usual, the polls were way off on this one. She was not expected to do nearly as well as she did. Now the Democrats' crazy policies will only get worse. So Trump sees this very much the way you see this.
2: Yes, and he's right. And look, this is going to be a race that if Republicans can win Michigan, that flips a Democrat seat. There is no math by which the Senate would be in control or in danger. And so I think this is going to be really significant going forward. The money that is going to pour in is going to be incredibly impactful. And Buck, this will also matter in the governor's race. Again, I don't know if very many people are talking about this. I think having John James, who is a great candidate, already been elected in Congress, him campaigning as a black guy alongside of Mike Rogers, when Abdul El-Sayed has been struggling immensely with black voters in Michigan, I think that's going to help. I do think that that's going to send a message of who the normal candidate is. And
1: you think John James is going to be able to take away from the expected black vote for the Democrat in that race? Because I
2: remember,
1: do not.
2: It doesn't take very much. The same thing that I would say about Jewish voters. We got a lot of people that are listening to us that might not have been traditional voters. This guy refused to condemn after the attack in Southeast Michigan in Oakland County. I know everybody just immediately forgot about it because the guy who was trying to attack got shot. He said, hurt people do hurtful things. I'm paraphrasing him. After a crazy Muslim terrorist tried to attack a Jewish school, he said, hurt people do hurtful things. Like, that's the response to a terrorist trying to kill Jews in Southeast Michigan. People remember Jewish voters in particular. It's going to be an interesting decision for them.
1: So, Clay, if you recall, we had some discussions here on the program after October 7th. and you were thinking or you were making the case that there would be a, now we can get into what's the definition of major, but a major shift in the Jewish vote once October 7th happened, and they saw that all of the people who were either cheering it or downplaying how horrible it was publicly are on the left and Democrats. Without nobody on the right after October 7th, not a single person of any significance anywhere in politics and media was saying, oh, Israel got what it deserved, or oh, it wasn't that bad, or whatever, right? This is the result of the oppression of the Palestinians. It was all Democrats, all the left. The difference in the Jewish vote from 2020 to 2024 was about 3 percentage points.
2: Yeah.
1: And I told you they weren't going to switch, even though, because I grew up in New York, and I know, it's funny, I grew up in New York surrounded with a very, I mean, the largest Jewish population anywhere in the country. And right-wing Jews and I always saw eye to eye on everything. And the left-wing Jews, I was always like, what are you guys? But they're very, you know, there are their issues. They will stay with those issues. And they're, it's more, their sort of Marxist leftist leaning is more important to them because they tend to be also less religious than their Jewishness in many cases. Politics overrides their identity as Jews.
2: Let me just make a little bit of a distinction that I think does matter. And I think I'm going to now put myself into the mind of a Jewish Democrat voter. Kamala is married to a Jewish lawyer. I think she could nod to Jewish people and say, I am one of you. They all knew that she had married a Jewish lawyer. And so the chirping out there, if you're 85-year-old Jewish woman, you could think to yourself, okay, but there's crazy people in the party, but Kamala married a Jewish man. She's with us. I do think it's going to be harder to say to the average Jewish voter, Abdul El-Sayed, who will play a couple of these cuts for you, who refused to condemn a synagogue attack and who has said that Israel is an apartheid country, I think it's harder to distinguish to be like, well, he's married to a Jewish person.
1: I'm telling you, I know. I know these people well and grew up, meaning the left-wing Jews. I knew them well. I grew up around them. I lived in New York for almost 40 years. Think of it like the Bernie Sanders Jews. Bernie Sanders, right? There's the there's the conservative Jews. You know, there's your Dave Rubin, Ben Shapiro. You know, all these right wing Jews that are friends of ours, and we know, you know, Mark Levin and all these, and we agree with them on all this stuff, right? We agree with them on the Constitution, the country, the Republic, all this stuff. Then you have these left wing Jews who are like the Bernie Sanders Jews. I'm not talking about the centrists who are. I'm talking about the left wing Jews. Bernie Sanders is going to say, vote for Abdul El-Sayed. He's already said it.
2: Yeah.
1: That's what I'm saying. He's already given them the all clear. So he's saying, vote for Abdul El-Sayed. And I'm telling you, the Jewish Democrats in Michigan are going to be fine with it. So I don't think that that's going to be, if you're looking at who's going to make the difference in Michigan, white working class voters.
2: I mean, they're not voting for Abdul El-Sayed. I'm confident of that.
1: Well, but that would be great news. I'm just saying I'm worried that they're going to get caught up, Clay. When I say they, again, guys, please don't say, I'm a truck driver in Michigan, and I listen to you guys every day, and I know this is all garbage they're peddling. Yeah, you know, because you listen to us. Talking about what? You're right, by the way. It's going to be a super tight race. It's going to be with single-digit percentage points between Abdul Sayed and Mike Rogers. Mike will be with us in a little bit. Within that, you're slicing the onion very thin to know who the difference maker is. I think it's going to be people concerned about cost of living. That's what I think is really going to be the difference, not some deep ideological divide.
2: My concern is turnout. Oakland, the reason why I point to Jewish voters, typically whoever wins Oakland County, that's the more wealthy county north of Wayne County in Detroit, usually ends up winning the state, and a lot of Jewish voters are there. But turnout would be my biggest concern. Let me tell you, my also concern is that you don't have enough testosterone in your life.
0: News, politics, sports, and a little fun thrown in there, too. Clay and Buck, it's a whole vibe.
1: A According to the FBI, a break-in occurs every 26 seconds on average nationwide. 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

0: Welcome back in, Clay and Buck. We're going to come back, and I promise we're going to make you laugh because we got a bunch of different audio clips of people being upset about me trying to put together the most inclusive trans women's basketball team of all time. Men who identify as women. We are going to try to have our own WNBA franchise, and that has upset some people on the left, including a Minneapolis news anchor who delivered a stern dressing down of me on Minneapolis television. And you are going to really enjoy this. Seeing the video is even better. So we will play with that in a minute.
1: We'll put we got to put it up at Clay and Buck. Yeah, everybody, yeah. The video is Clay feels very chastened. I'm going to tell you, Clay feels chastened by the whole thing.
0: And you know what? It's funny. I was watching that video, and I just thought to myself, one of the most amazing things about making an argument publicly is you think, we were talking about this off air, who are the best people who could respond to your public argument? What arguments could they make? I think about this all the time. The counter argument, the counter punch, if you're a boxer, is often more devastating than the actual punch. And this woman is legitimately, I think, the person I would pick to attack me if I had to pick someone to attack me. So you guys will love this, I promise. It's going to be a lot of fun. We will also, again, newly elected Republican Senate candidate Mike Rogers scheduled to join us. And this doesn't happen very often, Buck. One of my friends growing up is running for Congress, and we'll find out if he gets in tomorrow. He's going to join us. I've known him legitimately my entire life. So you can ask him if he's got any embarrassing stories he wants to share about me from when we were little kids.
1: Oh, no, we're definitely going to do that. That's coming up.
0: A lot of fun. Next 2 hours. Hang with us.
2: Looking for normal in a crazy world? Clay and Buck have your back.
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12: News this hour at Town Hall. I'm Bob Agnew in Washington. The Department of Homeland Security reports record-setting deportations of illegal aliens by the Trump administration.
13: A new report totals over 1.4 million forced removals, averaging about 4,200 per day, on pace, authorities say, for an all-time high. DHS says the operation included deportations of worst of the worst illegal alien gang members and other serious criminals, as ICE detentions reportedly hit a monthly high of 46,000 in June. The agency says ICE agents are not slowing down in its mission to arrest and remove illegal aliens. Ken Lorman reporting.
12: Vice President Vance telling the Hugh Hewitt Show that his brand new book, Communion, focuses on his personal faith.
14: This idea that you could see something that really did make you question your faith.
12: But he says that you can keep going and learn a lot in the process. The Senate has moved to confirm a host of federal nominations, including some long-awaited agency administrators.
15: The Senate on Friday approved a flurry of nominees, more than 70 officials, including Cameron Hamilton, to head the Federal Emergency Management Agency. Hamilton is returning to shepherd an overhaul, despite being fired as acting administrator last year after publicly opposing FEMA's elimination. David Cummins was confirmed as the head of the Transportation Safety Administration. Cummins was an executive at a firm with contracts to run air traffic control towers.
12: That is correspondent Jennifer King reporting. A major White House construction project just hit a legal roadblock.
16: A federal appeals court has ordered the Trump administration to halt construction of the planned White House ballroom, ruling that President Trump cannot build it without approval from Congress. The 2-1 decision finds the president lacks unilateral authority for the project, even though the administration says it is being paid for entirely with private funds. The court put its order on hold for 2 weeks to give the administration time to appeal to the Supreme Court. Willie Nelson, The White House.
12: More at townhall.com.
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12: Mysterious ghosts of the past are slowly rising out of Europe's drought-stricken Danube River.
18: The water level has dropped so low that World War II German battleships are coming into view. The emerging ships belong to

0: because Americans left the job market. The July numbers came out yesterday from the Labor Department. You'll find breaking news and analysis at townhall.com. A fast-moving wildfire in western Canada. More from correspondent Donna Warder.
1: More than 20,000 people were told to evacuate overnight as a fast-moving wildfire races toward towns along British Columbia's Okanagan Lake. The entire community of Summerlin was ordered to leave, along with about 8,000 people nearby. Homes have been destroyed, but officials have not determined how many. The wildfire was first reported Friday evening, but it grew to about 19 square miles within hours. Videos posted on social media show multiple homes burning and residents fleeing along roads with flames on both sides.
0: That is Donna Warder reporting. W.K. Kellogg said this week it will remove artificial colors from all of its cereals by the end of the year. The change comes a year ahead of schedule. Kellogg said last year it would be removing synthetic dyes from its cereals by the end of 2027. More on these stories at
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0: Listen as Clay Travis and Buck Sexton recap another week of exposing hypocrisy and fight to protect our freedom. This is Clay Travis and Buck Sexton. Sound off.
1: Welcome back in, Clay and Buck. Hour number two. We are having some fun rolling through the program, and we appreciate all of you. So, WNBA. WNBA has been in a bit of a pickle, Buck, since Sophie Cunningham said men shouldn't be able to play in women's sports. The entire league has fallen apart. You've had coaches coming out and saying that they think that men should be eligible to play in the WNBA. The league itself can't manage to figure out what a woman is. You now have, and we're going to have some fun with this if you haven't seen it, you now have a French man who is identifying as a woman that is averaging 20 points and 20 rebounds per game, and his clips have gone viral as he has said that he would love to be able to play in the WNBA. I saw all of this absurdity, and as I often do, I think one of the best things you can do when you hear an absurd argument is actually accept the premise of the argument and accelerate it. Let me explain what I mean by that. We could have on this program a expert in the difference between men and women, and he could come on or she could come on and they could say, hey, men have way more muscle. Men are taller. Men are stronger. Men are faster. Men process way more oxygen through their lungs, and they're able, as a result, to jump higher. All of these things we know to be true. And responding to absurd arguments like men should be able to play women's basketball with factual-based arguments sometimes works, but a lot of times it just gets lost. I'm pretty good at recognizing absurdity and taking more absurdity on top of it and getting a great deal of attention for it, which is what I did when I said, hey, I think a boys' high school state champion would beat a women's WNBA champion, Las Vegas Aces. And in fact, I will put $10 million on that game. The winner gets $10 million. The women

0: WNBA has not responded to that at all. The Las Vegas Aces have not responded to that at all. It has since gone viral. Every website, basically, that covers politics and sports has written about this. The tweet itself, it got over 10 million views. Lots of Buck boys high school coaches have reached out to me and said, Clay, we would love to be in this game because they believe that they would be able to win, and they would. The reaction has continued to pour in. Last night, someone tagged me in this, and I saw it, and Buck, I could not even keep a straight face as I was watching it. But there is a Minneapolis newscaster who was really upset with the fact that I put my $10 million challenge. This is K-A-R-E, Care 11 TV in Minneapolis. I don't know much about that station. I imagine you have not regularly.
1: I don't think anyone who lives outside of Minneapolis does, to be fair.
0: But maybe you're in Minneapolis, and maybe this is your preferred television news network. This woman named Jana Shortle decided that she needed to make a monologue responding to me and calling me.
1: Are you assuming gender here? Excuse me, sir. Excuse me. Are you assuming Jana could go either way? Did she ever say?
0: Jana, I believe, is a woman. I think
1: you're just making an assumption about gender right now, and I want you to be cautious about that.
0: I'm not the kind of person to stereotype. But if I were going to stereotype, I would say that I think Jana may well drive a Subaru. And here is Jana just teeing off on me. This was her show monologue as she finished the program, Minneapolis, I Got Served by Jana. Listen.
2: The entire world of women's sports is facing the debate within its own leagues of who should get to play and who should not. And a voice that often shouts loudly in that debate is a right-leaning outlet owned by Fox News called Outkick Sports. And today its founder took to a new stunt, one that really makes no sense if Outkick is really concerned about caring about women and women's sports. So Clay Travis, he's the man behind Outkick. He announced today he's offering $10 million to the winner of a game of basketball between a high school boys team of his choosing and the WNBA defending champions, the Las Vegas Aces. I thought to myself, why? But obviously the answer is because he thinks it is so impossible for any group of women, let alone the best in the game, that they could ever beat younger and more inexperienced boys. It's a thinly veiled sexist joke, revealing the actual truth of how he and his organization feel about women's sports. It's not about caring about them. They think women's sports are a joke.
1: Okay. Oh my gosh, I want to jump in. I want to freak out here. Clay. She misses the entire point, which is you and me and everyone who is with us on this are trying to defend women's sports by showing the absurdity of what her side is proposing, which is that men do not have. We are going back to the core reason. Like I said, we do not have a men's and women's SAT sit down, right? There's a reason for that, because our assumption is that men and women can take the same standardized academic test and let the results fall where they may, because men do not have an ingrained advantage. Now, some of you are going to say, well, like, women do better in verbal and men do better in math. Yeah, but we're okay. Okay. Plenty of ladies get 1600s. Like, it doesn't matter. In sports, it would be a massacre. It would be at the high school level, boys and girls sports not separated, professional level, Olympics, etc., boys and girls not separated. It is the disillusion or the dismembering, I should say, or the kind of both, the dismembering of women's athletics all at once. And this person is mad at you for pointing out that the left wants to make a full-scale mockery of women's sports by allowing men to crush women in athletic competition by saying, I am you. I am the same as you. I'm sorry, but this is the thing. This is what you deal with. I not that I have to rush in here to defend your honor, but that was the dumbest takedown I've seen in a long time, and I've seen a lot of dumb takedowns.
0: So she said that this was a thinly veiled sexist joke. I wrote down that quote as I was listening to it. No, because if we said the WNBA should play against the NBA, everyone would recognize the NBA would win. If we said the WNBA champ should play against a male college champ, everyone would recognize the men would win. You have to go down to the high school level in order to even find anyone who will argue that women could be competitive. Now, I think the boys, the reason I put $10 million out, I think the boys would win by 40 or 50 points. And the illustration here is that not even grown men can dominate women's athletics. Adolescent boys can. And so if you want me to go to eighth grade, I think there are probably a lot of eighth grade boys teams out there. As soon as the kids get the mustache, testosterone starts to flow. There is a big gap developing rapidly between men and women. So
1: I think an eighth grade team is going to have, there are plenty of women in the WNBA who are over 6 feet. Some are over 6'5". I think an eighth grade team would have a tough time. High school, I'm with you 100% because that goes up to 18-year-olds. They would get smoked. But eighth grade?
0: I coached against some eighth grade boys. I think those kids have six kids already. I mean, I'm telling you, some of these 14, 15-year-old boys have full beards now. I could find eighth grade basketball teams that would beat the WNBA. The point here is not that this is demeaning to women's sports. It's that the only reason women's sports exist is because men don't play them. Because otherwise you would have a unisex league and no women would be able to play. So when I get attacked like this, by the way, there's a couple of other funny clips. Did you see the clip of the French woman? Producer Ali, I'm going to give you.
1: We got to be clear here. The Frenchman. It's a Frenchman. It's a French dude. Okay,
0: Buck. That is a bad bitch if I've ever seen one on the basketball court. You need to see this dude, who is 6'3". He's averaging 20 points and 20 rebounds a game in the French pro leagues. Producer Ali, I'm going to give you the most difficult booking challenge of your life. I'm sure this dude speaks French. Can we get the French women's basketball all-star on? Outkick talked to him via DM, Buck, and he said that he would love to play in the WNBA. So he is dominating the French women's basketball league. It would be transphobic of the WNBA not to let this man who identifies as a woman play in their league, and Buck, he would wreck them. If you haven't seen these clips, we'll share them at clayandbuck.com. You can go to Clay Travis. I shared a couple of them. I couldn't stop laughing, Buck. He had an and one. For those of you who don't know, and one is when you get hit as you're potentially scoring a basket and you get a free throw plus the basket. So it's a three-point play. He had an and one play where, like, he pumped his fist to celebrate. I must have watched it 20 times. Because I could not stop laughing over him. This dude, I mean, this is a dude. Like, he's pretty ripped. This is just a dude just dominating. He's got a ponytail. Just dominating these random French chicks. He's averaging 20 points and 20 rebounds a game. And he's probably a decent pickup basketball player at your average Y. Right? I mean, you watch this guy. He's not playing above the rim. He's not leaping out of the gym. He is a decent male athlete in that he's not obese and he can run up and down the court, and he is just wrecking these chicks.
1: And I think it's worth noting that you by focusing in on this and giving Julie Tetart his due on this issue, the WNBA should be excited about this prospect. Because their claim is that their official or the the consensus view of the WNBA is that what you're doing, what you're suggesting, is somehow disrespectful. Okay, if it's disrespectful, then show the respect for Julie Tetar of playing in the WNBA.
0: Yes.
1: And see what people really think of this. And see how they feel when the inevitable happens.
0: Sometimes you have to follow people down the woke rabbit hole and follow the logic of their argument and say, okay, let's do it. And basically, that's what I've done. By the way, we got a couple of funny ones. Here is Alex Marlowe.
1: Wait, why don't you hold it until I want everyone to come back and hear. Why don't we give them a little tease here? You've got a lot of
0: funny clips.
1: We got
0: some more funny ones. By the way, I also point this out. Stephen A. Smith is, in making these arguments, more and more people are coming out and just saying, we can't allow this to continue, right? Reasonable, rational guys. Yes. I think black, white, Asian, Hispanic, everybody who's a dude out here is just like, this is absolutely crazy. And you might say, okay, where does this matter? Again, what I would continue to reiterate is, as soon as you know that a politician will lie to you, as soon as you know that they are lying to you, you cannot trust them. You might even agree with some of the things that they say otherwise, but you cannot trust them. This is table stakes for me. If they'll lie to you about this, what else will they lie to you about?
3: Common sense never sounded so good. Clay and Buck owning the airwaves.
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5: All right, Clay, I said that we would have some more people on this issue talking smack about you. So who was next up in your list? We had to have Alex. Oh, no, sorry. This isn't talking smack. This is high-fiving you. We already had the smack talk.
6: Yeah, we played the smack talk from the guy. The woman looks a little bit like Egon Spengler. And no offense
5: wow.
6: to the red.
5: Both harsh and true.
6: Egon Spengler, rest in peace. I think he's passed.
5: Harold Ramis, yes.
6: These are positive takes. I haven't heard these. Alex Marlowe, cut to, fire away.
7: Clay Travis of the Clay and Buck Show and Outkick has a cool offer where he wants to pay WNBA champions $10 million if they can beat a boys' high school basketball team. And if I was a WNBA, I would take this up because I think they probably could, actually. So he wants to pick the team, and he says that it'll be whatever proceeds go to charity. Get the Las Vegas Aces against a boys' high school state title team of my choice. The Aces win. I'll give them $10 million. This is genius.
6: It is genius. But he said he thought the women would win. That seems like a bad take.
5: Whoa, Alex. Alex is an astute, right-thinking fellow. I think he's calling the wrong winner of the game there by a mile.
6: I'm surprised he's signing up with Egon Spengler's take. Matt Walsh, not surprisingly, he's all in. Cut three.
8: You'll see more inspiring athletic performances at any random bowling alley on a Tuesday night than at the WNBA All-Star Game. It's certainly clear that any decent boys high school basketball team in the country could destroy the best WNBA team, obviously, which is why Clay Travis just made this announcement, putting his money where his mouth is. Quote, I'm upping my offer $10 million for a head-to-head basketball game between the defending WNBA champion Las Vegas Aces and a boys high school state title team of my choice. If the Aces beat my team, I will give them $10 million. Now, there is precedent for this kind of exhibition match, and it ended precisely how you would expect. As we mentioned before, a few years ago, the U.S. women's national team, the World Cup champions at the time, lost by a score of 5-2 to a youth team of 15 and 14-year-old boys from Dallas in a scrimmage match. It wasn't even close. The teenagers outplayed the women throughout the match. That's how you get to a 5-2 score, which counts as a blowout in soccer.
6: Couple of messages here for me, Buck. One of my friends was a star football player at Vanderbilt, and he's listening, and he just texted. When I was at Vandy, my roommate was dating the point guard of the women's basketball team. They were preseason ranked in the top 10. We started talking trash. They challenged us to a game with referees the whole bit. One of our buddies was 6'7". We put him on the baseline guarding the pass in after a basket. The girls couldn't get the ball in. They would just throw it up. We would intercept it, dunk, and roll the ball back under the baseline, repeat and rinse. We were not basketball players, just good athletes. I don't think they got the ball past half court. They quit at halftime. Top 10 women's college basketball team just playing against a bunch of dudes who were on the Vanderbilt football team. With referees, yeah. The whole bit, not on video, but I know this guy well. I hadn't heard this story before, but he's listening, and he just texted me that.
5: I'll tell you this: having scrimmaged with women on the Amherst College, which is a D3 school, a very small school, but the women are like they're better. They would beat you or me easily, even in our prime. In horse, for example, which is just a straight shooting competition, they can shoot well. But when you add the physicality of a strength and speed into a full-scale basketball game, it gets ugly for them really fast. Just the, you know, it gets ugly for them trying to play defense.
9: Laugh, learn, hang with the guys right there when you need them most. Clay and Buck, just preset them on the iHeart app.
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10: With SRN News, I'm Bob Agnew in Washington. The nation has a new top law enforcement officer, the Senate confirming Todd Blanche as the next Attorney General of the United States with a 50-49 vote early this morning. It came after a bruising confirmation battle, including some disagreement within the Republican Party over whether or not to support Blanche, President Trump's former personal attorney. U.S. employers unexpectedly cut 23,000 jobs last month. And Labor Department revisions also shaved 103,000 jobs off the payrolls in May and June, the latest figures coming out yesterday from the Labor Department. A new FBI report is clarifying the facts when it comes to active shooter incidents. The FBI recorded 34 active shooter incidents in 2025. Most of them took place in commercial areas. Handguns, the weapon of choice for most of the attackers. Civilians intervened in many cases to stop the attack. This is SRN News.
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6: Welcome back in, Buck. A lot of emails. I just read a text message from a Vanderbilt football player talking about playing against the Vanderbilt basketball team when the girls were top 10 and the fact that they couldn't even get the ball to half court and stopped. This is from a former NBA employee, and here's what he writes. I worked for an NBA team that happened to also have a WNBA team. This is not uncommon now. I signed a non-disclosure agreement when I left, so I want to share this anonymously. The women's team sent out a message to the organization. They wanted some men to scrimmage the women. A group of about 10 of us signed up. Some former high school athletes, some just casual athletes, mostly weekend warrior types. The men beat the women so bad, this is a WNBA team, that the coach had to call the game off. They just used the guys for drills. I appreciate how you're bringing this ridiculous thought of men and women competing together in sports to the public. But I do think a lot of guys out there have done this where you scrimmage against a top college. This is WNBA team competing against just random guys, and the random guys put together started to crush them. This is, by the way, Stephen A. Smith. The public conversation has shifted in a major way because the absurdity of men and women's sports is finally being acknowledged by everyone. Cut four, Stephen A. Smith just tees off on the idea.
29: This is not about being anti-anything. This is about being pro-girls, pro-females, pro-women, pro-ladies. You can't be a male, born a male, transition into female, and think that you should have the right to compete with women. Not in basketball, not in football, not in boxing, not in the UFC. Hell, not even in tennis. It's an aberration when you find somebody like a Serena Williams serving 120 miles, 25 miles an hour. That's ordinary for Djokovic. We got to stop this. We got to stop acting like somebody that's speaking up on behalf of girls like a Sophie Cunningham, like a Riley Gaines, are scourges of the earth. You are Cheryl Reeve, the head coach of the Minnesota Lynx. That is an irresponsible thing to do. You are a coach for a female basketball team. Do you not think that the females are being screwed over if they have to compete against an individual born as a male? What are you talking about?
6: So, a lot of screaming there, but it is the conversation that is now into the public zeitgeist in a substantial way.
5: He's correct. I mean, he's obviously correct, which I think is one of the reasons why, well, he maybe is forceful on a lot of points, you know, like the next big contract extension for a QB or whatever. But he's very forceful on this because he is absolutely spot on. And it's interesting. We're in a time where to say the obvious and true thing is now a point of bravery for sports media. It's rare in sports media to see this on this issue. So, you know, credit where it's due. I would note, just as an aside, Serena Williams, who could serve pretty close to 130 miles an hour, which is faster than the 105, although I would claim these days I could probably get it up to 110 that I could serve. Nonetheless, Clay, she would get, in her prime, absolutely dismantled by any of the top 500, which is basically the U.S. Pro Tour in its totality, or I'm sorry, the global men's tour in its totality. You don't really get, people don't really focus on rankings beyond that. They don't know the players, they never see them. And I would argue, I think probably most D1 tennis males from a like substantial tennis program,
6: I would say
5: absolutely smoke her in her prime. And she was the most dominant female tennis player of all time.
6: Yes.
5: And she would not be able to beat a D. And that's tennis, which is far less of a contact sport than basketball or, you know, some of these other things we're talking about. So.
6: Amen. Yeah. We got a bunch of calls, by the way. People have been waiting a bit. Dale in Johnson City, Texas. Fire away, Dale. What you got for us?
0: Hey, man. Buck, Clay, thank you all for doing what you're doing for female sports. I've been coaching select softball for a really long time, and this needs to be something that is in the forefront, and it needs to stay there until it goes away, until we squash it and make it go away. I've read both of your books. I've got both of your audio books. I can't thank you all for pushing this as much as it needs to be pushed, because from coaching girls from the age of 6 all the way up till they get to middle school, till they get to high school, this is ridiculous, and we've got to stop it.
5: Totally agree with you. First of all, thank you so much for buying our books respectively, which are Balls. That's Clay's book. You guys know that. And Manufacturing Delusion, How the Left Uses Brainwashing, Indoctrination, and Propaganda Against You. That is my book. So, you know, we're coming, but we both deal with the trans issue. I have a chapter on that deals with the trans issue from a psychological manipulation point of view. Obviously, Clay delves into that in Balls in detail. And Clay, I would just also add to what our esteemed caller just raised to our attention. Imagine you're a dad.
6: Yeah.
5: In high school. And you're watching, and maybe you've taken your girl out. You know, I'm not a girl dad yet. Maybe one day, you know, we're hoping to expand our family, but I'm not a girl dad. It would be great to be one. You're a boy dad 3 times over, but not a girl dad. But so we're going to put ourselves in the girl dad shoes for a second, just because having a kid and how much you care about that child's welfare and everything else. I can just only imagine for some of the dads listening, who I know we have dads listening, who were taking their girl to travel practice for soccer or basketball or whatever, and so proud of all the progress she's made, and you know, maybe she made state select, and maybe she got recruited by an NCAA program somewhere or whatever. And I can just imagine being that dad on the sidelines when your daughter is, let's say, a senior who's already gotten her, you know, given her letter of intent and all that, and she's going to go play basketball at, you know, some program, some great NCAA program. She's super excited. And some 6'5", 220-pound guy with long hair is shoving her around in the paint and, you know, using the elbows a little too much. I think as a dad, not only would you be outraged and want to throw up, I feel like you'd want to physically intervene and be like, you can't do that to my girl. I'm just being honest with you. I think that your defensive instinct as a father would kick in, and you're like, this is a man who is using his physical strength against my girl on the, you know, in a sport. Now, I know it's not assaulting her, but, you know, it's, I think that the protective instinct would kick in there for any of the dads. I don't know if any of you want to weigh in on that, guys, but I can assume as a girl dad, I'd be furious.
6: I think about that. Not only that, Buck, I mean, think about what happened with Leah Thomas. He changed in the female locker room.
5: Yeah.
6: In addition to winning an NCAA title, think about how much you protect women's locker rooms, women's spaces. They let a dude with male genitalia walk in and put on a women's bathing suit and win an NCAA title and get dressed with all the girls in the locker room. I mean, this is crazy town stuff. And I want to give a shout out to parents out there everywhere, including my wife. Like, my 15-year-old this summer, Buck, has had 6 a.m. lifts every morning just about during the summer. So he's had to be at the gym at 6 a.m. My wife has gotten up at 5:30 a.m. She has driven him to the lift so that he can be there with his team, football team, doing lifts at 6 a.m. in the morning. How many moms, dads, grandmas, grandpas, brothers and sisters have gotten their daughters, the girls in their families, to early morning swim practice at 5:30 in the morning, early morning soccer practice, early morning basketball practice, working as hard as they possibly can to be elite at their sport, and then some dude parachutes in and wins a championship? It's immoral, right? Like, leave aside the competitive aspects of this. It is, and you want to talk about empathy and kindness? Why don't you think about the girls who put every ounce of their self, challenge and the amount of effort and energy that it takes to be good at anything on a high level? People come after Riley Gaines sometimes now. They're like, you only came in fifth. Fifth in the country at swimming. Is anybody out there listening to us hardly fifth best at anything in the world? Do you know how hard it is to be fifth best at anything?
5: Think about the girl, Clay, who got third in that race. I'm sorry, who got fourth, rather, in that race and would have been a bronze medal were it not for the guy in the,
6: because this guy ends up winning first place and wins an NCAA title. And again, I just think it's a profoundly huge issue. And the argument they make is not even that it's not unfair now at this point. They try to make that, but they largely sidestep it. It's just, it doesn't happen that often. Why do you care?
5: Oh, yeah.
6: That's
5: they're
6: the argument
5: that
6: they go to now.
5: Tactical retreat. They're not conceding anything. They're not being honest about anything. It's essentially, it's almost like in the public square pleading the fifth. Oh, I'm just not going to, let's not talk about this right now because they don't have enough villagers with pitchforks and torches.
6: Why do you even talk about this?
5: Yeah. There's a lot of that going on. So look, they meaning the Democrats. I don't mean they as in like plural for an individual. They have decided that this is something that is extremely important to the Democrat Party because, and this is key, Clay, people are willing to humiliate themselves publicly over this.
6: Yes.
5: It's very hard to get people to be willing to humiliate themselves over politics unless it is an essential element of belonging to the political tribe, right? Unless it is your show of, it'd be like wearing the horsehair, it's like a hair shirt back in the day to show your obeisance to the greater faith. This is like a religious act for them, and that's why they're willing to look like such jackasses.
6: And also, it's a foundational element of the entire identity politics worldview that they have created. If you pull that support structure away of men are not actually women, then the entire trans agenda collapses. So they can't just have guys who want to wear dresses. We had this when we were growing up, Buck. They were called drag queens. And everybody knew they weren't women, but they would parade around and they would dress up in dresses. And, you know, RuPaul, I think, was the most famous drag queen. They never claimed to be women. They were just men who dressed up like women. It made them happier. Not my thing, but if that's your thing, okay. They didn't require that we lie and say something that we knew to be untrue. And this is just a logical extension of left-wing thought. You've pointed it out in the context of you're starting to hear a little bit of, oh, well, you should just be willing to date these people because they're actually women.
5: Oh, yes.
6: If you're straight. That's a bridge too far right now. Right now, they're trying to get you on the bridge by saying, these are women. They should be able to play basketball just like every other woman. And then, to your point, it eventually leads into, why do you not want to sleep with these people? You're transphobic. No, I just like girls, right? And again, this thing collapses all around.
5: You're getting to the underpinning, the foundational element of all of this, whether we're talking about sports or locker rooms or pronoun usage or anything, the foundational element of all of this is a lie, and the lie is that trans women are women, which is, by the way, not only a lie, it should be offensive to women.
6: Yes.
5: Meaning it should the appropriation, dare I say, of femaleness for someone's delusion, you know, because you grow your hair out and have nails, now you're a woman? Really?
6: This is
5: I can tell
6: point.
5: You this. No man thinks that a woman who takes testosterone and like has a weird voice and, you know, cuts off her boobs is a man, not a single one. None of us are like, oh, you're a bro now.
6: We would never let them speak for us. And this is where my wife is really outspoken on what you're saying. She said part of being a woman is recognizing that you might get raped when you go to get in a car late at night when you're 16 years old walking home. Like, there is a unique aspect of growing up as a woman to just give that away to a man who jumps in at the age of 24 and is suddenly like, I'm a woman. Hear me roar. I'm gonna put on a dress and high heels. Oh, we women, we have... Like, to me, it's insulting. It's woman face, first of all, because you're just play acting. They cosplay so much more aggressive. Why do they act like 14-year-old girls in their, you know, bedroom, like kicking their
5: legs
6: around?
5: Well, that was the Dylan Mulvaney thing, too, which is you're a man pretending to be like a 14-year-old girl, which this is the whole thing is very weird and is very, very dark, actually. All right, we're going to come back into this conversation, get your talk back.
1: Looking for normal in a crazy world? Clay and Buck have your back.
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0: Welcome back in, Clay and Buck. 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All borrowers must qualify. Not a promise to make a loan. David in Virginia, quickly, you're a dad of three girls, travel soccer. You worry about boys showing up.
1: Well, yeah, I don't so much worry about it. I'm fed up with it. I'm tired of being told to keep quiet. And, I mean, I've got a D1 potential, and nine times out of ten, whether I'm in, you know, Richmond, Williamsburg, or Charlotte on any given weekend, I'm scanning the sidelines to see if my daughter, who's a goalie, is going to get hit by some dude, and I'm tired of being told to be quiet about it.
0: Amen.
2: We're with you, my friend.
0: 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But that's crazy. You got guys having to worry about whether there's dudes trying to take out their daughters in sports. It's madness.
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9: News this hour at Town Hall. I'm Bob Agnew in Washington.
10: The yeas are 50, the nays are 49. The nomination is confirmed.
9: And with that, Senator Ashley Moody of Florida last night announcing the U.S. Senate has confirmed Todd Blanch as the next U.S. Attorney General. The 50-49 tally actually came in the very wee hours of the morning today after a bruising confirmation battle. Florida Senator Republican Rick Scott told the Salem Radio Network this week mainstream Democrats on Capitol Hill, many of them, he says, are in a quandary, having lost their way and being intimidated now by the leftist socialist wing of their own party.
11: They're scared of Mondami and AOC. They vote like Mondami and AOC would vote. And so they've lost their party. They can't stand up for themselves. And so even if they're not radical, they're voting radical because they're scared to death. I mean, Mondami and AOC run the Democrat Party now.
9: Vice President J.D. Vance told the Hugh Hewitt Show that his brand new book, Communion, focuses on his personal faith journey and how it can be okay to question your faith as you grow.
12: God works through imperfect people. And so the argument is not that the church is perfect. The argument is not that the church always succeeds in its effort to help people and to serve people. The argument, though, is that this institution, in its very imperfect way, does reveal something about Jesus Christ and his love for people. And you have to be able to accept the good and the bad in the same way that you have to be able to read the Bible and say, well, King David was this terrible guy, and yet he was the chosen person to kind of implement God's kingdom at that time in history.
9: And the vice president was interviewed this week by the Salem Radio Network. U.S. employers unexpectedly cut 23,000 jobs last month. The Labor Department also revised about 103,000 fewer jobs off the payrolls for May and June. You'll find more of these stories at townhall.com.
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9: A major cereal company is speeding up its plan to drop synthetic dyes from its products a year ahead of schedule.
17: W.K. Kellogg says it will remove artificial colors from all of its cereals by the end of this year. It's also invested in equipment to help make the transition to natural colors. In addition, Kellogg says it's removing BHT, an artificial preservative, from the small number of cereals that still contain it. The company has faced pressure for years to remove artificial ingredients from its cereals. That pressure has grown under Health Secretary Robert F. Kennedy Jr., who's urged food companies to phase out petroleum-based artificial dyes. I'm Marcela.

0: people, including one with his hands in the air talking to him. He distracted the gunman from possibly pursuing others on the trail. I'm Ed Donahue.
1: The FBI recorded 34 active shooter incidents in 2025, most of them in commercial areas. Handguns, they say, were the most common weapon used. Civilians intervened in more than one in five of those attacks, and in seven cases managed to stop the shooter. The report found many of those successful interventions happened outside of gun-free zones, which the FBI noted can delay an armed response. More details at Town Hall.
2: 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That's 702-937-4634. 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

0: Listen as Clay Travis and Buck Sexton recap another week of exposing hypocrisy and fight to protect our freedom. 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
1: Third hour of Clay and Buck joins us, starts right now. And joining us, jump into that part, is Mike Rogers. He is the current Republican nominee for that critical Senate seat up in Michigan. And we appreciate you being with us, Mike. Thank you so much. Let's just dive into it. I mean, there's some questions we got to ask you. Like, we know you've locked up the nomination, and now Abdul al-Sayed, some people might call a progressive, others perhaps a bit of a commie, a little bit. He is now the Democrat nominee instead of Haley Stevens. Trump crowing about how this is great for the GOP. I know you don't want anyone to get complacent. It's going to be a tough fight to the end. But just if you would tell us about how your game plan from now until Election Day is locked in against this guy. What are the differences we're going to be hearing about?
2: Well, you think this is somebody that believes that America deserved 9/11, couldn't condemn the terrorists here in Michigan who loaded his car up with explosives and drove it into a synagogue to try to blow up 140 kids. This is the guy that doesn't believe we should have prisons. We ought to open up prisons and let out criminals and sexual offenders. He wants to defund the police. He wants to defund ICE. I mean, this guy is very radical, way too radical for Michigan. He's not real big on, you know, closing the border either. I mean, if you just go right down this list, and by the way, is proposing the largest expansion of the federal government in American history. And, you know, what they say, a government big enough to give you everything you need is a government big enough to take everything you have. Guess what? That is this guy in a nutshell. So the good news is it's a change election in Michigan. So he's a radical guy. But we're trying to change directions here. For over a quarter century, we've had two Democrats representing the state, and over a decade in Lansing. And in the U.S. Senate, we've had two Democrat senators. They lost 200,000 manufacturing jobs, highest utility rates in the Midwest, highest auto insurance in the nation. Our kids are now 44th in education in the country. You can't buy a home anymore, and the average home for a new homeowner is 40 years old. So this, we're talking about changing Michigan back for the better, and his narrative is exactly what we've been prepared for a year, about how out of touch these Democrats are from people who actually work for a living.
3: Mike, appreciate you coming on. Congratulations on being the official Republican nominee for the Senate.
2: Thank you.
3: Mike Rogers is a very, I think I can say,

0: middle-of-the-road guy. A lot of middle-of-the-road voters are going to decide this election. You know that. 47%, 48% of Democrats would show up and vote for anybody. Where does this race in your mind ultimately get decided? And I know the answer is statewide. You need big turnout everywhere. But if you had to point, is it Oakland County? Is it the Detroit suburbs? Where is ultimately your focus going to need to be to win this race and the persuadable voters, the people who might vote for Trump one election and might have also voted for Gretchen Whitmer in a previous election, people whose votes are up for grabs?
1: Now, anybody that wants to hear that message about getting our kids reading again, building things in Michigan again, the defense industrial base work, you know, we used to build ships and airplanes and tanks. Guess what? We don't do any of that in Michigan anymore. And so what we're going to do is step back and reattract that defense industrial base work, which cuts across every demographic in this state. Who doesn't want their kids reading? I mean, this should be a no-brainer. Who doesn't want lower their utility rates? Who doesn't want lower auto insurance rates? So we're talking about things that will impact people's lives. And that's what's so different about this. Every national pundit wants to make this about Donald Trump versus fill in the blank. This is the rest of the country is doing great in manufacturing. We want to join in. We have the blue state blues here. We want to join in that economic recovery that the president is delivering in Texas and Florida and other places. We want to be a part of that. And so we're going to, you know, there's certain counties that we will target, you know, like a county like Saginaw. Everybody fights over that one, or Kent County. Absolutely. But we're also talking to people all over the state. And when you have a guy that is about as anti-American as I've ever seen a candidate running for the United States Senate, trust me, there's a lot of great patriots here. They may be, you know, struggling at the end of the month, but man, they're not going to want to send somebody who does not believe in the promise of America to the United States Senate. So we're taking that message everywhere. We're going to target, you know, black voters in Detroit. We did pretty well on the last go round with Hispanic voters. We're targeting them. Good news is we've been targeting them for a better part of a year. And so if you're an opportunity guy and believes in the promise of America, you're going to be on our team. And I think that's just not a, it doesn't leave much for his coalition of kind of these, I don't know, lefty, I mean, I don't even know how to describe them. Their ideas are as crazy as you can imagine. And I think most people are going to pick common sense.
2: Mike, you had a razor thin showdown and unfortunately didn't go your way with Alyssa Slotkin, who, by the way, I'm hearing has aspirations beyond the Senate. I think everyone's hearing that who's paying attention to politics these days. We'll see how that goes for her. But what are some of the things that you would take away from that race that you'd apply now? As in, do you have some lessons learned? Do you have a refined and more, you know, more directed, more locked in message for some of these independents? I know it was like, what, 15,000 or 19,000 votes was separated the two of you, which in, given how many votes cast. I'm sorry. Oh, yeah. I was going to say, given how many votes cast, this is an absolutely razor thin margin. This time around, what are some of the things that are just going to get that additional focus? Because, look, Clay and I have a lot of confidence in you and you bringing home the W on this one. But just based on how 99% of the Kamala vote, if you will, which Slotkin got, by the way, is going to go for this guy, right? I mean, 99% of the locked in Democrats, you have to beat him out on independents and have to get great turnout among a lot of working. Going to go for this guy, right? I mean, 99% of the locked in Democrats, you have to beat him out on independents and have to get great turnout among a lot of working, you know, working everyday voters, working class voters. How do you do that?
1: Yeah, well, one is ground game. And so think of this. This is in July, our campaign crossed 1.1 million doors knocked. That's never been done in Michigan. So one of the things we learned from that last experience is you got to get that started earlier. And so we did. We were knocking on doors in Michigan in December. That's commitment. And we had just a lot of folks out there, both volunteers and otherwise, out there knocking doors, getting our message out, getting people excited about a change of election here in Michigan. They've got to think of this. They come out of this thing. There's more people that voted against Abdul yesterday than voted for him. They have to try to put this thing back. We're already hearing from Stevens supporters. We're hearing from UAW workers. We're hearing from, you know, folks all over the state saying, I'm not doing this. Yes, I might.

0: be a Democrat, but I am not that Democrat. Those calls are coming into our campaign. I mean, I can't tell you. That's all that we can do to keep up with those calls. So our message is going to be broader to reach out to those folks. And it is going to be about getting our fourth graders reading. It is going to be about bringing defense industrial work back. It is about putting shop back in every high school in this state. We've got a focused message on what people know works, and they know we can deliver on it. And we've got a great ticket. This is the first time, and I can't tell you how long, we have a great Senate candidate. That would be me. We have a great governor candidate. We have great attorney general and secretary of state candidate. I mean, this is a strong ticket. And we're excited about getting out and crisscrossing the country. And I think people are going to see a hopeful message about Michigan's future, or this kind of dark and dreary and socialist message about, let's share everybody in this state of misery. And so we think we've got that message, and we think it's selling with independent voters. And we're going to attract Haley Stevens voters. And I'll tell you this, this guy is anti-Semitic. I think he's past that and now just hates people who are Jewish. And we've gotten huge outreach from the Jewish community about coming to our side to make sure that we kind of take that hate and divisiveness that he preaches every day and try to get it out of Michigan politics. So we're feeling really good about how we're putting these coalitions back together.
1: You said, I think that's pretty strong, and there's obviously a lot of Jewish people listening to us right now. You think Abdul El-Sayed hates Jewish people. He said after the terror attack in southeastern Michigan, as you well know, but I think this is important, hurt people hurt people. He also said, he didn't say like terrorists are bad who are trying to kill young Jewish kids. He implied that this guy was motivated in some way in a justified fashion. He has said Israel doesn't have the right to exist, which is, I think, to your point, beyond anti-Semitic. I think it's anti-Jewish. He also has said, he campaigned with a guy who said America deserved 9/11. That is a radical proposition. I just think this is pretty aggressive. So when you say that he hates Jewish people, do you think that resonates in a substantial way with Jewish voters who may not traditionally have supported Republican candidates? Are you seeing that on the ground as you travel the state?
0: Yes, and we've had outreach even prior to the election saying this is makes us very uncomfortable that the Democrat Party is moving so far on this anti-Semitic kind of trope that they've been throwing out there. And so we've had a lot of those contacts leading up till yesterday. And guess what? Phone's blowing up today. How do we help? How do we come to our community? And by the way, the rabbi of that synagogue that guy tried to bomb when El-Sayed tried to do this fake apology thing afterward said it's just more offensive now than it was before. And so I think he's made that bet. There is no way he's going to get those votes back. And we think this is going to be significant for us going into it. And the good news is even Muslims think he's just a little bit too extreme. They have businesses that they're trying to run. They want their kids to get a good school, and they don't, they're very interested in a better outcome for the state of Michigan for that reason, opportunity, so our kids don't leave the state. Well, guess what? He's going to have to answer for all of that. I mean, he cares about Palestine. I care about Michigan, and that's the difference.
1: Let me play a cut here for you. This is from March of 2026. This is Abdul El-Sayed on a call with his team saying there are a lot of people in Dearborn who are sad about the fact that we killed the leader of Iran. Listen, and I want you to react to this.
2: I also want to remind you guys that there are a lot of people in Dearborn who are sad today.
3: Mm-hmm.
2: Uh-huh. So, like, I just don't want to comment on Khamenei at all. Like, yeah. I don't think it's worth even touching that. Like, they're going to try, this is what we practice, but, like, isn't Khamenei a bad guy? Isn't it great that he's dead? Well, my first amendment was 86 years old. He was going to be dead sometime soon anyway.
1: Mike Rogers, your reaction to that, is the Democrat Senate candidate saying he doesn't want to even talk about the fact that the leader of Iran, the terrorist, is dead because a lot of his supporters are sad.
0: It just shows you how extreme he is. The Ayatollah slaughtered 40-some thousand, some say 45,000, innocent protesters for standing up for freedom in the streets of Iran. And that's the best he can do. He just doesn't believe in the fact that these folks should be brought to justice. This is the same Ayatollah and his regime over time that killed 230 some United States Marines in the barracks bombing in Beirut. This is the same Ayatollah and regime that maimed and killed U.S. soldiers in Iraq. How you could be one second of feeling bad for a guy that brought more harm and death and destruction to the United States? I don't get it. And by the way, I keep telling my friends in that community, if you want to stop sending money to Israel, then guess what? Take care of Iran. If you get Iran fixed up so they can't attack their neighbors, they can't control the straits, and they don't have a nuclear weapon, peace breaks out in the Middle East. They are the main sponsor of all of that chaos, death, and destruction. And so, he is not qualified to run for the United States Senate. I think Michigan citizens are going to say, nope, not on our watch.
3: Mike Rogers, everybody. Hey, we got a big Michigan audience. We're counting on you Michiganders to get it done this fall. Get out there and make sure you take Mike across the finish line. Mike, thanks so much. We'll talk to you again.
0: Hey, thanks, guys. RogersForSenate.com. Come on in. We need the help.
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0: Welcome back in, Clay and Buck. That's going to get some attention. Mike Rogers going hard in the paint. Maybe even like a French women's basketball player in the WNBA. Throwing some elbows, saying flat out, Abdul El-Sayed hates Jewish people. We're going to clip it. We're going to share it. I think there's evidence that that is certainly true, and it goes to the conversation we had earlier. Will this cut through with some Jewish voters? We will discuss. People have been waiting a while. Frank in Los Angeles. Buck, you're going to love this take. Frank, what you got for us?
1: Hey, been listening to y'all talk about the WNBA issue. I think one of the culprits is Hollywood. They keep putting these action movies out where the women are beating up the men and throwing them around and stuff, like Angelina Jolie and Croft series, and she looks like she weighs about 120 pounds. And I think a lot of women have bought into it, watching these different movies, and think that women could compete with men.
2: Look, I totally agree with you, sir. Clay and I were actually, thank you for calling in to Frank in L.A. Is it Louisiana or Los Angeles, by the way? It sounds like Louisiana, right? Or is it Los Angeles?
0: They said L.A. Yeah.
2: Well, it could be either, one of the L.A.s. I would just say, Clay and I were talking about this in the break, and it's a good thing that this is the case. Most women have no idea or understanding, and again, that's a good thing, of how violent and formidable an able-bodied adult male is when he's trying to really hurt somebody. And that translates into any form of combat or self-defense or whatever. It's a huge disparity, which is why women should carry something. I got an idea what they should carry to help them in self-defense situations. So, because you are metaphorically outgunned as a woman, and self-defense classes are not going to be enough in vast majority of cases. Hate to be the one to break the news.
3: 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Clay and Buck, it's a whole vibe.
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4: With SRN News, I'm Mary Rose. Iran has issued new demands over reopening the Strait of Hormuz, while Oman says talks with Tehran are continuing. The UAE says an Iranian missile targeted an ADNOC-owned ship, though no casualties were reported. In Yemen, military strikes against Iran-backed Houthi rebels are raising fears of renewed civil war. Meanwhile, Turkey's parliament advanced a Kurdish peace bill aimed at ending decades of conflict. And in Washington, the Senate confirmed Todd Blanche as the next U.S. Attorney General in a 50-49 vote. The confirmation followed a heated fight over President Trump's former personal attorney leading the Justice Department. Supporters say Blanche's experience as a federal prosecutor and his close relationship with the president will help him advance the administration's agenda. This is SRN News.
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11: Well, welcome back in to Clay and Buck. We are joined now by a guy who's hopefully going to be elected to Congress tomorrow in Tennessee's 6th Congressional District. I have known him legitimately for my entire life, Johnny Garrett. We grew up together. We played Little League Baseball together. Let me just start with this. I mean, because Buck's going to quiz you and let you make fun of me. But let's start with the most important things here. A lot of people in Tennessee don't really know what congressional district they're in because these districts got redrawn right after the Supreme Court case came out. The Memphis Democrat district, the 9th, was wiped out. And I'll give you a story, Johnny. I went to go vote in early and cast my ballot. And I didn't even know I was in the Tennessee 9th Congressional District until I got into the voting booth. And then I said, oh, wow, I'm now in Tennessee 9. I live in the Nashville area. There's four or five different Congress seats that people can be in this area. And your district got redrawn. So I'll let you stay right off the top here. Tennessee 6th is what you are running for on the Republican side. Where is Tennessee 6th for people out there listening to us who may not even know if they're in this district?
12: County, more of the downtown area where the Titan Stadium is, and Davidson County, and then it goes from Wilson County all the way across the upper Cumberland to Morgan, Campbell, and Scott County, and everything in between. So about 17 or so counties make up the new 6th Congressional District.
11: Nashville all the way basically up into the east. I mean, if you're from Nashville, right, you go east, you might well be in this
12: almost district. To Knoxville. For me to get to Campbell County, I nearly have to go all the way into Knoxville, then go straight north up to Campbell County. So that's the stretch of the upper Cumberland and the new 6th District.
11: Okay, so this is an open seat. There is no incumbent. Why are you the right candidate to represent Tennessee 6th?
12: Well, the right candidate needs to make sure they stand with President Trump to make D.C. a little like Tennessee, right? I've been doing what we've been doing here in the state to make a great place to raise your family, have your freedoms. We like low taxes and high freedoms here in Tennessee. And if I think we could take a little Tennessee to D.C., it's going to be a great country to help President Trump save America. We're seeing across the country, I believe you all have been talking about what's happened in Michigan, right, with that crazy guy that's been elected up there that wants to get rid of prisons, wants to get rid of the police, wants to have no borders. It's crazy. I've been doing that fight against the Democrats right here in the state since I've been a state rep for the past 8 years. In fact, kicked two of them out 2 or 3 years ago that are just crazy liberals that want the exact same thing that Al Sayed in Michigan wants, right? That's just been elected to be their Democratic nominee in the Senate up there. It's really a crazy time for what President Trump has to defeat with defeating the lunatic left. And I've been doing that here in the state house for 8 years, and I'm ready to take what I've learned here in Tennessee to D.C.
8: So, Johnny, I have to take a moment here and take advantage of the fact that you can speak to Clay's origin story. I don't know if I've ever met anybody who knew, like, very young Clay. I know
12: oh,
8: I met some of his college and law school buddies and early career buddies. I don't think I've ever met childhood friend of Clay before, so I have so many questions. First of all, Johnny,
12: I don't know if you have enough time for me to go through everything that I could go through about Clay back since we were in diapers.
8: I just got one thing. This has always befuddled me, and Clay and I have been doing the show together for 5 years. You, sir, sound like a native son of Tennessee to me. I'm like, oh, there's Johnny. He's from Tennessee. Clay sounds like he grew up across the park from me on the Upper West Side. How is this possible? Was he a little more, did he have a little more country in his voice when he was in grade school and he dropped it?
12: No, that's right. That's right. If you've met his parents from the salt of the earth, and you're like, where did this guy come from?
8: Yeah.
12: No, we grew up together, Clay. I want your listeners to know, and Buck, for you to know, if you could watch him wind up on the mound when he did. He's had a very interesting wind up. If we played ball.
8: Oh, Johnny, I've heard.
12: Hilarious.
8: I've heard from the founder of Outkick that at a young age, he could have gone pro in one of several sports, but really wanted to focus on law school and his writing.
11: Johnny, you like to tell the story about going to Major League Baseball games and how I wouldn't shut up, like I would call the whole game. You can tee off on me here if you would like.
12: Oh, man, we went to – my cousin was the ticket manager from the New York Yankees growing up. So Clay and I, his parents, his dad, we would all go to the playoffs for about 5 or 6 years in a row. This was probably in 1989. We were sitting on the first base side in Cincinnati, and Clay was sitting right behind me and literally commentated the entire game. And I thought I was listening to Johnny Bench in the background, listening to – and the thing is, he's a wizard, right? He knew the statistics. He knew what they did, and he wasn't writing anything down. But I was like, do I have to listen to Clay one more time? I want to eat my peanuts and watch my baseball game without Clay yakking behind me for the entire game. But
8: so what you're telling us is you basically knew Johnny.
12: Here he is.
8: you knew that he was destined for not just sports commentary, but a life where he would be talking a lot.
12: No, Buck, I would not thought that he would have been right here where he is and do what he does today. No, Clay was born for this. So
8: that is not a surprise. All right, so I'll say we'll go offline, Clay, and I'll get more embarrassing stories from Johnny. But we do want to help draw him across the finish line here to get that congressional seat. So what else do we got to talk about?
11: Well, Johnny, you coached Little League Baseball. Good for people who know, Goodlettsville, Tennessee has been in the Little League World Series a bunch. You and I grew up playing Little League Baseball in Goodlettsville, Tennessee. You have coached. You got kids. When you see, you know how much. You got to have the birth certificate. You got to prove that a kid is under 12 or under 10 or whatever the age is for the league that you're playing, because some people would cheat otherwise, right? You get an older kid, he's way better at the sport. Would you have ever believed that the Democrat default perspective as this WNBA crisis ridiculous situation plays out would be that if a man identifies as a woman, he should be able to compete in women's sports? You've got daughters, too. Like, this is crazy.
12: It's absolutely crazy. I mean, Riley Gaines is supporting the campaign. She's endorsed us because she realizes she's got a fighter right here that's got two daughters that was scared to death that there's going to be a man playing in their volleyball teams competing while they were in high school, right? I mean, it's absolutely crazy. And you mentioned Little League. You wouldn't believe there's three different ways we have to prove residency, their age, that their birth certificate here. And you would think that Americans voting for Americans would make sense, as President Trump has said over and over again, and that's common sense. And the Democrats are electing people that have, they're uncommon sense. They have no common sense whatsoever that anybody can vote for anybody, like in New Jersey, where 6,600 people that are non-Americans, they've registered to vote there. It's absolutely crazy what's going on in the WNBA with what you're doing with your challenge, which is fabulous. And I would suggest another challenge. I know you're a fan of LeBron James, and I think he's going to Philadelphia to play. But why not he wait 3 or 4 years? I think they're getting a WNBA team, and he can just change to LeBronia and be LeBronia James, and then score 800 points a game and be back to the old LeBron, right? Why wouldn't he do that? I mean, that is what the Democrats, that's how insane they are, and it's absolutely crazy.
11: When you look at this, obviously you're going to find out tomorrow. I should mention this if I didn't before. Tomorrow is the Tennessee primary. You mentioned what happened in Michigan. There were a bunch of states that voted yesterday. When you look at the stakes here, so you, whoever wins the Republican district, Tennessee has redistricted and there will not now be 9, hopefully, Republicans that represent the state. How important is just basic ballot security? I believe Tennessee got voted. One of my wife is a volunteer. She works at the voting precincts. You know my wife well. How important is voting security, and how great would it be if the whole nation just did what we do here in Tennessee?
12: Well, it's we're number one for election integrity in Tennessee. You have to have an ID, right? There are several different forms you can get to vote. If we did that across the country, then we would be a secure nation in making sure Americans vote for Americans. That's why I think it's so important to pass the SAVE Act. The House has already passed it. It's sitting over there in the Senate. The Senate needs to move. We need to make sure we pass the Save America Act, which President Trump said he would do it tomorrow. I'd vote for that piece of legislation today and twice on Sunday if I was up there. So it's very, very important that we make sure our electeds are elected by Americans. You would think, again, that's common sense. That's common sense. Do what Tennessee does, because that's what I've been doing in the State House for the past 8 years to make sure Tennessee is one of the best states in the nation. And I believe we can do what we do here in Tennessee. We can do it in D.C. That's why I want to bring a whole lot of Tennessee to D.C.
11: All right, last question for you, and you can tell people how to go vote, where to go vote, but I'm going to let you make fun of me again. When I wrote my first book, you came to the book signing that we were doing in Nashville. Your awesome grandma came, who is probably
12: who adored you, by the way. Yeah. You were like one of her grandsons.
11: Miss Ann probably never has sinned in her entire life. You can tell people how I scandalized her at that reading, and then you can tell people how to go vote too.
12: Well, I have to do the G-rated version, of Clay, which typically is not the case. But we were at a reading. Our entire family was there. It's Clay's first book, a book that was very, very successful, probably still to this day. And he decides to read an excerpt. I can't really remember exactly what excerpt you read, but the passage you read had a four-letter word that that starts with an F, and my grandmother, my sweet 4'11" grandmother from Selmer, Tennessee, was sitting on the first row, so there was not even an excuse that she couldn't hear you or lip read what you were saying.
11: Yeah, I scandalized your poor grandma, who is one of the best people I've ever known. I had to read a curse word from my book in front of her, and almost can still hear her gasp at the fact that I did that. Okay, for people who want to vote,
12: that was certainly, Clay, a memory that I've never forgotten. So
11: how can people vote? What do they need to do to be able to get out tomorrow and vote for you?
12: It's so important. We're doing all kinds of get out the vote activities today and activities tomorrow, because we need to run the score up, right? We need to make sure Tennesseans, that Republicans vote tomorrow, so they know that Republicans control, that will always be the ones that will make sure our conservative values are pushed, that we run up the score, right? That there's Republicans voting to outnumber those Democrats to send the message. So sometimes in a state like Tennessee, where we will have 9-0 congressmen, we'll have 2 Republican senators, a Republican governor, supermajorities in both houses, they'll say, well, it doesn't really matter. Republicans going to win anyway. That's not the attitude that we need. We need to make sure that we continue to pound hard and make sure we drive up the numbers so you see how many Republicans are voting versus the Democrats out there, because they'll say, or try to say, that Tennessee's turning purple, and that's just not the case. That's not
8: I
12: the
8: like
12: case.
8: This guy.
12: We
8: I'd
12: must show up at the polls.
11: I'd vote
8: good
11: for
8: luck
11: him,
8: tomorrow,
11: I'll
8: live
11: Johnny
8: in Tennessee,
11: Buck
8: but
11: just said he likes
8: vote.
11: You. He'd vote for you if you're in Tennessee 6. You can get out and do it.
12: Good.
11: But you're right. Whole state needs to show up in big numbers and send a message for the primary. My home state, I early voted. If you haven't, tomorrow is the primary in Tennessee.
12: Go to JohnnyGarrettForCongress.com. Make sure you go vote.
11: Thanks, Johnny. We appreciate it.
12: Thank you, guys.
11: Buck, have you prepared yourself for the fact that somebody who's known me since they were in diapers could be in Congress? This is going to be...
8: I'm excited for the tour of Capitol Hill when he wins. But I also still sit here and I feel somewhat cheated out of, like, somehow I found the only native-born Tennessean with no Southern accent whatsoever to do radio with for 15 hours a week. Like, how is this even possible?
11: I think, honestly, it was where I went to high school. Boys' voices change, and you end up sounding a lot like whoever you're around. That's my best guess for how I ended up sounding. You've heard my mom and dad. They've been on the program. I mean, they sound like they're straight out of Southern Central Casting.
8: Oh, your parents could like read, they could do the Burns documentary of the Civil War and like read the stuff, and, you know, it would sound very Southern. So, yes, indeed. All right, well, great to talk. Great to meet Johnny there. Talk to him. And people in Tennessee 6, go out and vote for him.
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0: Welcome back in, Clay and Buck. Many thanks. My thanks to my childhood friend, Johnny Garrett, running for Congress. Didn't necessarily anticipate that would end up happening, but I think he's got a very good chance to win tomorrow.
1: I like him. Can we hang out with him next time I come visit Nashville? He's cool.
0: Yes. Yes. Maybe in D.C. the next time. I do think a little bit earlier in the show, at the top of this hour, we had Mike Rogers, the Democrat nominee for Senate, on the program. And I did think this cut from Mike Rogers really got to the essence of the battle that he's going to have over the next 3 months with Abdul El-Sayed, when he said he's beyond anti-Semitic. He hates Jewish people. I had the team grab that. We shared it. It's clipped. It's out distributed on social media. But in the event you missed it, I just wanted to play it. Greg grabbed it. Cut 36.
2: I'll tell you this. This guy is anti-Semitic. I think he's past that and now just hates people who are Jewish. And we've gotten huge outreach from the Jewish community about coming to our side to make sure that we kind of take that hate and divisiveness that he preaches every day and try to get it out of Michigan politics. So we're feeling really good about how we're putting these coalitions back together.
0: Okay, so Buck, this is what with conversation we had about Michigan being an intriguing sort of state in general, because it's one of the few states that has a very large, as a portion of population, Muslim population and Jewish population. And Abdul El-Sayed has made it quite clear that he is not on the side of Israel or Jews being able to defend themselves and can't even condemn terror attacks. I do think that's going to be a tough coalition for Abdul Sayed to maintain, which typically is required in order to win the state of Michigan.
1: We shall see. It's going to be tight. It's going to be a fight to the finish. So our Michiganders got a lot of great stations in Michigan, a lot of you listening on streaming. 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Clay, I just think we're going to have a phenomenal show tomorrow. 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
0: Amen.
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0: We're
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7: News this hour from Town Hall, I'm Mary Rose. The Senate has confirmed Todd Blanche as the next Attorney General.
8: It was by the narrowest of margins and overnight, but the Republican-led Senate has confirmed Acting Attorney General Todd Blanche as the new Attorney General in a 50-49 vote. This after Republican Senators Susan Collins of Maine and Lisa Murkowski of Alaska said they would oppose Blanche's confirmation. Blanche says on social media that he's deeply honored by the trust and confidence President Trump has placed in me, and that he's grateful to senators working late to confirm him. Donna Water, Washington.
7: Republican Senator Dave McCormick of Pennsylvania says that the Democratic Party is adopting a dangerous socialist ideology.
9: This is not the extreme of the Democratic Party. This has become the mainstream of the Democratic Party. It is anti-law enforcement, it's anti-military, it's anti-business, it's anti-Semitic, and it's anti-America.
7: Senator McCormick made his comments to the Salem Radio Network. A new FBI report is clarifying the facts on actor shooter incidents.
10: The FBI recorded 34 active shooter incidents in 2025, most of them in commercial areas. Handguns were the most common weapon used. Notably, civilians intervened in more than one in five of the attacks and stopped the shooter in seven cases. The report found that many of those successful interventions happen outside gun-free zones, which the FBI noted can delay an armed response. Willie Nelson, The White House.
7: Iran raised new demands over reopening the Strait of Hormuz as regional tensions escalate. The UAE says Iranian missile targeted an ADNOC ship while Turkey advanced a Kurdish peace bill. U.S. employers unexpectedly cut 23,000 jobs last month, while revisions erased 103,000 jobs from May to June. More on these stories at townhall.com.
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7: An uncomfortable moment for Minnesota Senator Democrat Amy Klobuchar in her home state.
12: Senator Klobuchar gets booed at an event in Minnesota, the FarmFest Gubernatorial Candidate Forum. This reaction from the crowd after she claims she backed funding for law and order at our southern border with Mexico.
13: Supported funding for order at the border, and I have worked well with law enforcement in Minnesota for years. But what I...
12: The Minnesota primary is Tuesday. Klobuchar is one of seven Democrats running, but will likely be the presumed nominee. Laura Winters reporting.
7: Adults may need a lot more exercise than current guidelines recommend to reduce the risk of heart attacks and strokes. A study published in the British Journal of Sports Medicine says greater heart health benefits may call for 560 to 610 minutes a day. More details at srnnews.com. More U.S. adults are turning to artificial intelligence for financial advice. Keith Peters reporting.
14: But it's far from the most trusted source of advice. That's according to a new Gallup survey conducted.

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0: Time for a good day health. I'm Doug Steffen. Frankie Boyer is here. Frankie is someone that I have known for a long time, and I think I have explained a couple of times in the last few weeks, Dr. Ken Kronhaus, who had been my partner in this segment of the program and my programming for a long time, decided that he wanted to retire from doing radio. So I came up with a brilliant idea. I'm saying that I'm brilliant in the manner of speaking. Frankie Boyer and I have known each other for a long time, and we've done radio together, and she's very good at looking at something and figuring out how whatever the information is that we partake, that we, she and I partake of, is something you can partake of and to help you. So we're here to help you, and we had a theme of longevity. I mean, you can build almost anything around longevity because we all want to live to be as old as we can, as long as we're healthy. And that seems to
1: amen.
0: Be...
1: Amen! Amen! Amen! Amen to that.
0: But that's
1: yes.
0: the trick, Frankie, because a lot of people just focus on the age factor and they don't focus on the health factor. You got to have... Why
1: well,
0: would you want to live
1: yeah.
0: to be old
1: yeah.
0: if you weren't healthy, right? I mean, without your health,
1: I absolutely
0: you got
1: agree.
0: Nothing.
1: I absolutely
0: and,
1: agree. Hey,
0: yeah.
1: but before we begin, you said something on the last show, and I just want to... because it bothered me, and I didn't speak up, and I should have. And I said, oh, why didn't you say something? You used the word fat several times in discussing you were buying a stove, and you said, and the guy was on his fat, and this everyone in the store was fat. I just want to say one thing. There are many people that do not understand why they are fat. And it's not a joke. If you look at the carts of many people that go food shopping and you see what they're eating, they are not educated. And more importantly, when the body is addicted to carbohydrates and sugars, it's a brain mind thing, you know, and the stomach. And it's like, feed me, feed me, feed me.
0: Okay, so let me, I get what you're saying, and I think you're 100% correct. One of the issues that we have is education, pure and simple. In the public
1: Absolutely.
0: School system that I grew up in, I was taught, we had health education courses. We learned about the biology of the body, the chemistry of the body. These were in simple, very simple terms. When I was like a freshman and a sophomore in high school, I was learning these things about my body and how it all worked. And we were at, then when I started teaching school, I remember the discussion became from school board members, well, we don't want to teach health education because it deals with how the body reproduces, and we don't want to teach kids how to do it. And the ignorance, the stupidity of people that were on boards

0: managed to take over. And I don't think that there has ever been, since even the 70s, a plan to re-educate, or to not even re-educate, but educate youngsters as to the very things you were just talking about, how sugar destroys your body, what you need in the way of building muscle, the proteins and the things that are there that we all have to take advantage of. Listen, I'm just as much a sugar guy as anybody. You and I were laughing about this. I've never done any drugs. I've never smoked. I don't do alcohol. I like ice cream and chocolate. And is that good for me? I don't know. I think ice cream fixes everything, but it doesn't necessarily fix your body.
1: The problem is that, and when we talk about longevity, this is part of the conversation. When we talk about longevity, what we're not understanding is that carbohydrates and sugars, highly processed. I'm not talking about whole foods here, because sugar isn't just the culprit. I'm talking about all of the additives, all of the crap that they're throwing in. No. That causes inflammation. That inflammation, and we really need firemen, fire people to come in and take out the inflammation. You know, if we could just get our bodies to have someone come in and take out the fire inside us, but that's not happening. And what happens?
0: Well, it shouldn't happen. It's up to us. It's our responsibility, not somebody else's, to take care of. That's why I get that kick out of. I'm going to go see the doctor because the doctor's going to fix me. Doctor's not going to fix you. It's not the doctor's job to fix you.
1: Well, we have a system that we do not have a healthcare system in this country, Doug Steffen.
0: No,
1: we have an acute system. We have an acute system. If you're in a trauma center or you're in an accident, God forbid, you are in great shape in this country. But a chronic condition, nobody knows how to fix a chronic condition. It's just crazy. What we're not understanding is that food. What you eat is the basic premise of how you live a life that you want to live. Nobody wants to live decrepit. And let me tell you something. The more junk that you're putting into your body, the more junk, and you think that cookie and you go back for that second portion of those processed ice creams in the freezer, and you think, oh, it's just a little here, a little there. Let me tell you something, that little adds up. Your blood doesn't lie. It just doesn't lie.
0: All right, that's something I want to talk about. I want to specifically get into blood work and what people should be doing, how much information they should have, whether they realize it or not. Very, very helpful. Stand by for that as we figure out how we can help you as much as possible on Good Day Health. Frankie Boyer is here with me. I'm Doug Steffen. Speaking of health and your well-being, there's nothing that I like to talk about more than Calitrin when it comes to your body, comes to your feeling good about yourself. And because so many people, as we listen to Frankie talk about how we build up our weight, and then we think to ourselves, okay, I better lose this weight. And everybody wants something simple, so they go grab the drugs and they do that to their body. And you're not really doing your body a favor at all. In a way, losing weight's important, but your body falls apart without the Calitrin combo. 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It's fabulous. And you will love it. 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Back with Frankie Boyer on Good Day Health. I'm Doug Steffen. We're talking about inflammation and the blood work that comes, what you need to know about your body. And some people, I can't afford to spend all that money. Well, that's what's frustrating. Yes, the system is fecacta, and it doesn't work in your favor, and it's expensive, and the government has made a mess of it. We all know that. But so do you give up? Do you just say, I can't afford to do this? If you want to live a good, happy, healthy life, how can you afford not to do it? You need to know what's in your body. And the best way to do that, as Frankie's just pointed out, is to get good, solid blood work done. Have a yearly baseline. You need to have a yearly health checkup, and you have primary care physicians that help you with that. And people say, I can't afford it. Okay, then we're not talking to you. If you can't afford it and you've convinced yourself that you can't, then why do you bother listening to us? Because all the things that we're going to talk about have to do with putting yourself out there and getting the information. So, and blood testing, as we talked about before, provides all this insight into your health. I'm having a blood test done fairly soon, and I'm going to ask.
1: Me too.
0: Spend $400 or $500 for the blood test, but I want to know what's going on in my body.
1: So one of the things that's so fascinating is that you don't have to spend a lot of money. By the way, there are some basic tests. If you want to get more in depth, there's all kinds of tests that look at the intracellular, what's going on inside the cell, and that's not really important today because it's too complicated. And the telomere length and all of that, and it determines how long you live, how your lifespan versus your health span. What I'm talking about is just the basics, because one of my mentors from decades ago, when I first started doing my radio program on holistic living, whole person living, used to say, if we understood just one vitamin, vitamin D, the power of preventing cancer, just one simple vitamin D, and we still, decades later, have no clue about
0: vitamin D. Okay, so let me ask you, other people are told that to prevent cancer, you need to take curcumin or turmeric, which is a great, supposedly.
1: And that, great product, yeah.
0: How do they dovetail? Vitamin D, which nobody has enough of for the most part, that's what you find out in your blood work.
1: No one has enough
0: pointing out.
1: Especially in Northern Hemisphere. No, we don't have enough of it. No, absolutely.
0: And remember how they used to call it when we were kids, the sunshine vitamin D? It comes from the sun. You can be exposed to the sun and get a lot of vitamin D, but almost everybody probably needs to supplement. I use standard process products, and there's a great vitamin D that I take. I aim to take it every day. Do I? No. But should I? Yes. Should you? Yes.
1: I do.
0: So, yeah. Well, I also try to take a curcumin every day too.
1: Yeah, me too. And I take a lot of stuff, more than most people. But I really believe that vitamin D, and we're not, if you think you're taking enough, take more, because we're so deficient in it. And unfortunately, our medical system, my vitamin D was an outrageous level. And I got a phone call one day from a doctor's office saying, your vitamin D, Ms. Boyer, is very, very high. We're very concerned. I said, listen, I'm not concerned. It's not in my cell. It's the outside of the cell, and it's fine. And it
0: was. Good day, health. Frankie Boyer. I'm Doug Steffen. Stay with us.
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0: All right, 23 after the hour, Frankie Boyer. It's Good Day Health with Frankie Boyer, Doug Steffen. 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So Frankie and I were talking about Dr. Oz as an expert, somebody, and that's what got us into that whole routine of, you know, who do you listen to, what science, and that sort of thing, and what's pay for play. So, but the establishment of credentials for somebody like that, and for you, as far as that's concerned, for anybody who's doing this, how did you, what made you think he was credible?
1: The bottom line is that he is a medical doctor. He is degreed, did go to medical school, and practicing physician, and many people did not realize that he was still practicing medicine while doing that television show. Mm-hmm. That was not his only gig.
0: And is he still practicing actively, now that he's in charge of Medicare, or is that a full-time gig?
1: And he's I think he's retired from medicine.
0: Yeah.
1: At
0: okay.
1: this point.
0: Excuse me.
1: I really do. Yeah. But I had wonderful conversations. He and Michael Roizen, Dr. Michael Roizen, started the Real Age thing, which I think is really quite brilliant.
0: How and, so? Explain to people what that is.
1: And
0: if they
1: I'm
0: don't
1: just going to do that. I'm
0: Thank
1: just
0: you.
1: Going to do that.
0: Help yourself.
1: So there's, we've talked about lifespan, I think last time, and age span, and how you live your life, and the practices that you do determine how long you live. And Dr. Michael Roizen and Dr. Oz created this Real Age website, and you would put in and take a questionnaire, and it would help you see where you are and what's aging you. And Michael Roizen, Dr. Michael Roizen, by the way, was the brains behind Mehmet Oz and his partner, and also was the medical director for the show. So Michael Roizen comes on my show periodically. He still does radio occasionally. He does his own thing too as well. And so this is a perfect example. So if you have an opportunity to get two salad dressings, one with sugar, one without sugar, most people are not reading labels. If you read your labels, and this is a very big hack, by the way, this is a big longevity secret. If you read the label and you see it has the canola oil, which I mentioned last week, what are you going to do when you see canola oil?
0: Run
1: to the bathroom and throw it down the toilet. That's what you're going to do. But when you see your labels that have sugar and high fructose corn syrup and all of these ingredients that you cannot read, and you think it's not a big deal, it's just salad dressing, it's not a big... It's a very big deal. It will hack you. It will take time from your lifespan.
0: Mm-hmm.
1: So it's really important to read labels. And that's what their whole gig was about, was understanding what is it that you're doing in your life right now that is aging you.
0: Mm-hmm. And some people are, they're aware of it, but they don't choose to do anything about it. That's up to you. All these things are, we're giving you information. You choose
1: right.
0: what you want to
1: That's
0: do
1: right.
0: it one way or another. Frankie Boyer
1: Absolutely.
0: On the Good Day Health program. She has other things that you can find. It's frankieboyer.com, right? Frankie Boyer.
1: Well, that website is so old, but if you just Google me, I'm everywhere.
0: Yes, she is. I like the stuff on the farm. As we come back again, I want to talk about the new edict from Washington about what Mr. The Secretary of Defense, I don't call it war, Hegseth, says about testosterone in the soldiers that are fighting for America. That's up next here. Good Day Health. I'm Doug Steffen.
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5: With SRN News, I'm Mary Rose. Iran has issued new demands over reopening the Strait of Hormuz, while Oman says talks with Tehran are continuing. The UAE says an Iranian missile targeted an ADNOC-owned ship, though no casualties were reported. In Yemen, military strikes against Iran-backed Houthi rebels are raising fears of renewed civil war. Meanwhile, Turkey's parliament advanced a Kurdish deal, peace deal, aimed at ending decades of conflict. In Washington, the Senate confirmed Todd Blanche as the next U.S. Attorney General in a 50-49 vote. The confirmation followed a heated fight over President Trump's former personal attorney leading the Justice Department. Supporters say Blanche's experience as a federal prosecutor will help him advance the administration's agenda. This is SRN News.
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0: Sometimes some of those conversations will bleed over from one program to another. And then there's the weekend program we do called the Talk Radio Countdown Show, which is aimed at bringing people up to date on the 10 hottest issues being discussed in the talk radio and talk television universe. So, having said that, Frankie and I are into a discussion. This is a different kind of talk radio. It, as they say on some of the stations, more stimulating talk radio. Hopefully you're going to find that to be the case. You'll be intrigued. You'll come back. You'll want to listen to some of the old programs. And I say, just Google Frankie and you can kind of get caught up with her. So what I'm curious about from your perspective, the Pentagon this week has made a lot of noise about the fighting force. I think the story I read was in the Washington Post. Hegseth touts a high testosterone military as doctors question his claims. Most everything he does and says, just like Trump, you have there are plenty of questions about him. But what he said was that effective immediately, all active duty personnel age 30 and older will be screened for testosterone deficiency as a mandatory element of their periodic health assessment. So what does that tell you? Let's talk about testosterone a little bit. Not that most people don't know what it is, but I think they know kind of what it is, but I don't think they know what it does, Frankie. So if you want to take us down that road.
1: I do. I actually do, because balancing the hormones is really one of the secrets to longevity. Many people do not know that. And most people, after age 35, are deficient in something called DHEA. And it's a major, major piece of how we retain and stay young. Part of the problem with testosterone is some of the products that are on the market over the counter. And I'm going to say something that people may find offensive, but I have to just say it the way it is. Some of those products, men, shrink your testicles. Now, not all, but there are some on the market right now. And men think they're going to have tremendous success with these products. There's more to the story than just testosterone. And the bigger picture here, the big story, is what are you doing to balance the hormones? And DHEA is one of the big drivers. And DHEA is non-toxic. It comes, I'm talking about a cream version, not the pill version. And it's really important for men and for women. But I think that we are deficient. Most of us are very deficient. And deficiencies cause lack of muscle strength, lack of cognitive ability, more than just sex. It's much more than just sex. And sex is a big driver, but it's much more. And I think people are not being told the real truth about the hormone story. And it is really a story that needs to come out. And is this a way to bring it and to get us to talk about it? Maybe it is.
0: Yeah. I mean, this whole business about the diversity in military and diversity in government and diversity in general, it brings to a head the discussion of whether women have the same ingredients as men do. You can see plenty of pictures here and there of women who develop their bodies as well, if not better, than many men. I notice a lot of men, and I'm going to say this is an advised, this is perhaps something to, for me to stay away from, but I won't, because I have you to back me up. The essence of men today is different than the essence of men when I was growing up and when you were growing up. I see all the time, I have a farm in Framingham, Massachusetts, and we do weekend events, and hundreds of families come every weekend and see what's going on. If you want to check it out, just for the heck of a little plug, Eastley, E-A-S-T-L-E-I-G-H, EastleyFarm.com. So what I'm noticing in the men, and not always, this is not about America and American men, about men of different racial profiles, are not strong. They don't have any muscle. They don't have any tone. These are oftentimes men who, and women too, but you notice it more with men. They don't have jobs that, or do they don't do exercising. They don't do the things that keep their body, if you know how to be muscular, but toned. They just look weak because they are. I'll never forget going into a Best Buy a couple of years ago, trying to buy a stove. And I went over to the counter and looked for somebody to give me some help. I wandered around. And then I went over to a desk where this fat 28-year-old kid was sitting working on, he was on his device. So I said, "Can you help me? I'm looking for this certain type of range." And he said, "Well, it's right over there. You can go look for yourself." This fat butt didn't get off the chair, and it looked. And I looked around the store, and it was full of these guys. Now, whether it sounds good or it doesn't, it's the reality of what we're developing in America today. Unhealthy people who sit down, who don't get exercise, who
1: absolutely
0: eat the wrong
1: absolutely
0: foods, and they spend all this time with these devices. And it's, you got to wonder what the culture is going to be like. Remember the song in the year 2525, if man is still alive, they won't have to, you know, take a pill, you won't have to use your arms, you won't have to use the legs. Well, it's kind of like that now with these devices. Anyway, I'm off on a toot, but this is back talking about testosterone and what you need. Do you agree with my contention about women? They build musculature. Do they have to take testosterone in order to build up the kind of muscle that men have? Is that a component?
1: You need to have a balanced hormonal panel to build muscle, whatever that might be. It's just the way it is. You just need
0: simple
1: to have blood tests to see where you are on the scale. That's what you need.
0: Yep. All right, let's keep talking about this a little bit. The business of I just introduced what they said at the Pentagon because I thought that it was interesting. I want to get Frankie's take on things like what testosterone does to your body. You need it for certainly fathering. And so are men worried about testosterone when they're 30? The guys I just described ought to be worried about it because they don't have much. All right, let's pause and remind you again about the solution to weight loss problems that create a void in your body. When you lose weight, especially with the drugs, you have a void. Your body changes the essence of the strength of the cartilage, of all the things that hold your body together, are weakened, if not lost, especially if you're taking the drugs. So that's why I suggest you go to toploss.com. You see how the program works. You understand that Calitrin's ingredients are all natural, and they are aimed specifically at rebuilding your body as you've lost the weight. 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Frankie Boyer is here. I'm Doug Steffen. This is Good Day Health. All right, I don't know that we need to get into the weeds when it comes to testosterone. Maybe we give an equal amount of time, Frankie, to estrogen or to other things that are as important.
1: I just had a cardiologist on, a brilliant young cardiologist that runs the program of prevention at UCLA and Cedars-Sinai. You know what I mean. I can't get it out.
0: Cedars-Sinai, yes.
1: Yeah. The doctor was saying that women and their hearts are very different than men. And the symptoms that women have, and as women stop menstruating and go through full menopause, which is when the menopause story is very simple. You have to have a year of not having a menstrual cycle, and then you go, that's considered menopause, a whole year. And when you get into menopause, your body does not have that protective barrier that it once had while you were menstruating and at the age of giving birth and having children. So once that stops, and by the way, that does not mean women dry up. Hello. It does not mean that women are not sexual. It does not mean that women cannot function. It just means that we are more prone to heart disease as our counterparts, as men at any age can have heart attacks.
0: Why?
1: Women are pretty much protected. Well, it's about the hormonal balance of the body. It's about lifestyle. It's about what you're doing. And we have a society right now that wants to give you a shot to have you lose weight. They don't know what that shot's going to do for you in 10 years. There's no evidence of what that's going to do for your body. It's
0: the
1: losing
0: same questions
1: muscle.
0: That are asked, the same questions that have been asked since the COVID epidemic and all those shots that we took, whether advised
1: or No, I didn't take them. I didn't take them.
0: I took the first round and then I stopped.
1: I wouldn't take anything. I don't believe in it, and I don't do shots that are not real vaccines. So, but that's another story and another topic.
0: Yep. All right, keep going on.
1: so that women's estrogen is a very different story. And if you're a little too old, then replacing your hormones with bioidentical hormones, which is a very controversial, has been for decades, may not even be the answer. So it's a topic again where you want to be in a place, men and women, where your body is making its own hormones. And how do you balance those hormones? That's the question. How do you balance them? And it affects your cognitive ability. It's such an important topic. We could spend days talking about this. Days.
0: All right. So let's put it. Hold that thought for a minute. Let's come back to it in a few minutes, because I think we need to not tease people and not give them something to think about. Because I, especially this sort of thing, goes a lot farther. We can go longer with it, and we will as we continue. I'm Doug Steffen. Frankie Boyer is here. Good Day Health with Frankie and Doug. It sounds like, what was that, Frankie and Johnny? Frankie's the instrument of our knowledge here on Good Day Health at 48 past the hour.
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0: Back on 53 past the hour on Good Day Health, Frankie Boyer, Doug Steffen. So we were just mentioning polysaccharides. And
1: yes.
0: Frankie says, I'm not going to be able to spell that. It begins with a P, I'll tell you that. And there's a
1: P-O-L-Y.
0: There's a Y in it.
1: Yeah. Well, yeah. I'm cheating because I have it in front of me. P-O-L-P-O-L-Y-S-A-C-C-H-A-R-I-T-E-S. Did you get that?
0: Got it. Yep. All right, so what do we need to know about polysaccharides in order for longevity to be taking hold?
1: This is really fascinating. There's something called glucans. And glucans are really important for the body, and they help with longevity. And polysaccharides have glucans. And I have found a couple of people on my radio show that are, like, over the moon over these glucans and polysaccharides. And they are showing how, first of all, polysaccharide is a complex carbohydrate. It's a sugar, but that it's made of multiple monosaccharides, simple sugars, and other nutritious substances and elements that are responsible for making this product. And it helps with the cells. I keep talking about
0: how do we get them? Where do we get them? How do we keep them in our bodies? Polysaccharides.
1: So there are different forms and different forms of glucans that you can buy. I happen to love one called Daily Brain Care by Dr. Lewis Nutrition. It's a fabulous. He's fabulous. He's devoted 20 years of his life to this. 20
0: does
1: years
0: he talk
1: of his
0: about
1: life
0: what too
1: to
0: much
1: this.
0: Does he talk about what too much TV can do to your brain?
1: Yes. Yes, absolutely. It's an opportunity for all of us. This is no joke. I don't want to be an old lady and look terrific and not have my senses about me. I really don't. I want to be as engaged as possible. I want to be like that 94-year-old woman doing a plank in front of a group of other senior citizens, teaching them how to exercise. I want to be that 81-year-old woman running around the country talking about how she cured herself of Alzheimer's. That's what I want to be.
0: Well,
1: there are
0: different types of strength. Strength is important. How you move matters. There are a lot of people that are turning to functional fitness, as you're suggesting, planking or whatever else, because what goes on in your body is going to help your mind, and your mind
1: isn't
0: it's your brain. The mind is
1: it
0: one
1: is
0: thing,
1: the brain
0: is another.
1: But it's also the heart. It's also the heart. So it's also, by the way, polysaccharides are really good for the heart. And so, but there's been some studies, and Dr. Lewis and his team have been studying this for 20 years, and the foundation of the nutrients, everything that you need for your brain to stay healthy is in this product, which is why I love it. And it will help with mental sharpness and more energy and quicker recovery from being so sick and stressed. It even helps with going to the bathroom, quite honestly, improves stomach and bowel function. It helps with your skin, your hair, your nails.
0: And how
1: it's
0: do
1: like
0: we get
1: every
0: it?
1: 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I've done my research, and I'm impressed. Very few things are impressing me at this stage in my game, because I've been on air, as you know, for forever and ever, as we both have, and I've talked to everybody from major celebrities to doctors to you name it. I've talked with them, and this is one of those moments where I'm like, wow, this product has just taken me. And I'm loving it and loving it, loving it.
0: You can find it dailybraincare.com or something like that. 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
1: 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It's a really great product. I love it.
0: So from time to time, when Frankie and I are talking about these things, we will suggest to you there's a product that you can take if you go down that road that will help you. There, if you took everything that was being promoted, you would do nothing except take pills all day long. But there
1: That's
0: are
1: exactly
0: some things.
1: Right. Yeah.
0: Yeah. I mean, there's
1: some things.
0: The market's full of it. I mean, again, back to how many emails you get a day and what's in this health thing and what's in that health thing. And this doctor says you're supposed to do that. And another doctor says, oh, you'll go nuts. So It's trusting your own instincts as much as anything else. I think that's part.
1: Well, that's just it. And absolutely. And being an informed patient, understanding what is going on within you. No one else knows you better than you. Seriously, yep. No one else knows you better. Yep. That's
0: trust
1: exactly
0: yourself.
1: Right.
0: Frankie
1: that's
0: Boyer,
1: exactly
0: Doug
1: right.
0: Steffen, happy to have you along for the ride here on Good Day Health.
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0: News this hour from Town Hall. I'm Mary Rose. The Senate has confirmed Todd Blanche as the next Attorney General of the U.S. The 50-49 vote early Saturday came after a bruising confirmation fight. Vice President J.D. Vance is out with a new book focusing on his faith, and he says he's learned a lot about Christian growth over the years.
1: You have to work at it, and there's a way in which the practice of the faith forms you in the right way. There's a way in which, you know, participating in the sacraments and praying and actually going to confession and doing all these things, they slowly have this miraculous effect on a person.
0: Vance told the Salem Radio Network's Hugh Hewitt that God works through imperfect people. Ukrainian President Zelensky has paid a trip to Serbia, where he held talks with the country's president.
2: It's been 8 years since a Ukrainian president visited Serbia and held talks with Serbian President Aleksandar Vučić. This visit came as Russia attacks Kiev and its surrounding region, where at least four people were killed, including a child. Zelensky said deliveries of Patriot air defense interceptors had slowed and that the U.S. has agreed to let Ukraine manufacture Patriot systems, but bureaucracy is slowing the process of obtaining licenses. I'm Rika Ann Garcia.
0: Florida Senator Republican Rick Scott tells the Salem Radio Network residents of New York City who are financially able to move away are coming to Florida to get away from the city's Democrat Socialist Mayor Zohran Mamdani.
3: Here's his latest. On his grocery store, you're going to have an ID to go into his grocery store. That's going to lose money and shut down eventually. But he's against any ID for voting because that would be racist.
0: The FAA is ordering inspections of hundreds of Boeing 737 MAX planes after cracks were reported in some older 737 models. The new rule applies to 471 aircraft and takes effect September 10th. More at townhall.com.
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0: A controversial name change has angered over a million Californians. Correspondent Ken Lorman has the details.
5: More than 1.3 million people in the Golden State signed petitions to place Proposition 39 on the November ballot. Supporters say the state's attorney general has rewritten the voter guide language, changing a description of voter ID and citizenship verification requirements in a wording that says citizens would be barred from voting without government-issued IDs. Critics call the move misleading and politically motivated. Ken Lorman reporting.
0: Legal activists and Elon Musk's AI company are challenging the authority of private groups to sue to enforce several major federal laws. They argue that enforcement powers belong primarily to the president and federal agencies, a position backed by the Trump administration. Breaking news and analysis at townhall.com. Democrat Senator Elizabeth Warren is being challenged over claims she's made about rising rents. Correspondent Ron Taylor reports.
6: Senator Warren has questioned why landlords can raise rents significantly, prompting backlash on social media where critics charge she lacks understanding of basic economics, supply and demand, and rising costs like taxes and utilities. They attribute high rents to government policies, such as restrictive zoning, open borders increasing demand, and Section 8 inflating prices, arguing that rent controls and similar measures drive out private landlords and lead to poorly maintained government housing. Ron Taylor reporting.
0: U.S. employers unexpectedly cut 23,000 jobs last month, and Labor Department revisions shaved 103,000 jobs off payrolls in May and June. The unemployment rate dipped 4.1%. More on these stories at townhall.com.
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0: be deadly for pets. 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The temperature inside your car can skyrocket to over 100 degrees in minutes. In an hour, it can reach 125 degrees or more, turning your vehicle into a deadly oven. 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
1: Ah, 7 after the hour. This is the Talk Radio Countdown Show, a review of the hot hits in talk radio and talk television, talk media, if you will. I'm Doug Steffen. Normally, Michael Harrison, who's the editor and publisher of Talkers Magazine, would join me, or one of the folks that works with him, but it seems they are all out and about for several different reasons. So this weekend, we have a fabulous special treat. A lady who worked with me for a long, long time. As a matter of fact, she might tell you that without me, she'd be nothing. That would be
2: I think
1: true,
2: that's true.
1: No, it's not. No, well, your father has a lot to do with it as well. Jennifer Horn does mornings. How do you... And we probably shouldn't put it that way because it always sounds... What do? I do mornings. Now, Jennifer is the morning host on KRLA, the Salem station in Los Angeles. She's been there for quite a long time now and has racked up some great ratings. She's a wonderful personality and person. And I'm proud to call her a friend, even though we don't spend as much time. We used to spend every morning together because she, before she started at KRLA, was on the Doug Steffen Good Day program. She was on the DJV program with me. And so I invited her because the Harrison crowd is all tied up doing other things to join us to participate in our countdown activities this week. And she has graciously accepted. And so here we go into, first of all, the charts. I'll go through. I'll be the story man and the person.
2: The story man. I like that. Doug Steffen story man.
1: Yes, that's the Doug Steffen story man. So anyway, the top 10 people on the list this week. Number 10, Janine John Tale. I'm not sure that I've come across Janine, but I'm sure Jennifer probably will give us her 2 cents on that. Pete Hegseth, number 9. I don't even want to give you 2 cents on him. Mike Johnson is 8. Max Miller. Sounds like he ought to be on the radio. Number 7 this week. Todd Blanche, number 6, is the luckiest guy in Washington at the moment. J.D. Vance and Marco Rubio. They're both going to run for president. Who's going to win? Probably neither of them, but they're both going to run. Number 5 this week, Dr. Fauci, the biggest phony to come down the road in Washington a long, long time. He's at number 4. I think the doctor has his number. We'll talk about that with Jen. David Hearn is number 3. Jeanine Pirro, very interesting reality there, how she's getting along with her boss, Donald Trump, who's number 1 on the people list as usual. The talker story list includes at number 10, the wildfires in the Northwest. Here we go again. Number 9, the guy who was arrested at Trump's golf course. Number 8, Representative Max Miller. A few allegations against him, so he's going to hit the road. Let's see here. The outbreak of cyclosporosis. How do you pronounce that, Jennifer?
2: I think you're doing it. It's explosive lettuce.
1: A couple of other things, yes. The Fauci hearings, number 6. That was an interesting... It was really kind of... It was good theater, actually. Mm-hmm. Let's see. The Michigan Democratic Party and general midterm election discussion, number 5. The Anti-Weaponization Fund. Man, that hasn't gone away. Number 4. A nomination of Todd Blanche, number 3. As I

0: said Lucky's guy in Washington this week anyway. The reflection pool controversy, what a joke. Number two, and the Iran war. We all got that. And we've had enough of that to last us for a long, long time, but it continues. All right, so Jennifer is on a radio station that is decidedly political. It is decidedly pro-Trump, although I haven't been in Los Angeles enough in the last few months to find out whether you're still holding on to that mantle. I remember once on the, I forget where we had the conversation. Maybe been on the air, maybe been off the air, because Jennifer and I are truly great friends, and we've always spent a lot of time together. Her father and she run the CRN. You still call it CRN Digital, right?
1: 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Yep, we're proud affiliates of this program.
0: Yes, well, the program's a proud affiliate of CRN.
1: That too.
0: one way or the other. Under the circumstances, I wonder if you still feel, as you told me, I don't know, maybe it was a year or two ago in a conversation, that Trump was the greatest president that we've ever had.
1: I do, actually. It's not even holding on to it. I look at the amount of stuff that he's, the output of his administration under the duress of the first 4 years. And now I think he's been freed up to do even more. Look, I think a lot of people think just because you say he is the best president that you agree with 100% of everything that's going on. That's not the case. But I do still think that he has done an incredible amount in a short amount of time. I think he's the kind of president that truly I'm surprised that I don't hear you liking more just because he cuts through all the swampy stuff. I mean, this is the first president that we've had that hasn't really just kind of fallen victim to the swamp of Washington, D.C. And so for that reason, yeah, I absolutely feel that way.
0: I think he's, in my mind, created his own swamp. He's done what I think needed to be done in many different areas. You are correct. And because you and I have had these conversations on the air and off the air, we both know kind of where we stand. I'm a different kind of Republican than you are at the moment. And so what happens to me when I see all the chaos, disorganization, the crumbling of certain superstructure, it bothers me. Plus, I don't really believe a word that comes out of his mouth because he's always changing it. For example, the Iran war. He said it was over and it's not over.
1: That's a tough one. And, you know, I think that's where a lot of people are kind of all over, whether you're a Republican, a Trump supporter, a Democrat. The problem, I think, with the messaging on Iran, and look, I agree, I think people have lost their appetite. I think it's either we finish the job, which is where I am, because I do believe Iran is a great threat to our country and has been.
0: I do, too. 100%
1: for 47 years. And I think that it really took a lot of backbone and courage for Trump to even engage. Most presidents have just kicked the can down the road to the next guy. And so because it is hard, it is a hard one. But I think problem with the messaging with the Iran issue is not necessarily America. I think it's that somehow we think that we can make a deal with Iran. And I believe ideologically that's just not possible. When you've got the IRGC still running things, you have people who will tell you one thing to your face and do something completely different. And they think that they're backed up by the Quran. They think God's telling them to do that. You cannot trust a deal with someone who is so ideologically focused on killing Western culture, killing Americans, and killing the Jews. And so I think that's where it comes from. You go into meetings and they say, yeah, we're going to do all of that. And then we report to our media, yes, we're going to do all that. You can't trust it. And whether that's bad advice to the president or maybe they're aware of that, I don't know. You can't trust the dealings with this country under this current leadership. That doesn't mean anything about the people. That's completely different. But the people running the country now are the ones that are so ideologically driven, it's impossible to get a deal with them.
0: Don't argue that. I don't disagree with you at all on that. I think that finishing the job requires a lot more, however, than either we are willing to do or we are capable of doing. That's a whole different discussion. We've had a lot of discussion, a lot of talk this week on various programs about our missile capabilities, the Patriot missile. We've used so many of them. Are we leaving ourselves vulnerable? There are other countries that have got them, or we've showed them how to make them. So it's when they discuss the numbers, I'm sort of surprised they're as low as they are, or were as low as they were when we began doing all of this stuff. And the same is true, by the way, for what's going on between the Russians and the Ukrainians. the utility of having American arms has kind of dried up. And that's a whole other story, because there are a lot of people, probably not you, who believe that Trump started the war not to fix the problem that we all know there is as far as nuclear weaponry is concerned, but to help his pals in the military-industrial complex, the oil industry, huge profits because of the price of gasoline. Good God, where you are in California, it's $6 a gallon. Where I am, it's still around $4 a gallon. Or when I'm in California, I'm paying the same price that you are. It's just that they are those things. There's a point where it appears that most of the people, this is one of the reasons that we have the J.D. Vance, Marco Rubio team at number 5 on the people list this week, because they seem to be tone deaf. The members of the Republican Party are listening, and they're not hearing what they want to hear. So both these guys are asked to sort of put up for Trump. And when they go out to speak, the voters are saying they're sick of Iran. They don't believe anything. They're tired of the price of gasoline, and they can't afford food. So we have a lot of the result of that, especially the food thing, is that the people who run these huge food corporations, I do the American Family Farmer Program, and one of the things that we talk about is buying local, buying on the farm versus buying in the grocery store, because the grocery stores, no matter how they promote themselves, have become inundated with the products that come from the four big companies that are doing nothing but making food with preservatives, and it's making America much less healthy. One of the things that I am very supportive of is Robert Kennedy. I think you and I have had that conversation as well. I like him a lot. I think he's doing what needs to be done. Some of it may be under Trump's, guidance is the right word, but under his support, and some of it may not be. But those are things. So if you take that and use it as an example, Jennifer, it is really it's good, because we do see the change that needed to be made. Whether if you went to the public health colleges, you don't agree, but most people who have any common sense know that we've become inundated with yet another corporate maze, the drug companies, and how they control the advertising. I don't know, your program in the morning there must be like everybody else's. Every time you put a commercial on, it's a drug commercial, and so yeah. And they're making huge, the big corporations, the big companies are making a lot of money, and it's all tied to some of these things that are going on. All right, Jennifer had her say, I had my say. We're going to continue our focus on the charts. This is the Talk Radio Countdown. Jennifer Horn is here.
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12: 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Done right.
0: My city has become, well, it wasn't a city. Well, it was a town until 8 years, 9 years ago, and then we voted it to be a city. And it's in complete chaos because of the same sort of dynamic. Even though there are more Democrats, pretty much everything in town is run by a Democrat. It is a mess because even there's so much infighting. With, it doesn't make any difference whether, you know, you look at the Republican Party, the Democratic Party, there's all this infighting. Now you're trying to figure out, are we going to have, if Democrats are going to be elected, are they going to be socialists? Are they going to be communists? And that must be a big thing. That's, if I were doing what you're doing, I'd be hanging my hat on that. And the conversation.
1: It's so crazy. I mean, you probably saw this week the woman who is running for governor in Wisconsin, who said she wanted to ban Thanksgiving, or that she, yeah. I mean, that she came out and said, well, no, I love Thanksgiving. I mean, these people, and I think a lot of it has to do with the infection that we've allowed into our schooling, which really does bring in a lot of, I think, maybe not the support of American. Look, America's not a perfect country, but certainly I believe capitalism and American values, we need more of them, not less of them. I think we've seen that communism and socialism, they just don't work, and they certainly don't uplift people. They hold people down and give control to the government. But somehow you think the government is the problem, which we all do. There's a group of people who say, well, then, you know, let's just try to double down on that. It just doesn't make any sense. But that seems to be the power of the Democrat Party right now. They're taking in a ton of money. And I would say a lot of that might be coming in from outside sources just specifically to cause more chaos in our country.
0: But that's because they're reacting. A lot of people are reacting to Trump and his mannerisms and his message and the things that he's doing. It's a complete reaction to that sort of thing. But let's save that. Listen to this. There was an edict that came out from a group called Defending Education. Do you know the group?
1: I don't, huh?
0: You might look them up because they'd be good guests on your program. So the Framingham Public Schools, Framingham is where I live, and many school districts, not only here in Massachusetts, but in so-called blue states, they have a web page that directs students to outside healthcare providers that offer access to, quote, medical transition services, including puberty blockers, gender-affirming hormone therapy, and surgical referrals. Does that belong in the public school system? Say what you will about any of those things, but do those discussions belong instead of mathematics and science and whatever, STEM and STEAM? This kind of stuff is taking over in many, and it might be that it belongs in a health course, but not even in it's so controversial. And why do we need it in the public schools? Why not focus
1: on... We don't.
0: I don't think we do either.
1: It's abusive, I think, in some ways. I mean, I think it really is. Pushing that on young people is really... That's a tough one.
0: Yeah, it is. A lot of youngsters have been permanently harmed by these clinics. Okay, so I wanted to get your take on that. I figured you'd agree. Coming up to 28 after the hour here on The Countdown.
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0: It's Elizabeth Miller here from Calitrin. 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
15: With the SRN News, I'm Mary Rose. Tensions remain high across the Middle East. Iran has issued new demands tied to reopening the Strait of Hormuz, while Oman says negotiations are continuing. The United Arab Emirates says an Iranian missile struck one of its state-owned oil company ships, though no injuries were reported. In Yemen, government forces targeted Iranian-backed Houthi rebels, raising fears of renewed civil war. Meanwhile, Turkey's parliament advanced a bill aimed at ending its decades-long conflict with Kurdish separatists. In Washington, the Senate has confirmed Todd Blanche as the nation's next attorney general. In a 50-49 vote, Blanche, who has been serving as acting attorney general, now takes the role permanently after a contentious confirmation process. This is SRN News.
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0: Don't stop. Yes, yes, yes. Michael Harrison is not available this weekend, and neither are the folks that work on his staff. So, we have brought an enlightened spirit into the program, somebody who you, if you've been listening to the Talk Radio Countdown Show for a long time, know the voice of Jennifer Horn. If you listen to the Good Day program for a long time, you knew the voice of Jennifer Horn. She does mornings on KRLA in Los Angeles. There I am again. She does mornings. She's the morning, the morning host.
1: I'm the queen of doing mornings, Dougie.
0: Yes, you are. Yes, in many ways, you deserve that crown.
1: No morning will be done without me.
0: yeah, what exactly? You should be doing, you should be the Salem instead of Larry O'Connor or O'Donnell or whatever his name is. It's O'Connor who does mornings on Salem on the network, and O'Donnell who does MSNBC, right?
1: That's right. Lawrence O'Donnell on MSNBC, Larry O'Connor on the Salem News Channel. I have to tell you, Larry O'Connor is a buddy of mine. He's pretty fantastic.
0: Yeah. Well, I'm sure that he and you have many things to talk about. I don't know him. I don't think I ever met him, but I've been out of that league for a couple of years, and I'm not up on all that. I think you're higher on the list on talkers of the Hot 100 than I am at this point, and you certainly deserve to be.
1: I don't know about that. You know what? I think you need the Walk of Fame is what you need.
0: Well,
1: you could do that, the Talkers Walk of Fame. Let's get Harrison on the line.
0: Right, exactly. All right. Anyway, the couple of other controversies.
1: Dial of Fame, Doug. That's it. We just came up with it. We need the Dial of Fame. Forget the walk. We need a radio
0: the dial.
1: Dial
0: of Fame. Okay, let's do that. Yep, we'll build a new radio for it. Okay.
1: I like it.
0: The president signed a couple of executive orders this week that will restrict automatic citizenship to children born in the U.S. What is that all about? I mean, we did have that whole business. Remember the Chinese? You and I remember talking about this a number of times.
1: I'm glad you remember that, because that's really what this is all about. It's called birther tourism.
0: Yeah.
1: And the reason that it's a hot button for me is that the hot spot, ground zero for it, happens about 10 miles away from where I live and where I work. In the San Gabriel Valley in California, this has become like the place where people from China come, and they will come maybe when they're 6 months pregnant. Women will come, and they will go to Disneyland. They'll go to the beach. They'll go to the Santa Monica Pier. They'll see the sights. They'll be put up in a hotel. And then when the time comes, they will have their baby here. And then they'll go back home to China, and their child will have American citizenship. And the reason that that's problematic, well, other than just the obvious of gaming the system.
0: The duh of it. Yeah, that's right. The duh of it.
1: Yeah. Well, other than the duh, I mean, what's happening right now is that this has been going on for such a long time that you have tens of thousands of Chinese boys who are now coming of age, military age in China, who now have American citizenship. So let that sink in for a second. If we believe that China is telling us, or if we believe what they say, which is that they want to eat America's lunch, and you've heard people from China say they want to colonize America, the fear is that now you have military age men who really don't have control over their own life when you live in a communist country like China, that have easy access to our country because they're citizens. And from a national security perspective, that's pretty frightening. Now, I'm not saying that happens today or it happens tomorrow, but why are we setting ourselves up on a system where something like that could
0: ridiculous.
1: Happen and be a threat to our homeland?
0: Ridiculous. Absolutely ridiculous. All right. Another item here on the talkers list for this week. By the way, the list is always published at talkers.com. The situation with Dr. Fauci. I remember him, the head of the National Institute of Allergy and Infectious Diseases, highest paid public servant in the country's history, been there a long time.
1: People's sexiest man, Doug. Don't forget that.
0: I didn't remember. Right.
1: Remember people named him the sexiest man alive?
0: I think I did once. Yeah, I do remember that. I did remember it once. Anyway,
1: once.
0: So he's in contempt of Congress. Ron Paul, who's a senator from Kentucky, along with Mitch McConnell, who is apparently still alive, although people are surprised to find that out. Different subject. The essence of him being before Congress, he knew he was going to get what he was prepared to do nothing and say, I'm pleading the fifth. Although it's hard to understand how that actually applies. And I think that's what the contempt citation is all about, right? He was given, wasn't he given a pardon for all of that stuff already?
1: He was given a blanket pardon from Joe Biden's auto pen before actually the last day that Biden was in office. And so the argument is, if you have protection under that pardon, then you owe the American people the truth. You owe. And truly, he does. I don't care where you are on the COVID issue. I don't care if you've changed, you've not. Look, that was something that was so impactful to so many children, to so many of us. People died by themselves.
0: It goes back to the thing we were just talking about with the Chinese. This was a wholly produced subsidiary of the Chinese government. This thing was let out of that Wuhan, that laboratory on purpose. It and killed it was more.
1: Yeah,
0: and the money came. The money for the research came from us. Again, yeah. Another like, hello, are you? Is anybody home here? Anybody watching the store?
1: The thing that is so frustrating, and this is another one of those issues that I hate that it gets political because it really is bipartisan. Under Obama, Obama found out about Fauci's gain-of-function research and said, you have to stop. It's too dangerous. Fauci didn't listen to President Obama, who is so wildly popular still, and he didn't listen to him. And he found an underhanded way to continue to fund that research because he didn't want to give it up. And then lo and behold, what happens? It gets leaked out of a lab, whether that was intentional or it was accidental. It certainly wasn't a wet market. Makes everybody sick. China benefits from it by selling PPE and all of this stuff to all of these other countries to get their 5G into the other nations that didn't have it. And here we are. We closed everything down. He owes us an explanation. And so he right now probably didn't want to speak because he's going to be under investigation by state attorneys general. And he's also going to be facing some civil trials. So he's in a kind of a conundrum. And he's now going to be held in contempt of Congress. And he's got to face all of these lawsuits. And what makes the matter worse is that this week we found out not only do we have his diary, which was really embarrassing, making him look like he really enjoyed the fame, but we also have his cell phone. So we know exactly what he knew and what he told the people and how he tried to influence governors. And I think he's going to be facing some trouble at the state level, to be sure.
0: Well, it's one of those things, again, we are not watching the hen house and the hens are all over the place. And there's a lot of cackling going on, and it's on the other side of the border. These people are laughing at us because we don't have control of our own country. 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Back with Jennifer Horn from KRLA in Los Angeles doing the countdown with me this week as we relive some of those exciting days of yesteryear when she was on with us every week doing it because she was part of the DJV program, which was the Good Day program in disguise because I had 3 weeks. Can you imagine how in the world I survived that all those years with 3 women? Not one, just Jennifer who started it. Not 2, Victoria Keelan. And then there was Jay Kirshner. All 3 of them lovely. They were all fabulous. They held my feet to the fire. And that's kind of what we ought to be doing with politicians these days. But we seem not to be able to do that. Mitch McConnell, that's the biggest, that's most ridiculous reality. And some of these other people that just don't show up. And the way that congressmen and senators, but now it seems more congressmen, are taking advantage. What I thought about Marjorie Taylor Greene? We always had a chuckle or two about her when you and I were together.
1: I just thought of you. She got married, and I thought maybe you might be heartbroken.
0: No. I wonder about that guy. So she and What's his face? Taylor Trevor, whatever is the guy that I never liked. What's the kid's name that was a goofball on Fox? And I remember you and I argued about him. You thought he was
1: Craig
0: wonderful.
1: Gowdy?
0: No.
1: Goofball on Fox.
0: Yeah, he's gonzo now.
1: Are you talking about Matt Gaetz?
0: No, I'm talking about. Well, that's another one. No. This guy is a radio person. He's been on television. He's forever been seen, and he's now become a naysayer. He and
1: Tucker Carlson.
0: Tucker Carlson, thank you. I don't know why his name escaped me.
1: Like
0: I
1: claimed thought, the pyramid.
0: Well, but you and I used to talk about it, and I thought he was a dummy then, and I still think he's a dummy. But I don't think that Green is. And so the two of them went public this week with their idea to form a new sort of party that brought in all of the valuable assets of the MAGA crowd without the influx of nonsense from Trump. What would you do if they started a third party and all of the things that they talked about were the things you supported, but it didn't include Donald Trump? What would you think of that?
1: Well, I think, first of all, I don't really care much about the party. I mean, I don't know how a third party does. It's not, you know, it's been tried before. It doesn't do very well. I think there's room for more parties, certainly. Mm-hmm. But I'm about candidates. You know, if a candidate speaks to me and if a candidate connects with me, that's who I'm going to vote for. So it would really depend on who they put up. To say that the MAGA movement was birthed under Trump. So I think it's hard to take the MAGA movement. I think they're going to have to get creative and come up with something of their own. If they want to be successful, because truly, as much as, yes, there are some splits, President Trump still has about a 90% approval rating with the Republican Party. You know, they're going to have to come up with something a little more unique than just co-opting something that's already been done.
0: Right. Yeah, I think that's also true. And you're right about the fact that third parties have always had a tough time. I don't know. We back to Iran and what the talks are going to come down to. Looks like we've got the Straits of Hormuz, which is really the whole sticking point. And what are you going to do with all that stuff? And what are you going to do with the price of oil? It's back to the results of the primaries this past week indicate that there's a crack in the support where Trump endorsed some folks and they didn't do too well. It'll be interesting to see how that all shakes out. One of the things that I wish we could do more often is be together on the radio. So we'll have to plot and figure out how we can do that. Jennifer Horn, mornings on KRLA in Los Angeles here on this week's Talk Radio Countdown Show. Thank you, my dear.
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0: And so it does on great radio stations like KCLV in Clovis, New Mexico, and KJJJ in Laughlin, Nevada. Great call. It is KJJJ. All right, here we are. I'm Doug Steffen with my friend Stephen J.J. Wiseman talking about the legal aspects of some of the items that are in the top 10 story list published every week. It's not the same list every week, obviously, although lately it doesn't change a lot because it's the same people and the same controversies and discussions. Stephen is our legal expert, so I want to talk. Most everybody wants to talk. We all want to talk. What are we going to talk about? How about we talk about Dr. Anthony Fauci? Here's a guy that was given a pardon, and yet he claims the Fifth. So if nothing else, those of us who suspected long ago that the virus was originating in this Wuhan laboratory, and he was told by Joe Biden not to fund it, or was it Obama? It was Obama who was president then. Don't fund it. He funded it anyway with federal money, and now he's on the hot seat. So why would he plead the Fifth? What's he got to hide if he's got a pardon? How does that work?
30: Well, you start off with Rand Paul, who was really behind having the hearing as chairman of the committee, has long been a critic of Fauci and has said specifically he should be in prison. So regardless of whether you know what he did or didn't do, when it comes to him testifying, he knows it's going to be the equivalent of like a grand jury. And the pardon that he got was for a specific period of time. So I think what his lawyers were concerned with was him being asked questions where if he gave an answer that was considered evasive, that he might be charged with perjury. It didn't help things that they evicted his lawyer from the hearing. Frankly, I think what you're going to find is that he's not going to be held in contempt. This goes now to a judge to determine. And there were there are sufficient reasons on a legal basis to indicate that he could have been in jeopardy and therefore was properly invoking the Fifth. Now, if what they're really interested in is finding out, as you're suggesting, you know, what was where did it originate, COVID, and what was Dr. Fauci's role in that or cover up or whatever, which are legitimate questions. They should have and could have given him immunity or limited immunity, and then he would not be able to plead the Fifth. So it's kind of legal niceties, but I think as far as getting to the truth of the matter, this is not going to help, and I do think that they should have just given him some form of immunity to find out what really was going on.
0: Okay, next item of interest here is the guy arrested at the Trump golf course. What kind of penalties are involved in something like that? It depends, I guess, what they charge him with and where he goes to court. But
30: yeah, and here, no puns intended. You know, they certainly can trump up the charges, and then you start adding charges upon adding charges. It's like that guy Mangione, who is on trial for murder of the healthcare CEO in New York. He's being charged there. He's also being charged federally, but he's being charged federally for stalking. So it's the same acts, actually, but they pile the charges on. And so here again, they can. There are a number of charges that they could add up, and certainly he could be looking at a very, very significant prison sentence.
0: Speaking of charges, Max Miller, 30 seconds on him and what he's been charged with.
30: It goes back to divorce. He's been accused by his ex-wife of abuse of him and his daughter. Actually, his defenses haven't been pretty good. The only thing with Max Miller is he actually is sponsoring a great law in Congress that would help victims of scams who have had all kinds of terrible income tax ramifications. But I think he, unfortunately, he's going to be toast.
0: Tripping on himself, as it were. Stephen J.J. Yeah. Wiseman with his legal expertise here on this week's Talk Radio Countdown Show.
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17: News this hour from Town Hall, I'm Mary Rose. The Department of Homeland Security reports record-setting deportations of illegal aliens by the Trump administration.
18: A new report totals over 1.4 million forced removals, averaging about 4,200 per day, on pace, authorities say, for an all-time high. DHS says the operation included deportations of worst of the worst illegal alien gang members and other serious criminals, as ICE detentions reportedly hit a monthly high of 46,000 in June. The agency says ICE agents are not slowing down in its mission to arrest and remove illegal aliens. Ken Lorman reporting.
17: Todd Blanche has been confirmed as the next U.S. Attorney General. The Senate approved his nomination in a 50-49 vote after weeks of debate and concerns over potential conflicts tied to his past work for President Trump. Vice President J.D. Vance tells the Hugh Hewitt Show on the Salem Radio Network that his brand new book, Communion, focuses on his personal faith journey. Vance says God works through imperfect people.
21: This idea that you could see something that really did make you question your faith, but didn't make you discard it. The idea that it was okay to question and have doubts and even be angry at God, that was a very powerful thing for me.
17: A major White House construction project just hit a legal roadblock.
22: A federal appeals court has ordered the Trump administration to halt construction of the planned White House ballroom, ruling that President Trump cannot build it without approval from Congress. The 2-1 decision finds the president lacks unilateral authority for the project, even though the administration says it is being paid for entirely with private funds. The court put its order on hold for 2 weeks to give the administration time to appeal to the Supreme Court. Willie Nelson, The White House.
17: Tensions remain high across the Middle East. More on these stories at townhall.com.
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24: More than 20,000 people were told to evacuate overnight as a fast-moving wildfire races toward towns along British Columbia's Okanagan Lake. The entire community of Summerland was ordered to leave, along with about 8,000 people nearby. Homes have been destroyed, but officials have not determined how many. The wildfire was first reported Friday evening, but it grew to about 19 square miles within hours. Videos posted on social media show multiple homes burning and residents fleeing along roads with flames on both sides. I'm Donna Water.
17: WK Kellogg said Thursday that it will remove artificial colors from all its cereals by the end of this year. The change comes a year ahead of schedule. Kellogg said last August that it would remove synthetic dyes from its cereal by the end of 2027. Breaking news and analysis at townhall.com. Ghosts of the past are slowly rising out of Europe's drought-stricken Danube River.
25: The water level has dropped so low that World War II German battleships are coming into view. The emerging ships belong to Nazi Germany's Black Sea Fleet. They were deliberately sunk in 1944. in a desperate attempt to slow the Soviet advance in the closing months of the war. Authorities are now struggling to keep traffic flowing on the Danube as the falling water levels create dangerous conditions for navigation. Rich Thomason reporting.
17: The U.S. labor market weakened unexpectedly in July, with employers cutting 23,000 jobs. The Labor Department also revised May and June payrolls down by a combined 103,000 jobs. The unemployment rate edged down to 4.1%. More on these stories at townhall.com.
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0: 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The Root's on fire! 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This is Wayne Allen Root, direct from the entertainment capital of the world, Las Vegas. What time is it? It's time for War! 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
2: All right, Wayne Allen Root from Las Vegas. Great to be with you. I was off because I was with President Trump. President Trump was in Las Vegas in my neck of the woods in Summerlin. He's never done that before. Red Rock Casino in Summerlin. And I went to his event. I was sitting in the VIP section with some incredible people. Mike Tyson and who are the other big ones? Dean Cain, Superman, Mike Tyson, Iron Mike, one of the greatest boxers of all time. Rick Harrison of Pawn Stars, the Fertitta brothers, Frank and Lorenzo, billionaires who own Station Casinos and Red Rock Casinos, all of them sitting right around me. It was really quite an amazing group. And of course, the head of the Republican National Committee was there sitting right next to us. And I don't know, some of the great celebrities and boxers and actors, just a great, great group of people. I was backstage with Mike Tyson. We took some photos. I just sent them to Daniel, I do not have a photo of me with President Trump yet because things have changed since he became president of the United States. Every time I went to a Trump event, I'd have a photo with Trump or multiple photos of Trump, and I'd show them to you right away. But that's because we took them with my own phone camera. That's not allowed anymore. Because he's president of the United States, they take your phones. They confiscate your phone when you go in to see the president. So only a professional photographer takes the photos, and I have to wait until that is sent to me. So it might be a few days. I don't know. It could come later today, could come tomorrow, could come over the weekend, could come next week. So when I get it, I'll show you the photos of me with President Trump and my wife Cindy and I with President Trump. All right, we got the photos. The photos are ready. You got them? Put them on up. So just a couple of photos from yesterday. I can't give you the president's one. Like I said, that won't be in for a few days. But me and Mike Tyson, look at Mike. He's acting like he's my best friend in the world. He's rubbing his head against mine. Thank God he didn't try for my ear or anything. He is generally one of the nicest guys I've ever met backstage at a political event. The nicest celebrity ever. There's Mike Tyson and his wife with my wife Cindy and I. Look at Cindy's outfit. Is she the best dressed woman in the world? She really is. Wherever she goes, everybody says, oh my God, that is the greatest outfit I've ever seen. So Mike Tyson, almost like he's family with me. And here's a guy that is becoming like family with me, a great friend, Dean Cain, Superman, great guy. He mentioned to everybody yesterday with an earshot that anytime I'm in trouble, I want to hire Wayne as my attorney, even though Wayne is an attorney. He knows I'm not an attorney, but he'd hire me because he saw me in action as an attorney at Freedom Fest about a month ago. And I was representing ICE, defending ICE in a mock trial. And he was my star witness. Dean Cain is actually an ICE agent. He's an ICE officer. So in addition to being a star celebrity and an actor. But in any case, he was my star witness along with J.J. Carroll, 24-year Border Patrol guy. And we whipped their ass. And the lawyer opposite me, a real lawyer, who had never lost a mock trial at Freedom Fest, lost to me. The jury voted 8-4 in my favor, and in ICE's favor. So we were winners, and Dean Cain was telling everybody nearby that Wayne Root is quite the lawyer, and I'd ask him to represent me if I ever get in trouble. So thank you, Dean. Dean's a good guy. Dean, and can you imagine in one day I was able to hang out with Dean Cain, Superman, Mike Tyson, who used to be Superman, and the real Superman, Donald J. Trump, who is superhuman Superman. Very funny. And somebody put, I liked what somebody put underneath the photo of me and Dean Cain. They said, Superman and Batman. I like that one. Then there was one where somebody said, what was it? What did they say? They said something about, look, in the picture, it's Superman and Dean Cain's there too. I thought that was pretty good too. So lots of good people on social media. Thank you. Lots of fans of Wayne Root. I appreciate every single one of you. I wrote a commentary, and I wanted you to hear it. It is titled, If You Take the New Flu Vaccine, You Are Ignorant, Reckless, Gullible, Delusional,

0: and mentally ill, and you have a death wish. Oh my God, I can't believe what I'm hearing. The new flu vaccine is out, and it's based on the deadly failed mRNA COVID vaccine. And once again, Big Pharma and your bribed government is urging every American to take it. Trust us, they say. This comes at the same moment Dr. Fauci proved that he's a fraud, scam artist, and mass murderer, and proved science is now the same as the mafia, organized crime. This comes as Dr. Fauci took the fifth 111 times, like the head of the Gambino crime family. This comes as we learn from his own diaries that Dr. Fauci is a pathological liar and a psychopath. This comes as we now know Dr. Fauci funded the research to create the COVID pandemic and then tried desperately to cover it up. This comes as we now know that Fauci was so excited by his own fame, he claimed Americans per day were dying from the COVID vaccine, his own statistics. This comes as we now know Fauci took the COVID vaccine and then got a blood clot in his lungs, a typical side effect of this deadly vaccine disaster. And rather than warning the world, he covered up his own illness so millions of others would keep taking a vaccine with deadly side effects. This comes as we now know that Fauci and all the so-called medical experts at the FDA and CDC knew there were terrible side effects from the COVID vaccine, but purposely covered them up and then encouraged Americans to go get more boosters. Sidebar, isn't that mass murder? This comes as we now know that Fauci knew the death rate from COVID was not nearly as bad as the government claimed. He knew it was just another bad flu season, yet he urged President Trump to lock down the country, shut down the economy, and close all the schools. Result, billions of dollars lost, millions of jobs lost, hundreds of thousands of businesses went out of business, children mentally damaged, ruining millions of lives. Thanks to U.S. Senator Ron Johnson, although you should thank Wayne Root, because I've been talking about this since the day the VAERS vaccine adverse events reporting system came out in 2021 about the COVID vaccine. I've been on this thing for 6 years. But thanks to U.S. Senator Ron Johnson, who said this in a hearing, Senate hearing, we now know based on VAERS, trusted by doctors for decades, that 40,000 Americans died from the COVID vaccine. Harvard studied VAERS and concluded only 1% of deaths are ever reported to VAERS. So there could be as many as a few million dead Americans from the COVID vaccine. This comes as we now know Fauci knew the safe, inexpensive miracle drug ivermectin worked effectively to stop COVID and prevent deaths. Yet he decided to demonize ivermectin as an animal drug for horses, cows, and pigs so we could get emergency authorization for the COVID vaccine, which means Fauci purposely let millions of Americans die or be injured for life in order to make hundreds of billions of dollars for his friends in Big Pharma. Did I forget to mention that many patients died getting the COVID vaccine during initial trials? So Big Pharma canceled the trials and went straight to market while claiming the vaccine was safe, and then got the FDA to seal the results for 75 years. Like I said, mass murder and crimes against humanity. This is all just the tip of the iceberg. I could go on for days. So knowing all of this, who in their right mind would take the newest flu vaccine made from the same mRNA technology as the deadly COVID vaccine? Here's my tweet from earlier today. Are you stupid and suicidal? Then I've got the flu shot for you. Your choices. One, you might get the flu, i.e. a cold, and it might last for 2 or 3 days. Two, you might not. Three, or you can get this vaccine and die or become crippled for life. Your choice. Oh my God, can anyone be this stupid and reckless and gullible? But hey, I'm sure Dr. Fauci says, trust me, take it. Best part of the story here in this article, A, they admit it has much harsher side effects than the old flu shot, and B, Moderna just got approval for this new flu shot based on agreeing to do two more extensive trials over the next, two years. And then I put WTF, what the F? So they want you to take it now while the results may show that you could die and that many others are injured for life, and those results won't be out for 2 more years. So why wouldn't the FDA make all of us wait 2 years for the results? Anyone who takes this is suicidal, dumb as Kamala Harris and a sheep being led off a cliff. Need I say more? The new flu vaccine made with mRNA is the deadly COVID vaccine repackaged all over again. It's completely unproven. They're telling you that. They're admitting they've got to do 2 more years of trial before they know what this shot will do to you. They're actually admitting that the side effects are far worse than the old flu shot. So why not wait 2 years to see the more extensive trial results? Why be a crash test dummy on an unproven vaccine again? Who would trust the science or trust the doctors? We just found out science is made up. Science is fraud. Science is gaslighting. Science is no better than organized crime. Common sense. The flu is a cold. Sometimes a harsh cold, but it's a cold. It's no reason to risk your life on another disastrous mRNA vaccine based on the first COVID vaccine that killed and injured millions. I've never in my life had a flu shot, and I've rarely even caught a cold in the last 40 years. What's my secret? Lots of vitamin C, D3, zinc, and garlic every day of my life. Meanwhile, every person I meet who is sick with a really bad flu or just recovered from weeks in bed took the flu shot. No one needs a flu shot, let alone an untested, controversial, deadly flu shot. Willing to take the new flu shot, you are ignorant, reckless, gullible, delusional, and mentally ill, and you have a death wish. But hey, if you're a Democrat, I urge you to trust the science. Hey, Wayne Allyn Root, America Speaks. You call in and we talk about it. Your opinions, your comments, your questions. 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The phone number again, 800-347-ROOT. That number is 24/7. You can leave voicemails. We play your voicemails on the air as well.
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0: All right, wait out the root. The root is on fire. Democrats are so dumb, it's amazing. So dumb. You know what's funny? It's like when I say things about Muslims and radical Islam and Islamic terrorism, and Democrats' response is, oh, wow, you're a racist, you're terrible, you're Islamophobic, you're close-minded. Do you realize the most close-minded, non-diverse religion in the world is Islam? They hate everyone. They want to chop everyone's head off. They want to rape every woman. They want to enslave every woman. They want every woman the rest of her life to be dressed in black with two slits for her eyes. And if she complains about it, bury her up to her neck and stone her with a brick before you shoot her in the head while she bleeds to death. Or if a child complains, a little girl, she's not going to school, not allowed to go to school, they want to spray acid in her face. Or if you're gay, they want to rape you with a pipe and throw you off a six-story building. Everything Democrats believe in is insanity. And now what they believe in is a combination of communism mixed with Islamic insanity. That's what's the new merger in America. We talk about mergers, you know, is American Airlines going to merge with United Airlines or Delta? Well, communism has merged with Islamic extremism. It's the most sick, mentally sick thing that's ever happened in the history of the world. The two worst philosophies in world history that are all about murder and enslaving people have gotten together, and they're going to be friends for a while until they destroy America and conquer America, and then they're going to turn on each other and kill each other, but it's too late for you and me, because we'll be dead or enslaved. It's madness. It's madness. Great speech by President Trump yesterday. I enjoyed it. I great being backstage with him. If you want to know what I said to him, I rarely ever say. I always say it's my private conversation, but this one I'll leak a little bit. You know what I said to him? National security emergency. National security emergency. National security emergency. He looked at me like I was crazy, like I was a robot who had short-circuited. And then I said, national security emergency. He said, what? I said, you've got to declare a national security emergency. It's my baby. No matter how many people you hear it from, this was my baby. And I'm telling you, it's going to work. This is how you keep Democrats from stealing the midterms. And then he went to his number one, his national political director, who I looked it up. He's in charge of the midterms of the United States. And he said to him, Can you take Wayne's number and information and call him right away and find out what he's talking about? And you want to know the truth? I love Trump, but I figured I'd never hear from this guy ever again. He just left me a message 5 minutes before the show started. I didn't even know the phone rang. I looked it up. He's waiting for me. He says, call me back right away. The national political director of President Trump just called me back, the guy who Trump said yesterday, please call Wayne. So I'm kind of shocked it really worked that easily and that fast. So I'm going to tell him all about the national security emergency. I assumed he already knew about it. I hoped he already knew about it. Maybe he doesn't know about it. He's about to find out about it. As soon as this podcast is over, I'm going to call him. Let's mention the event going on tomorrow. I don't think there's any seats left, but you can try. It was sold out in the first hours of the first day that I ever mentioned it. It was sold out, but that was because we had like a set amount of seats. I think it was like 125 at the Ahern Hotel upstairs in the steakhouse. So it was like a set number of seats. And then I had Andrew Paul, my executive producer, call Real America's Voice and say, we're sold out. We were sold out in hours. And then there was one row that you had to pay $10. All the rest were free. But if you pay $10, you got the front row. Well, that sold out in like 1 minute. So no seats were available. No tickets were available. And then Andrew called him and told him, is there any way you could add a few new seats? And they got Ahern Hotel to, I guess, add another row in the very back. So there's 25 more seats available as of this morning. Now, they could very well be sold out at this moment. I have no idea. But I want you to go to eventbrite.com, and type in Wayne Allyn Root, and it'll pop up right away. It's Eric Bolling and Wayne Root with our own shows, back-to-back, live studio audience. One's at 1 o'clock, Eric Bolling. Mine's at 2 o'clock or 2:30, whenever it starts, right after Eric's is done. And I'm the guest on Eric's show. So it's going to be a full, fun 2 hours at Ahern Hotel tomorrow, Friday, in Las Vegas, in front of a live studio audience. All of you will have the greatest time. And again, on my show, America Speaks, I'm asking you to stand up in front of national TV cameras, give your name, see your face, and ask me questions or make comments, and I'll respond to all of them. So it's going to be a great day. So go to Eventbrite. 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But you come for both and you'll have two great shows. And I'm the guest on Eric's show. 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
14: 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It makes sense to me that preventing or reducing inflammation is a key component to our overall health. 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It protects our healthy cells even from radiation. 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
0: Wayne Allyn Root, this is Warzone Live. All right, my guest is here, Nikki Ballew, Ontario, Canada resident, host of a top 10 iTunes podcast, the co-author of couple of my books, The Great Patriot Protest and Boycott Book and The Great Patriot Boycott Book. Nikki Ballew, welcome to the show. How are you?
24: I'm blessed and grateful. Good to be with you, Wayne. How are you?
0: I'm good. You know, here's my problem, Nikki. I'm so good at debating anything in the whole world, name the topic, especially if it's domestic, anything in America that's going wrong, I've got lots of strong opinions, and they're good opinions, and I have lots of good solutions. I have no answer for Iran, okay, other than to bomb them and finish the job, but we're never going to win the midterms. They're getting too close. Trump's going to lose everything if he bombs them and does what I think he should do. It's not going to end that quickly in time for the midterms. It's a real conundrum. Nobody knows what to do. Half my party doesn't even want us there. They never wanted the war. They don't want us there now. They don't care about Iranians getting killed. They only care about American prices being high. They're sick of gas and grocery prices. So they want Trump to get us out. I think his only way out is to finish the job and bomb them to hell. And bombing may not work either. No war's ever been won without boots on the ground. And no one will accept boots on the ground. So there's no answer to this, Nikki. Do you have an answer?
24: Yeah, absolutely I have an answer. It's a straightforward answer, Wayne, and it's an answer that's going to work really, really well. Look, the Iranian people, as you know, rose up against their oppressors in January, but they had no weapons and they were slaughtered in the streets by the tens of thousands.
0: Right.
24: Right now, the regime is weaker than it's ever been. The United States has military, has bombed their military capability and degraded it significantly. What America needs to do is hook up with Mossad, which has lots of assets on the ground, and start getting weapons into the hands of ordinary Iranians. You get about 500,000 to 1 million Iranians under arms. They'll overthrow this regime. You won't need American boots on the ground. It'll be bloody. There'll be a lot of dead people. However, the war will be fought by Iranians to overthrow the Arab Islamic Republic oppressors that they have. Once these guys are gone, Wayne, here's what I need you to understand. And here's what I really want you to get across to the president next time you talk to him. Iran is the world's oldest continuous nation state. It's been around for 5,800 years. There's national cohesion there. This isn't Iraq. This isn't going to turn into sectarian, you know, people killing each other the way it did in Iraq. It's not. Secondly, there is someone out there who has a proven pedigree of being pro-American and a proven family pedigree of
0: the
24: keeping
0: Shah's
24: stability
0: son.
24: In the Middle East. The Shah's son. Because the Shah did that. And this man is as pro-American as his father was. The Shah said when he was leaving, he told Jimmy Carter, if I go, Iran goes. If Iran goes, the Middle East goes. If the Middle East goes, there'll be terror all over the West. And he was right. That's what happened. What you need to do is kick out the Islamists, which the Iranian people will do if you arm them, and then support Reza Pahlavi in coming into power in a transitional phase, and watch Iran become a bulwark of stability. The spigot gets turned off for all the terror groups over there. Qatar is going to pull back because Iran is a much bigger country than Qatar. If it starts acting and saying, hey, you can't do this, they're going to listen because they listened to the Shah when he said that. And there's going to be a new golden age of peace in the Middle East, which means a lot of the Islamic terror that's been happening all over the world is going to disappear. Disappear. My friend, this is legacy building stuff for the president. Now, if he thinks he can't do this before the midterms, keep this on a slow boil until the midterms are done. Win the midterms. A month later, put all the weapons into the hands of Iranians on the ground. Let them overthrow these bastards and support Reza Pahlavi publicly to be the next ruler of Iran. Make a nationally televised speech. Talk about the history of Iran under the Pahlavis. Talk about how they kept stability and peace in the Middle East. Talk about how they were America's best friend in the world. And talk about how the son of the king is the man whose name is on the lips of the Iranian people. And we do this, this is going to be righteous. President Trump will be remembered as the man who ended Islamic terror for generations to come.
0: You know, I can't argue with you. I just don't know if any of this is as easy as you're making it. We're talking about it, but
24: it's not easy.
0: Nikki, doing it is very difficult. First of all, you drop the arms in the hands of them and it gets all seized by the Iranian government, or you drop it in the arms of the Kurds. My understanding is we already tried dropping in the arms of the Kurds, and they were supposed to overthrow the regime, and the Kurds just kept the weapons and said no thanks. So it's not quite that easy. What happens when you drop the weapons and it's the regime that picks up the weapons and kills the people. I don't think it's that easy to arm the people. I think it takes time. None of this, you know what else isn't easy? Winning the midterms. Right now, we're headed for a loss. We're headed for an absolute loss unless Trump takes my idea of a national security emergency, which as of yesterday, when I was standing next to him, he didn't even know what I was talking about. So that's not a good sign. But he did tell his political director to call me, and I just got the call right before this show. So hopefully I can educate him about a national security emergency. But I thought he already knew about it, and clearly he did not yesterday. If he doesn't do it, we don't win the midterms. If we don't win the midterms, nobody's helping Iran. It's all over.
1: No,
0: so it's crazy. The people's lives are in the hands of whether we win the midterm or not. And the people of Iran probably don't realize how difficult it is to win the midterm. Historically, it's like zero chance that the party in power wins the midterm. So we got a lot of problems here. And also, we're not going to win the midterm if gas stays where it is. And so, you know, he'd have to cut a peace deal now. Gas has to drop dramatically. And then he'd have to go ahead and try and win the war after the midterm. None of this is easy, Nikki. That's all I'm telling you. It's not that you don't have good ideas, but it's not easy.
24: Wayne, none of this is easy. And
0: nothing ever is that's good, right?
24: Nothing ever is that's good. The Kurds did keep the weapons. That's true. But there's a lot of Mossad assets on the ground in Iran. And if you really decide this is the battle that you're going to fight, and you start working with the Mossad intelligence agency assets in Iran, you're going to be able to get weapons into the hands of the right people in Iran. The regime does not have the ability to seize all the weapons. Mossad has been running circles around Iranian intelligence. One of the past Iranian Islamic Republic presidents, right? Ahmadinejad,
0: yes. Turns out
24: he was a Mossad asset, which blew me away because that dude was a hardliner.
0: Yes.
24: So, you know, those guys have got good assets on the ground. There's things that can be done. It could be a long slog. But I'm telling you what, Wayne, here's the truth. The Iranian people hate this regime. The Iranian people want it gone. This is not a popular regime. If it was a popular regime, it's a whole different story, right?
0: But Nikki, you understand America's history, right? The Afghanistans wanted their regime gone, and then America comes and gets rid of it, and we become best friends with the Afghanistanis, and then we abandon them, and anybody who helped us gets killed. So, you know, and their families get wiped out, and their children get wiped out.
24: Yeah.
0: America abandons everybody. We help you for a little while, and then there's public pressure, too much spending on military, and inflation is up, and we got to get out, and we cut, and we run, and then everybody who helped us dies. You know, I don't know if you could say
24: but
0: we
24: Iran
0: intentionally do any of these things. Say that again,
24: Iran,
0: it's not Afghanistan.
24: Iran is not Afghanistan.
0: Because
24: Iran has had this 5,800-year history of national cohesion. And there are all kinds of sectarian groups in Afghanistan that hate each other. This has been something that's been obvious for centuries. If you look at the Reagan era, right, the Mujahideen that were fighting the Soviets were fighting the Soviets on the one hand and fighting each other the rest of the time. That's not happening in Iran. You know, the Iranian people want a future that's glorious because they've had it before. People remember what it was like in the time of the Pahlavis. Even people who weren't born see videos of that time. They want it. There's a cohesion there that's going to allow Iran to prosper and move forward in a way that Afghanistan, Iraq, and Syria, that let's be honest, are made up states in many ways, never could and never would be able to do.
0: What year was the Shah deposed? What year was that? Like
24: 1979. February 1979.
0: Right. So, I was like 18 years old then, and I didn't know anything about world affairs, and I didn't pay any attention to what was going on. So educate me. In the 1960s and 70s, Iran was very modern, right? I think the women wore midi skirts and high heels, and it was a very modern, westernized place. Were they not enemies with Israel back then? Were they friends with Israel back then?
24: No, they were good buddies, man. Israel and Iran have been historical allies, biblical allies, man. The Shah was friends with Golda Meir. The Shah was friends with David Ben-Gurion, brother. The Shah was friends with Menachem Begin, okay? Moshe Dayan and the Shah admired one another, my friend. 1,000%.
0: So the Iranian people do not have a history of hatred of Jews. They don't have that history.
24: They don't. They don't. Just the Arab Islamists that have been occupying Iran. Those are the ones who hate them. But the average Iranian has no issue with Jews. We're not like the Arabs whatsoever. And this is the thing the president's got to understand. So when J.D. Vance goes and says to him, this is going to be another Iraq, say, J.D., brother, go study your history before you make foolish statements like that to make you sound ignorant.
0: Right, right. Well, the problem is most of America is ignorant, and they just believe whatever someone tells them. So it's a real problem, and we just think everyone's paralyzed. No one really knows what to do. I think the real truth is, and you know, on this show, I've been right, Nikki, like 99.99% of everything I ever guess or predict. But I was wrong on this one because I really thought, as I'm sure Trump thought, that we'd win the Iran war in a matter of weeks. I thought we, like, in 2 weeks, maybe 3 weeks, maybe worst case, 4 weeks, we'd bomb them into submission, they'd wave the white flag, and it would be over. Nobody thought it they could last this long while we degrade them so badly, but they don't care. They just keep fighting. Nobody thought that. So it's been a problem here. Let me ask you another quick question. In America, I am stunned by the amount of outward Jew-hating going on. And Israel hating, and I love when people who hate Israel always say the two don't have anything to do with one another. I can hate Israel's government without hating Jews. And they don't even, again, you talk about ignorant people. Nikki, they don't understand the history of Jews. You know, the entire history of the Jewish people is persecution and death and people taking all of our assets away from us and enslaving us. Jewish people feel the pain in our blood and our cells of governments who persecute us. When you attack Israel, you're attacking us. It is personal. You can't attack one without attacking the other. I'm sorry to tell you. Hi, Wayne Allyn for Zichaj Genesis Medicine. Their CEO, Dan Montano, has been a guest on my show many times to discuss his company's medicines to reverse type 2 diabetes, reverse Parkinson's, and reverse heart disease. Over 300 patients have been dosed with their medicines during research studies, and all patients have shown great improvement with no adverse events reported. I know many of you have type 2 diabetes or Parkinson's or heart disease, or you know someone who does. So listen up. You could participate in one of their upcoming free medical research studies using their breakthrough medicines. 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Trump is in charge. 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
0: Wait on the root. The root, the root, the root is on fire. All right, Nikki Ballew is with us. He is the co-author of two of my books, The Great Patriot Protest and Boycott Book and The Great Patriot Boycott Book. Nikki, so in America, I'm shocked by how many people are outwardly saying what they're saying against Jews in Israel. Is that all going on in Canada too?
24: Yep, unfortunately it is. There are strong defenders of Israel, like, you know, myself, like Ezra Levant and others. But unfortunately, the Canadian federal government is led by some feckless quasi-communists who are basically fellow travelers of these modern Nazis, my friend. And it's a very, very sad thing. One of the reasons it's important that President Trump and the Republican Party win the midterms is because the Democrat Party right now in the United States has been taken over by a bunch of modern Jew-hating Nazis. And if these guys come into power, they're going to do everything in their power to stamp down the Jewish population of the United States. It's important for posterity that we defeat these evil bastards.
0: Always, you know, if you watch my America's Top 10 Countdown or this podcast, you know that I say it all the time. There is a merger in America going on. It's not a merger of United Airlines and Delta. It's a merger of communism and radical Islam. I've never seen anything like it. And it's so weird because, you know, in this fellow travelers group you're talking about, you have gays who, if they understood, they'd all be thrown off a roof and killed in an Islamic. It just makes no sense that a gay would be a communist who hates Jews. It makes no sense.
24: But Wayne, this alliance of the red and the black, which is Islamism and communism, happened in Iran in the 70s. It's what overthrew the Shah. The Shah spoke about it all the time.
0: He
24: said, it's coming to the West. Guys, if you let it succeed here in Canada, in Iran, it'll come to the West. And he was right. He was right. He was prescient. So the way you're going to kill it off is you kill it off in modern Iran. You kill off this regime and then it dies everywhere else. That's what's got to happen, Wayne. The president needs to understand that. Get me an hour with the president. I'll make him see the light on this. He's a smart guy and he'll see it. He'll understand it. Once somebody gives him the facts.
0: It's definitely going on. There's a merger of Islam and communism. And, you know, not, I mentioned gays being bizarre in that fellow travelers group, but also Jews. I mean, let's face it. Jews are always ultra liberal in every country, not just America. I'm sure you've seen it in Canada. The Jews are probably the biggest part of your liberal party out there, what's called the Labor. I don't know. What's the liberal party called? The ultra
24: Democrat.
0: They're
24: called the Liberal Party.
0: They're called Liberal Party. Okay. Here it's Democrat Party. There it's Liberal Party. But there's always Jews. They're always liberal. They're always far left. And yet they're now fellow travelers with communists that hate Jews and Islamists that want to murder Jews. It makes no sense, and the gays make no sense. None of it makes sense. We have Asians in America that are the hardest working people in the world, and they're all voting Democrat, and they don't realize they came from communist China. You don't realize they're going to kill you, enslave you, and kill you? None of this makes any sense, but we'll try and make sense of it. I hope Trump finishes the job, because it's very obvious, Nikki, no matter what I want, even though I want to win the midterms, even though I want this to be over, do you know what the truth is? You can't cut a deal with these people.
24: Never.
0: You can never negotiate with terrorists. So we got, it's gonna turn eventually where Trump has to send the biggest attack since World War II. It has to happen. No matter how many times he postpones it, it has to happen. There's no other way to defeat them. But you wouldn't believe how many Republicans in America are saying, we don't want to defeat them. They've done nothing to us. Leave them alone.
24: Ha! That's the most ridiculous, asinine statement ever. They've been killing Americans since 1979. They've been sending money to proxies that have been murdering Americans since 79. CIA Station Chief Bill Buckley was murdered by Hezbollah assets funded by the Islamic Republic. Colonel Higgins was murdered by assets funded by the Islamic Republic. All the roadside bombs in Afghanistan and Iraq were funded by the IRGC and the Islamic Republic. All of the terror in Europe has been funded by the Islamic Republic. They've been at war with you since 1979. You've been just sticking your head in the sand like an ostrich, pretending it's not happening, but they're still killing you. They're still killing your children. They're raping your wives, and they're trying to destroy everything you stand for. Wake up. They're the more powerful and evil side of the Red-Black Alliance, because when the Red-Black Alliance, if it ever gets into power in the United States, the Islamists are going to kill all the Marxists, because that's what they did in Iran.
0: And it goes on everywhere. I mean, let's face it. Look at Nigeria and Africa. In Nigeria, every time you hear about mass murder, it's Islamists murdering black Christian people in Nigeria, or going to their schools and raping and murdering all the girls, or going to their schools and kidnapping 200 girls and making them their slaves and their wives, even though some of the girls are, you know, 9 years old. It goes on everywhere in the world. Islam is a cancer. It's a cult and it's a cancer, and radical Islam is the worst thing in the history of the world other than communism. All right, Nikki, we appreciate you coming on. You always educate me and strengthen my spine as to what needs to be done, and I appreciate it. Thank you.
24: My pleasure. Take care, brother.
0: All right. I want to thank Energized Health. They changed my life. I got in their program in November of 2020. I lost 25 pounds of fat, gained 10 pounds of muscle in only 88 days to start the program. That was 6 years ago. My life has never been the same. The fat melted off my body and my face, and it made me look so much younger. There I am. Not 5, 6 years ago, 15 years ago at the age of 50. Now I'm 65 in the gym. Who looks better at 65 than 50? No one but Wayne Root. And no one but anyone who uses Energized Health. 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
5: On this vote, the yeas are 50, the nays are 49. The nomination is confirmed.
4: And with that, Senator Ashley Moody of Florida announcing the U.S. Senate has confirmed Todd Blanche as the next U.S. Attorney General. Florida Senator Republican Rick Scott tells the Salem Radio Network, mainstream Democrats he knows on Capitol Hill have lost their way and are intimidated by the socialist wing of the party.
6: They're scared of Mondami and AOC. They vote like Mondami and AOC would vote. And so they've lost their party. They can't stand up for themselves. And so even if they're not radical, they're voting radical because they're scared to death. I mean, Mondami and AOC run the Democrat Party now.
4: Vice President J.D. Vance telling the Hugh Hewitt Show on the Salem Radio Network his brand new book, Communion, focuses on his personal faith journey and how it is okay to question your faith.
7: God works through imperfect people. And so the argument is not that the church is perfect. The argument is not that the church always succeeds in its effort to help people and to serve people. The argument, though, is that this institution, in its very imperfect way, does reveal something about Jesus Christ and his love for people. And you have to be able to accept the good and the bad in the same way that you have to be able to read the Bible and say, well, King David was this terrible guy, and yet he was the chosen person to kind of implement God's kingdom at that time in history.
4: The U.S. labor market weakened unexpectedly in July, with employers cutting 23,000 jobs. The Labor Department also revised May and June payrolls down by a combined 103,000 jobs, and the unemployment rate edged down to a 4.1%. More on these stories at townhall.com.
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4: There are new details of a deadly shooting in Idaho at an In-N-Out restaurant, including chilling video of the shooting.
26: It shows one of three victims was killed when the gunman fired through a drive-up window before shooting more people outside the restaurant. Twin Falls Police Chief Matthew Hicks says they're still searching for a motive.
27: What happened here was violent, frightening, and deeply traumatic.
26: When the gunman headed to a trail, he came across two people, including one with his hands in the air talking to him. He distracted the gunman from possibly pursuing others on the trail. I'm Ed Donahue.
4: The FBI recorded 34 active shooter incidents in 2025, most of them in commercial areas. Handguns were the most common weapon used. Civilians intervened in more than one in five of the attacks, and in seven cases, stopped the shooter. Breaking news and analysis at townhall.com. A major cereal company is speeding up its plan to drop synthetic dyes from its cereals a year ahead of schedule.
28: W.K. Kellogg says it will remove artificial colors from all of its cereals by the end of this year. It's also invested in equipment to help make the transition to natural colors. In addition, Kellogg says it's removing BHT, an artificial preservative, a small number of cereals that still contain it. The company has faced pressure for years to remove artificial ingredients from its cereals. That pressure has grown under Health Secretary Robert F. Kennedy Jr., who's urged food companies to phase out petroleum-based artificial dyes. I'm Marcela Sanchez.
4: The Department of Homeland Security reports record-setting deportations of illegal aliens by the Trump administration, totaling over 1.4 million people. More on these stories at townhall.com.
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2: All right. Wayne Allen Root, there's the sphere. One of these days, the sphere will be a big, giant picture of Wayne Root. I know it. I feel it. I feel it. The King of Las Vegas. I feel it. I wrote a commentary. I want to read it to you. And I think it's very important for everyone to understand what's going on, what evil hypocrites the Democrat Party is. It's titled, Kamala Harris, the World's Biggest Hypocrite. She chooses to live, and I made up this quote because I'm a poet and I didn't know it, 100% white with no blacks in sight. She lives 100% white with no blacks in sight. Do all Democrats hate black people? They sure don't want to live around them. Even black Democrats don't want to live around black people. When was the last time Obama had a black neighbor? I know that he has no blacks next to his Washington, D.C. mansion. I know he has no blacks next to his Martha's Vineyard mansion. I know he has no blacks next to his Hawaii mansion. And then there's the latest story in the news about Kamala Harris. This one I really know all about. This one hits close to home. Kamala just put a mansion in Malibu, California. Not just Malibu, more specifically in the Point Dune section of Malibu. Now, I lived in Malibu for almost 15 years. First, I had a home on the beach. I woke up to dolphins playing in the ocean right in front of me. Then I moved to a much bigger home in the Point Dune Zuma Beach neighborhood, overlooking the Pacific from the top of a mountain. I can tell you one thing about both those Malibu neighborhoods. I never saw a black person. Ever. In 15 years, there was no black person. There were no black homeowners, no black renters. I never saw a black worker. I never even saw a black maid or nanny, because every maid and nanny was a Latino illegal alien. I was also the only Republican. Funny how that works. Lots of Democrat hypocrites live in these beautiful, rich, liberal ghettos, but no blacks are allowed. I wonder why. Can anyone explain why rich Democrats don't want to live around black people? These rich Democrats claim to love diversity and equity. They also claim to love black people and minorities and illegal aliens. They claim everyone is equal, but there are never any black people in sight. And the only illegal aliens around there are there to mow the lawns or clean the toilets. Their neighborhoods are snow white. Their spoiled brat lucky sperm club children are lily white. Those privileged kids attend 100% white private schools. When my Malibu neighbors went out to eat, all the restaurant customers were, you guessed it, 100% white. Lots of nice boutiques for shopping in Malibu, too. All white. The shopper's white, the employee's white. Nothing but white women at their hair salons, too. I doubt a single one of those liberal white hairdressers who hate Trump has ever touched a black person's hair. The surfers in Malibu, all white. The people sunning at Zuma Beach, right next to Point Dune, all white. So why would the woman who wanted to be the first black female president of the United States choose to live in such a white place? Malibu is one of the least diverse towns in America. More importantly, why doesn't she like black people? For a black woman, she sure doesn't want to be around black people. Why? Can anyone explain this? Pick me, teacher. I can. First, Kamala is just like all the rich liberal politicians. They're all vile, evil hypocrites who are full of crap. Second, I'll be nice here. I'll give Kamala the benefit of the doubt. I'm guessing she doesn't really hate black people. The issue isn't really about black and white. It's about being safe. Kamala just wants to be safe. And white neighborhoods are always safe. Name a rich white town. Malibu, La Jolla, Carmel, Palo Alto, Aspen, Vail, Park City, Scottsdale, Palm Beach, Scarsdale, Great Neck, Shaker Heights in Cleveland, Martha's Vineyard. The list goes on and on. What these towns have in common, everyone is rich and everyone is white. And they're safe. There are no murders ever, unless, you know, Obama's got his chef out surfing in 5 feet of water. But there are no murders.

0: There's no violent crime. No one has ever mugged or carjacked. It's pretty simple. White neighborhoods are safe. On the other hand, black neighborhoods and black majority cities are unsafe. They're always crime ridden. Not just any crimes, major crimes. Drugs, murder, assault, robbery, rape, muggings. One other thing you need to know about black neighborhoods and majority black cities, they're always run 100% by Democrats. Kamala isn't stupid. Neither is Obama or Hillary or Harry Reid before his death. Harry was my neighbor at Anthem Country Club in the suburbs of Las Vegas. He lived a block from me inside a guard-gated walled golf country club with 24-hour armed security and government-issued photo ID necessary to enter. All these hypocrite Marxist Democrats choose to live with gates and walls and armed guards in 100% white neighborhoods where they and their families are safe. By the way, in how many years? I lived 17 years in Anthem Country Club, and I think I saw a black person once. One black kid was bouncing a basketball, walked by me while I was walking. It's the only black kid I ever saw, the only black person I ever saw in 17 years in Anthem Country Club. Harry Reid chose to live there. Why do they choose to live there? So they and their families are safe because they're smart. It's middle-class America they want to leave unarmed, helpless, with no walls, no gates, no armed guards, no police, no prisons, and no ICE. It's only in your neighborhoods that they want to force low-income housing. It's only in your kids' schools that they want to force busing from minority neighborhoods. It's always diversity for thee, but not for me. So for Kamala Harris and her rich, powerful liberal friends, there's only one way to live, 100% white, with no blacks in sight. Even if they're black, they don't want to live around black people. Amazing. Just amazing. White neighborhoods are safe, black neighborhoods aren't. There it is. Whoops! Wayne Root said it. The one thing nobody ever wants to say. Everyone tiptoes around it. Find me a dangerous neighborhood. Find me a crime-ridden neighborhood. It's a black neighborhood. Find me a drug-ridden neighborhood. It's a black neighborhood. Find me a neighborhood with high murder rates. It's a black neighborhood. Find me a neighborhood where it's black-on-black crime. Black neighborhood. Find me a safe neighborhood. White neighborhood. White equals safe, black equals danger. Is that my fault? Is that racism, or am I stating crime statistics? And it's not my fault, and I'm not racist. Kamala Harris, it's her fault. She's racist. Here's the article I based this on. Kamala Harris moves to $8.5 million mansion in 94% white neighborhood. And believe me when I tell you, the 94% white doesn't mean 6% black. Everyone else is Asian or Latino. There's no blacks in the Point Dume neighborhood of Malibu. Oh, here it is. I guess they're going, U.S. Census Bureau's 2019 American Community Survey. Malibu is 94% white and just 0.2% black. Not 2% black, 0.2% black. Do you understand? I never saw a black person in Malibu, ever. Certainly not in my neighborhoods. And I guarantee you there aren't any in her neighborhood either. Well, actually, there is one now, Kamala Harris. Look who's coming to dinner! All right, Lost Soldier Oil and Gas, sponsor of this show, this podcast, this radio show, this everything. Lost Soldier sponsors everything I've got. It's the golden age of Trump prosperity, and it's all about making America the energy capital of the world. Think about this for a minute. Can you imagine if Trump wasn't president? We'd have the same invasion as Spain going on. The border would have millions jumping over, and nobody would stop any of them, and we'd have no oil. We'd be in, can you imagine? We could never attack Iran if Kamala was president, because we wouldn't have our own wells working and our own drilling working. So we'd have no oil. We'd be dependent on Iranian oil and Venezuelan oil. All our enemies, maybe Russian oil. Oh, wait, who else our enemy? Maybe Canadian oil. Canada's now our enemy. Maybe Canadian oil. 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That number is 24/7. You can leave voicemails. 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
0: Wayne Allen Root for Warzone Live. This one story, as I said on America's Top 10 Countdown, has in it everything wrong with America in one story. Illegal alien mows down Connecticut cop and girlfriend, kills them both, right? Cop is gone, his girlfriend's gone, while driving drunk and high. So you have illegal aliens on drugs and on marijuana. She's drunk and on marijuana, and she's a registered voter, and she's voted in multiple elections. Isn't that truly amazing? This is the New York Post reported. 27-year-old Melissa Ramirez, who is from Mexico, speeding in a 45-mile-per-hour zone. So there she's speeding as well. When she smacked into 38-year-old Connecticut policeman Cooper Whiteside, he was on his Harley Davidson, and the accident said him and his 34-year-old girlfriend, Brittany Islami, flying through the air. Both were killed. He was a Bridgeport, Connecticut police officer, found lying in a supine position with significant injuries to his head, upper extremities, and torso. His right femur was protruding through his skin. Large pool of blood in the road. Islami was a mom to three children, aged 7, 10, and 12. She suffered significant injuries, had blood around her face, and they're both dead. And when they searched Ramirez's vehicle, the illegal alien, they found beer spilled all over the place and a vape cartridge. So she was smoking pot, a THC vape cartridge. So she's smoking pot and drunk at the same time. Her blood alcohol content, 0.14, twice the legal limit, or just under twice the legal limit. And she also tested positive for cannabis. So responding cops noticed that her eyes were watery and bloodshot, strong odor of an alcoholic beverage emanating from her mouth. And the Department of Homeland Security confirmed that she entered the country illegally. Melissa Esperanza Ramirez Romero is a criminal illegal alien with charges for vehicular manslaughter and DUI. And ICE lodged a detainer on July 26, which would never happen unless Trump's president. They lodged an ICE detainer against her, so hopefully she'll be out of the United States quickly. But to make things even more infuriating, she's not only registered to vote in Connecticut, she has voted repeatedly. Another illegal alien that votes all the time. And we could all guess which party she voted for, right? And then the Democrat-appointed judge lowered her bond from $500,000 to $300,000, citing, get this, her deep ties to the community. There you have it. Everything wrong in one story. Everything wrong with the United States of America. Another black-robed, communist, bribed, traitor, tyrant. Again, it's an opinion show. My opinion, not fact, just my gut instinct, says people like this are either brainwashed, mentally ill. I'm talking about the judge, not the illegal immigrant. either brainwashed or bribed by China or the Mexican drug cartel, because nobody could be this stupid and suicidal and evil. Nobody, by mistake, could be this bad. Who would lower the bond because she has deep ties to the community? Ties to the community. She was drunk and high on pot. She killed a cop. And she's a voter. But she has deep ties to the community. She's been charged with 2 counts of manslaughter. Who gives a flying F if she has deep ties to the community? What's her deep ties? She's been washing dishes and cleaning toilet bowls? What's her deep ties? How sickening. What is it she does that give her deep ties to the community? She's got 50 family members that are all on welfare? That's her deep ties to the community? That are ripping off the taxpayers of Connecticut? What a joke. What an absolute joke. And you know, this show, you know, this podcast, which is also simulcast to my nationally syndicated radio show, airs in Connecticut, all over Connecticut, up and down the 95. Lots of great Connecticut conservative talk show stations. Morning anchor for all of them. Morning host is Lee Elsie, my great friend, who's my guest host here all the time. And this is a Connecticut story in the news. And people, wake up. Are you in another world? You're allowing this to happen? Illegal aliens, drunk and high, kill policemen and his girlfriend with 3 kids? Never on the earth again? No mom for them? And the cops are not alive anymore to be a cop and defend us and protect us? Sworn to pretend us, to protect us and defend us, gone? And she's a voter, has voted in multiple elections, and she votes for Democrats. Why? How do I know that? Am I like Swami with a crystal ball? How do I know that? Because every illegal that manages to get registered and votes is voting Democrat. Because if you vote Republican and you're a legal alien, you're voting against your own best interest. You'll be kicked out of the country, or they'll kick you off your welfare. But if you vote Democrat and Democrats win, you're going to stay in the country forever, and you're going to get welfare forever, and food stamps, and earned income tax credits, and free health care, and everything else, housing allowances, aid to dependent children. You're going to get everything because Democrats are in office versus Republicans. So who do you think they're voting for? You think illegals are voting Republican? It's not a little conflict of interest, is it? If you vote Republican, you leave the country, you're kicked out in handcuffs and leg irons. And if you vote Democrat, they give you the world and you stay forever. 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
14: 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I'm Jack Hanna.
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0: All right, my guest is standing by. I'll get to him in just one second. I want to mention the a couple of news stories and then the sponsor. And then we'll get to Edward Dowd, one of the great fund managers in America today and a brilliant math guy who understands the math of COVID and the COVID vaccine injuries better than anyone in the world, probably. The NYPD reports hate crimes rise under Zohran Mamdani, the Muslim mayor of New York. More than half are committed against Jews. We have open season on Jews in the United States of America. Never thought that I could ever say something like that in my lifetime. Just, you know, this is the only country other than Israel where Jews have always been welcomed and loved and accepted, and a major part of America, and a Jew originally founded the American Revolution. There'd be no America without a Jew, and America's always been nice and loved Jews. Never been a problem. All of a sudden, problems. What a coincidence. You've got a Muslim mayor who loves radical Muslim terrorists, and all of a sudden you've got hate to Jews. and you got Democrat Socialist America running all over the United States, DSA candidates running all over the United States, and their biggest thing is, I hate America, I hate Jews. Just unbelievable what's happened in our country. We let these people in the country, they're foreigners, many of them are Muslims, and they hate Jews, and we let them in, we were asking for it. And then I talked about problems with illegals voting. New Jersey offers taxpayer-funded legal services to non-citizens improperly registered to vote. It's in Madison, Wisconsin, they've got an autonomous zone. They've taken over downtown black protesters, another Black Lives Matter event, because a cop shot a black guy with a criminal record this long, who's committed every crime known to man, who's trying to stab the cop. And guess who's paying for the autonomous zone? The city of Madison, Wisconsin is paying so that criminals take over their downtown. Incredible. 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All right, my guest is here, Edward Dowd. It's a little more of a free-flowing show nowadays. I can talk to my wonderful guests as long as I want, and so I could be a little late because we could just stay here forever, Ed. Founder of Finance Technologies, author of Cause Unknown, a great book, The Epidemic of Sudden Deaths in 2021 and 2022, former portfolio manager at BlackRock, where he oversaw a $14 billion portfolio. Obviously a brilliant guy, obviously knows his math, and he's been one of my go-to guys for all the COVID events going on, COVID vaccine events, death events, injury events, disabling events going on across the United States. Ed, welcome to the show, first of all. How are you?
1: Good to be here, Wayne. Thanks for having me on again, brother.
0: I remember when you were talking about, forget about deaths for a minute, let's put them aside. You were talking about how many people have become disabled since the COVID vaccine. It was numbers that no one had ever seen before. Has that flattened out now, or are there still more excess people now claiming to be disabled and no longer working than ever before, and it keeps rising, or is it flattened out? Where is it at right now?
1: When you and I talked several years ago, it had risen to 3 million, above the baseline. It had kind of peaked out at 29 to 30 million for 5 years prior to COVID. Then in February of 21, it took off. And then around 2022, 23, it got to 3 million above. Unfortunately, I'm here to say it's now 6 million. And it looks like a growth stock. And it's not flattened out. It does have periods where it goes sideways, but then it goes to a new high. And we went to a new high last month.
0: Incredible.
1: And again, I want a lot of the pushback I get on this is, oh, it's because of the boomers. It's because of illegal immigrants. It's because of fraud. This is a survey, and if you answer one of six questions, your markdown is disabled. They don't ask you if you're disabled. They ask you six questions during the survey, and if you this is a non-farm payroll report. It's all part of the same thing, and so it's a survey, and they statistically impute it. So it's not tied to a Social Security disability payment. Illegals tend to avoid talking to the government, so they're usually not picked up. And the boomers could account for some of this, but not a 22.5% rise in 6 years. It'd be maybe like 1-2% of demographics. So it's obviously you and I blame the vaccine, and this is a tragic event that continues to kind of roll quietly through society.
0: So this is all-time record levels of people on the disabled list. I think you could say some of it. I'll even be fair and say with an asterisk, some of it has to be from the COVID vaccine, because it only started the excess disabled and the excess death and the excess injuries. All of it started at the moment we rolled out the COVID vaccine, not the moment of COVID, the COVID vaccine. Am I right about that? That's when it began?
1: Well, the excess deaths, there were 500 excess deaths in 2020, but I would contend they were counting anything as COVID back then. And there was also death dealing hospital protocols that kind of inflated the numbers. And they denied early treatment. So 500,000 pre-COVID, pre-vaccine, then another 500,000 excess deaths in 2021. But it was a flip. It was a mix shift from the old in 2020 to the young in 2021. So apparently the virus decided to go attack young people. You'd have to assume that, which we've never seen a virus. Obviously, I blame the vaccines and whatnot. This is like a tragic. And look, the good news is more and more people have figured this out. The problem is officialdom. The state has really not talked about this, and it's kind of like a third rail at this point.
0: Well, you know, if you look at the Daily Mail, do you ever read the Daily Mail? It's kind of a fascinating online newspaper. And it used to be the UK Daily Mail. Now it's just called the Daily Mail, and it applies to America. They've got a UK version, an American version. And I read it every day because it's got all these salacious articles. Reminds me of the New York Post. It's fun to read because it's so wild. Everything's salacious and interesting and controversial. And they keep having articles, Ed, about how young people have cancer in numbers no one's ever seen, and that no one's ever seen young people with colon cancer and young people with bowel cancer, and they can't understand it. And no one's ever seen so many young people with Parkinson's disease, and no one's ever seen so many people, period, with ALS, Lou Gehrig's disease. All of which, if you speak to experts like Peter McCullough, one of the great doctors in America who's a guest on my show all the time, he'll tell you every one of those is a side effect of the COVID vaccine. And when you read the articles, they go, we asked 50 doctors. No one can understand why young people are getting cancer they never got, or Parkinson's, or ALS. They come up with every excuse. It's got to be food additives. It's got to be your lifestyle. You're sitting in the sun too much. You're drinking too much. You're vaping too much. The one thing they will never say is the COVID vaccine. And yet you and I both know all these increases have come only since 2021, when everybody was forced, at least all the people who worked, were forced to get the COVID vaccine.
1: Yeah, and we showed in some of our research on financetechnologies.com under the humanities projects, we have papers we put out. We saw multiple different cancers inflect in young people. That's 25 to 44, beginning in 2021. The only cancer that had been rising consistently was colon, but colon had another step forward. But the other cancers were coming down, and they all inflected in this young cohort around 2021 and kept rising in 22 and 23. The standard deviations we saw above trend line, you know, were above 3 sigma, which, you know, tells you something's going on. It's a signal something's changed. And you know what? My favorite new excuse is the one out of Australia a couple months ago, where they said that the increase in cancer amongst young people could be due to the fact that they're aging faster than their elders. Oh, okay.
0: And why? Great. Why were they aging faster? they come up with all these crazy excuses. How about, you know, again, they'll tell me I'm wrong in applying this to a personal situation, which is not scientific enough for them. But I just know a lot of people. I'm always telling people that I have 6,000 names in this phone. That's how many names are in my phone address book. 6,000. I mean, and I only put you in here if you're a friend, a business associate, a fan who contacts me all the time. I mean, these are all people I really know. 6,000. And all of them constantly tell me, every one of them, that a lot of people they know are dying or dead or very sick or very injured or disabled. And they say, all my friends who are unvaccinated, every person in this phone says that, all my friends who are unvaccinated are fine. And all my friends who are dead or dying or very sick all have one thing in common, they're vaccinated. When everybody says that, isn't that called a cancer cluster? I think it is scientific. 6,000 people is pretty scientific. Everybody says they know people who died after getting the COVID vaccine and were never sick before that. I think my personal friends and associates is a pretty scientific thing that indicates something is wrong.
1: You know, anecdotes, well, first of all, anecdotes like that should lead to questions, and 6,000 is is not enough proof, but it's enough to ask the question. And Senator Ron Johnson, I think held hearings recently talking about potential for cancer from the mRNA vaccines, and the media circus was crickets on that topic. I mean, he's a sitting senator, and that should have been like, you know, page one news. But
0: they won't allow it. They won't allow it.
1: They're paid by pharmaceutical industry execs, and this is a business model. The sicker you get, as long as you live, death isn't actually good for them because they can't harvest as much cash flow from you. So they'd like to kind of keep you disabled.
0: Keep you alive, sick.
1: Yeah.
0: Hi, Wayne Alaroot for Z-Cha Genesis Medicine. Their CEO, Dan Montano, has been a guest on my show many times to discuss his company's medicines to reverse type 2 diabetes, reverse Parkinson's, and reverse heart disease. Over 300 patients have been dosed with their medicines during research studies, and all patients have shown great improvement with no adverse events reported. I know many of you have type 2 diabetes or Parkinson's or heart disease, or you know someone who does. So listen up. You could participate in one of their upcoming free medical research studies using their breakthrough medicines. They created a website just for my fans. 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
0: We're talking Ed Dowd, who's one of the great portfolio managers ever. He was at BlackRock, managed $14 billion. He's the founder of Finance Technologies, the author of the book Cause Unknown, The Epidemic of Sudden Deaths in 2021 and 2022, and he understands math. So I think it's a twofer. I think there's two reasons we've had this massive cover-up, Ed. First of all, think about the conflicts of interest they're facing in the media. They, first of all, chose in the beginning because of the big money from Big Pharma that they get, and the newsroom would all get fired. They'd have no money. You know, half of NBC, ABC, and CBS, they'd all lose their jobs if you cut out pharmaceutical advertising. So the conflict of interest is your job depends on not pissing off Big Pharma. So that's conflict number one. Conflict number two is they all, every single one of them in the media, depends on this money, you know, to do anything and everything, to make their money, their stock options, their stock gains, to hire people, to all the major executives in the office suite, the C-suites. All of them make, you know, $20 million a year, $10 million a year, $15 million a year. They wouldn't make it if there wasn't $1 billion coming in from Big Pharma. So their salary depends on it at the top. And then they all covered up in the beginning because of all that. So don't you think now they have to continue the cover up, because then they would have to admit they covered up in the first place. So they got to continue the cover up. So they first covered up. Now it's a cover up of the cover up, because otherwise they're responsible for all the people that watched them that died. Even Fox News took money. You and I both know the government paid Fox News and Newsmax money in the millions to never allow a guest to talk negative about the COVID vaccine. You're aware of that, I assume?
1: Oh, yeah, absolutely. There's a FOIA request, $1 billion in federal money, and I'm sure other money right. from NGOs in the
0: right.
1: background.
0: So, so they could be sued. I think technically, if you watch Fox News and your mother died because she took the vaccine because she never saw anything negative ever, they never presented both sides, Fox News could be sued for $1 trillion. Fox News could lose, Murdoch family could lose Fox News if the class action lawsuit came along. So they're all covering up the cover up so they never have to ever go there in the first place. That's just my gut.
1: Well, your gut is correct, and there's precedent for that. You know, I was there during the Enron days, and people asked, you know, how did they carry on the fraud for so long? As it was unraveling, they continued to lie because the fraud was so big, they had to lie until, like, someone put them in handcuffs and proved that they were lying. And that's where we are with this COVID thing. The fraud is so big and so deep, they have to keep, they got to pretend nothing's going on, and they will never admit to it unless forced to.
0: And what's amazing is, you know, it just so happens that most lawyers are liberal. Not all, but most lawyers. I'll bet you 80% plus of lawyers are liberal. And I'll bet you in big towns like New York and L.A. on the coast, it's 95% of lawyers are liberal. Every lawyer I meet hates Donald Trump, and they're all ranting and raving about everything Trump does. So that's the only reason that there haven't been. They're so greedy, you'd think there'd be massive multi-trillion dollar class action lawsuits against Pfizer, Moderna, AstraZeneca, Johnson & Johnson. You think they'd be suing Fox News? Some smart, enterprising lawyer should do a class action lawsuit against Fox News and sue them for billions because thousands of their viewers died because they took money to not report the other side of the negative side effects of the COVID vaccine. So mommy died and daddy died, and now you're an orphan because Fox News wouldn't present both sides. And yet their motto is fair and balanced. We present both sides. I think there's a massive class action lawsuit there, certainly against Pfizer, but definitely against some of the media too. No one's doing it despite lawyers being greedy, because the lawyers are liberal. They took the vaccine and they all actually believe this nonsense too, in many cases, I would guess.
1: Yeah, I mean, you're right. A lot of them still believe it. But there's also another problem. A lot of Pfizer and these big media companies spread their law. You know, they all have general counsels that seek outside counsel and they put people on retainer. So a lot of these big law firms, even if they got a suit, we would have a conflict of interest. So it has to be someone small, brave, and phenomenally smart, but somehow, you know, with enough gumption and funding to bring it to the finish line. So the big law firms aren't going to touch us with a 10-foot pole.
0: Wow, you're a smart guy. I didn't even think about that. You're right. So every big, every one of these billion-dollar firms in D.C. and New York on Park Avenue, they've all got retainers with Big Pharma, so they can't take a lawsuit against Big Pharma. I didn't even think about that. Another insurance policy by Big Pharma to make sure they can't get sued. I never even thought about that. Interesting. Hey, let's take a quick break, and we'll finish with Ed, because he is fascinating. I still have so many questions for him. Edward Dowd is the founder of Finance Technologies, author of Cause Unknown, the Epidemic of Sudden Deaths in 2021 and 2022, former portfolio manager at BlackRock, where he oversaw a $14 billion portfolio. This is a smart guy, and he's not hoodwinked. He's not brainwashed. He understands, like I do, what actually happened to America and the gaslighting we are undergoing. And I don't know why everyone else, you know, so many people are susceptible to this brainwashing and this gaslighting and this fraud and propaganda. And guys like me and Ed aren't. I saw through this from the first day. I said I would not buy a new car in its first year of production because something's going to go wrong and maybe it'll kill me. Why would I let someone inject me with a drug in its first year untested? And I said that from the first day. Let everyone else take it. You guys don't take it. I don't want my fans to ever take the vaccine for at least a year or two till it's proven it won't kill you. And so I figured this out from day one. I don't know why everybody else couldn't figure this out, but Edward Dowd figured it out. He's a smart guy, and I'm glad he's with us. We'll be right back. Wayne on the Root, Warzone Live. My website, rootforamerica.com, and you can email me anytime, wayneroot@gmail.com. 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
6: News this hour from Town Hall, I'm Mary Rose. The Senate has confirmed Todd Blanche as the next Attorney General.
7: It was by the narrowest of margins and overnight, but the Republican-led Senate has confirmed Acting Attorney General Todd Blanche as the new Attorney General in a 50-49 vote. This after Republican Senators Susan Collins of Maine and Lisa Murkowski of Alaska said they would oppose Blanche's confirmation. Blanche says on social media that he's deeply honored by the trust and confidence President Trump has placed in me, and that he's grateful to senators working late to confirm him. Donna Water, Washington.
6: Republican Senator Dave McCormick of Pennsylvania says that the Democratic Party is adopting a dangerous socialist ideology.
23: This is not the extreme of the Democratic Party. This has become the mainstream of the Democratic Party.
8: It is anti-law enforcement. It's anti-military. It's anti-business. It's anti-Semitic. And it's anti-America.
6: A new FBI report is clarifying the facts on active shooter incidents.
9: The FBI recorded 34 active shooter incidents in 2025, most of them in commercial areas. Handguns were the most common weapon used. Notably, civilians intervened in more than one in five of the attacks and stopped the shooter in seven cases. The report found that many of those successful interventions happened outside gun-free zones, which the FBI noted can delay an armed response. Willie Nelson, The White House.
6: Iran raised new demands over reopening the Strait of Hormuz as regional tensions escalate. The UAE says an Iranian missile targeted an ADNOC ship, while Turkey advanced a Kurdish peace deal. U.S. employers unexpectedly cut 23,000 jobs last month, while revisions erased 103,000 jobs. More on these stories at townhall.com.
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6: An uncomfortable moment for Minnesota Senator Democrat Amy Klobuchar in her home state.
23: Senator Klobuchar gets booed at an event in Minnesota, the FarmFest Gubernatorial Candidate Forum. This reaction from the crowd after she claims she backed funding for law and order at our southern border with Mexico.
24: Supported funding for order at the border, and I have worked well with law enforcement in Minnesota for years. But what I...
23: The Minnesota primary is Tuesday. Klobuchar is one of seven Democrats running, but will likely be the presumed nominee. Laura Winters reporting.
6: A new study suggests adults may need far more exercise than current guidelines recommended to better reduce the risk of heart attacks and strokes. Researchers say the greatest heart health benefits may require up to 10 hours of exercise each week. Breaking news, townhall.com. More U.S. adults are turning to AI for financial advice.
25: But it's far from the most trusted source of advice. That's according to a new Gallup survey conducted in partnership with financial services firm Edward Jones. About one in five Americans who sought financial guidance in the past year used AI, but fewer than 3 in 10 adults overall have any confidence in its expertise. That according to the survey. The poll found a disconnect between the resources Americans trust for financial advice and the ones they actually rely on. Keith Peters, Washington.
6: Authorities in eastern China are shutting schools and tourist sites as Typhoon Dolphin heads for the coast. The storm is threatening to make landfall with maximum sustained winds of just over 100 miles per hour. Its expected arrival is late Sunday and expected to bring heavy rains. More on these stories at townhall.com.
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Warning! The Root's on fire! You're about to experience the most high-octane, pedal-to-the-metal controversial show of your life. Please buckle up and hold on tightly. This station is not responsible for injuries. This is Wayne Allen Root, direct from the entertainment capital of the world, Las Vegas. What time is it? It's time for war! Here's your host, 100%.

Incredible people, Mike Tyson, and who are the other big ones? Dean Cain, Superman, Mike Tyson, Iron Mike, one of the greatest boxers of all time, Rick Harrison of Pawn Stars, the Fertitta brothers, Frank and Lorenzo, billionaires who own Station Casinos and Red Rock Casinos, all of them sitting right around me. It was really quite an amazing group. And of course, the head of the Republican National Committee was there, sitting right next to us, and I don't know, some of the great celebrities and boxers and actors, just a great, great group of people. I was backstage with Mike Tyson. We took some photos. I just sent them to Daniel. I do not have a photo of me with President Trump yet because things have changed since he became President of the United States. Every time I went to a Trump event, I'd have a photo with Trump or multiple photos of Trump, and I'd show them to you right away. But that's because we took them with my own phone camera. That's not allowed anymore. Because he's President of the United States, they take your phones. They confiscate your phone when you go in to see the president. So that only a professional photographer takes the photos, and I have to wait until that is sent to me. So it might be a few days. I don't know. It could come later today. It could come tomorrow. It could come over the weekend. It could come next week. So when I get it, I'll show you the photos of me with President Trump and my wife Cindy and I with President Trump. All right, we got the photos. The photos are ready. You got them? Put them on up. So just a couple of photos from yesterday. I can't give you the president's one. Like I said, that won't be in for a few days. But me and Mike Tyson, look at Mike. He's acting like he's my best friend in the world. He's rubbing his head against mine. Thank God he didn't try for my ear or anything. He is generally one of the nicest guys I've ever met backstage at a political event. The nicest celebrity ever. There's Mike Tyson and his wife with my wife Cindy and I. Look at Cindy's outfit. Is she the best dressed woman in the world? She really is. Wherever she goes, everybody says, oh my God, that is the greatest outfit I've ever seen. So Mike Tyson, just again, like almost like he's family with me. And here's a guy that is becoming like family with me, a great friend, Dean Cain, Superman, great guy. He mentioned to everybody yesterday with an earshot that anytime I'm in trouble, I want to hire Wayne as my attorney, even though Wayne is an attorney. He knows I'm not an attorney, but he'd hire me because he saw me in action as an attorney at Freedom Fest about a month ago. And I was representing ICE, defending ICE in a mock trial, and he was my star witness. Dean Cain is actually an ICE agent. He's an ICE officer. So in addition to being a star celebrity and an actor, but in any case, he was my star witness along with J.J. Carroll, 24-year Border Patrol guy. And we whipped their ass. And the lawyer opposite me, a real lawyer, who had never lost a mock trial at Freedom Fest, lost to me. The jury voted 8-4 in my favor, so, and in ICE's favor. So we were winners, and Dean Cain was telling everybody nearby that Wayne Root is quite the lawyer, and I'd ask him to represent me if I ever get in trouble. So thank you, Dean. Dean's a good guy. Dean, and can you imagine in one day, I was able to hang out with Dean Cain, Superman, Mike Tyson, who used to be Superman, and the real Superman, Donald J. Trump, who is superhuman Superman. Very funny. And somebody put, I liked what somebody put underneath the photo of me and Dean Cain. They said Superman and Batman. I like that one. Then there was one where somebody said, what was it? What did they say? They said something about, look, in the picture it's Superman and Dean Cain's there too. I thought that was pretty good too. So lots of good people on social media. Thank you. Lots of fans of Wayne Root. I appreciate every single one of you. I wrote a commentary, and I wanted you to hear it. It is titled, If You Take the New Flu Vaccine, You Are Ignorant, Reckless, Gullible, Delusional, and Mentally Ill, and You Have a Death Wish. Oh my God, I can't believe what I'm hearing. The new flu vaccine is out, and it's based on the deadly failed mRNA COVID vaccine. And once again, Big Pharma and your bribed government is urging every American to take it. Trust us, they say. This comes at the same moment Dr. Fauci proved that he's a fraud, scam artist, and mass murderer, and proved science is now the same as the mafia, organized crime. This comes as Dr. Fauci took the fifth 111 times like the head of the Gambino crime family. This comes as we learned from his own diaries that Dr. Fauci is a pathological liar and a psychopath. This comes, as we now know, Dr. Fauci funded the research to create the COVID pandemic and then tried desperately to cover it up. This comes, as we now know, that Fauci was so excited by his own fame, he claimed 5 Americans per day were dying from the COVID vaccine, his own statistics. This comes, as we now know, Fauci took the COVID vaccine and then got a blood clot in his lungs,
A typical side effect.

0: effect of this deadly vaccine disaster. And rather than warning the world, he covered up his own illness so millions of others would keep taking a vaccine with deadly side effects. This comes as we now know that Fauci and all the so-called medical experts at the FDA and CDC knew there were terrible side effects from the COVID vaccine, but purposely covered them up and then encouraged Americans to go get more boosters. Sidebar, isn't that mass murder? This comes as we now know that Fauci knew the death rate from COVID was not nearly as bad as the government claimed. He knew it was just another bad flu season, yet he urged President Trump to lock down the country, shut down the economy, and close all the schools. Result, billions of dollars lost, millions of jobs lost, hundreds of thousands of businesses went out of business, children mentally damaged, ruining millions of lives. Thanks to U.S. Senator Ron Johnson, although you should thank Wayne Root because I've been talking about this since the day the VAERS Vaccine Adverse Events Reporting System came out in 2021 about the COVID vaccine. I've been on this thing for 6 years. But thanks to U.S. Senator Ron Johnson, who said this in a hearing, Senate hearing, we now know based on VAERS, trusted by doctors for decades, that 40,000 Americans died from the COVID vaccine. Harvard studied VAERS and concluded only 1% of deaths are ever reported to VAERS, so there could be as many as a few million dead Americans from the COVID vaccine. This comes as we now know Fauci knew the safe, inexpensive miracle drug ivermectin worked effectively to stop COVID and prevent deaths, yet he decided to demonize ivermectin as an animal drug for horses, cows, and pigs so we could get emergency authorization for the COVID vaccine. Which means Fauci purposely let millions of Americans die or be injured for life in order to make hundreds of billions of dollars for his friends in Big Pharma. Did I forget to mention that many patients died getting the COVID vaccine during initial trials? So Big Pharma canceled the trials and went straight to market while claiming the vaccine was safe, and then got the FDA to seal the results for 75 years. Like I said, mass murder and crimes against humanity. This is all just the tip of the iceberg. I could go on for days. So knowing all of this, who in their right mind would take the newest flu vaccine made from the same mRNA technology as the deadly COVID vaccine? Here's my tweet from earlier today. Are you stupid and suicidal? Then I've got the flu shot for you. Your choices. One, you might get the flu, i.e. a cold, and it might last for 2 or 3 days. Two, you might not. Three, or you can get this vaccine and die or become crippled for life. Your choice. Oh my God, can anyone be this stupid and reckless and gullible? But hey, I'm sure Dr. Fauci says, trust me, take it. Best part of the story here in this article, A, they admit it has much harsher side effects than the old flu shot, and B, Moderna just got approval for this new flu shot based on agreeing to do two more extensive trials over the next, excuse me, 2 years. And then I put WTF, what the F? So they want you to take it now while the results may show that you could die and that many others are injured for life, and those results won't be out for 2 more years. So why wouldn't the FDA make all of us wait 2 years for the results? Anyone who takes this is suicidal, dumb as Kamala Harris, and a sheep being led off a cliff. Need I say more? The new flu vaccine made with mRNA is the deadly COVID vaccine repackaged all over again. It's completely unproven. They're telling you that. They're admitting they've got to do 2 more years of trial before they know what this shot will do to you. They're actually admitting that the side effects are far worse than the old flu shot. So why not wait 2 years to see the more extensive trial results? Why be a crash test dummy on an unproven vaccine again? Who would trust the science or trust the doctors? Doctors, we just found out science is made up, science is fraud, science is gaslighting, science is no better than organized crime. Common sense, the flu is a cold, sometimes a harsh cold, but it's a cold. It's no reason to risk your life on another disastrous mRNA vaccine based on the first COVID vaccine that killed and injured millions. I've never in my life had a flu shot, and I've rarely even caught a cold in the last 40 years. What's my secret? Lots of vitamin C, D3, zinc, and garlic every day of my life. Meanwhile, every person I meet who is sick with a really bad flu or just recovered from weeks in bed took the flu shot. No one needs a flu shot, let alone an untested, controversial, deadly flu shot. Willing to take the new flu shot, you are ignorant, reckless, gullible, delusional, and mentally ill, and you have a death wish. But hey, if you're a Democrat, I urge you to trust the science. Hey, Wayne Allyn Root, America Speaks. You call in and we talk about it. Your opinions, your comments, your questions. 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The phone number again, 800-347-ROOT. That number is 24/7. You can leave voicemails. We play your voicemails on the air as well.
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1: All right, Wade Allen Root. The root is on fire. Democrats are so dumb, it's amazing. So dumb. You know what's funny? It's like when I say things about Muslims and radical Islam and Islamic terrorism, and Democrats' response is, oh, wow, you're a racist, you're terrible, you're Islamophobic, you're close-minded. Do you realize the most close-minded, non-diverse religion in the world is Islam? They hate everyone. They want to chop everyone's head off. They want to rape every woman. They want to enslave every woman. They want every woman the rest of her life to be dressed in black with two slits for her eyes. And if she complains about it, bury her up to her neck and stone her with a brick before you shoot her in the head while she bleeds to death. Or if a child complains, a little girl, she's not going to school, not allowed to go to school, they want to spray acid in her face. Or if you're gay, they want to rape you with a pipe and throw you off a six-story building. Everything Democrats believe in is insanity. And now what they believe in is a combination of communism mixed with Islamic insanity. That's what's the new merger in America. We talk about mergers, you know, is American Airlines going to merge with United Airlines or Delta? Well, communism has merged with Islamic extremism. It's the most sick, mentally sick thing that's ever happened in the history of the world. The two worst philosophies in world history that are all about murder and enslaving people have gotten together, and they're going to be friends for a while until they destroy America and conquer America, and then they're going to turn on each other and kill each other, but it's too late for you and me, because we'll be dead or enslaved. It's madness. It's madness. Great speech by President Trump yesterday. I enjoyed it. I great being backstage with him. If you want to know what I said to him, I rarely ever say. I always say it's my private conversation, but this one I'll leak a little bit. You know what I said to him? National security emergency. National security emergency. National security emergency. He looked at me like I was crazy, like I was a robot who had short-circuited. And then I said, national security emergency. He said, what? I said, you've got to declare a national security emergency. It's my baby. No matter how many people you hear it from, this was my baby. And I'm telling you, it's going to work. This is how you keep Democrats from stealing the midterms. And then he went to his number one, his national political director, who I looked it up. He's in charge of the midterms of the United States. And he said to him, can you take Wayne's number and information and call him right away and find out what he's talking about? And you want to know the truth? I love Trump, but I figured I'd never hear from this guy ever again. He just left me a message 5 minutes before the show started. I didn't even know the phone rang. I looked it up. He's waiting for me. He says, call me back right away. The national political director of President Trump just called me back, the guy who Trump said yesterday, please call Wayne. So I'm kind of shocked it really worked that easily and that fast. So I'm going to tell him all about the national security emergency. I assumed he already knew about it. I hoped he already knew about it. Maybe he doesn't know about it. He's about to find out about it. As soon as this podcast is over, I'm going to call him. Let's mention the event going on tomorrow. I don't think there's any seats left, but you can try. It was sold out in the first hours of the first day that I ever mentioned it. It was sold out, but that was because we had like a set amount of seats. I think it was like 125 at the Ahern Hotel, upstairs in the steakhouse. So it was like a set number of seats. And then I had Andrew Paul, my executive producer, call Real America's Voice and say, we're sold out. We were sold out in hours. And then there was one row that you had to pay $10. All the rest were free. But if you pay $10, you got the front row. Well, that sold out in like 1 minute. So no seats were available. No tickets were available. And then Andrew called him and told him, is there any way you could add a few new seats? And they got Ahern Hotel to, I guess, add another row in the very back. So there's 25 more seats available as of this morning. Now, they could very well be sold out at this moment. I have no idea. But I want you to go to eventbrite.com, and type in Wayne Allen Root, and it'll pop up right away. It's Eric Bolling and Wayne Root with our own shows, back-to-back, live studio audience. One's at 1 o'clock, Eric Bolling. Mine's at 2 o'clock or 2:30, whenever it starts, right after Eric's is done. And I'm the guest on Eric's show. So it's going to be a full, fun 2 hours at Ahern Hotel tomorrow, Friday, in Las Vegas, in front of a live studio audience. All of you will have the greatest time. And again, on my show, America Speaks, I'm asking you to stand up in front of national TV cameras, give your name, see your face, and ask me questions or make comments, and I'll respond to all of them. So it's going to be a great day. 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
1: Wade Alaruth, this is Warzone Live. All right, my guest is here, Nikki Ballew, Ontario, Canada resident, host of a top 10 iTunes podcast, the co-author of a couple of my books, The Great Patriot Protest and Boycott Book and The Great Patriot Boycott Book. Nikki Ballew, welcome to the show. How are you?
11: I'm blessed and grateful. Good to be with you, Wayne. How are you?
1: I'm good. Here's my problem, Nikki. I'm so good at debating anything in the whole world, name the topic, especially if it's domestic, anything in America that's going wrong. I've got lots of strong opinions, and they're good opinions, and I have lots of good solutions. I have no answer for Iran, okay, other than to bomb them and finish the job. But we're never going to win the midterms. They're getting too close. Trump's going to lose everything if he bombs them and does what I think he should do. It's not going to end that quickly in time for the midterms. It's a real conundrum. Nobody knows what to do. Half my party doesn't even want us there. They never wanted the war. They don't want us there now. They don't care about Iranians getting killed. They only care about American prices being high. They're sick of gas and grocery prices. So they want Trump to get us out. I think his only way out is to finish the job and bomb them to hell. And bombing may not work either. No war's ever been won without boots on the ground. And no one will accept boots on the ground. So there's no answer to this, Nikki. Do you have an answer?
11: Yeah, absolutely I have an answer. It's a straightforward answer, Wayne, and it's an answer that's going to work really, really well. Look, the Iranian people, as you know, rose up against the repressors in January, but they had no weapons and they were slaughtered in the streets by the tens of thousands.
1: Right.
11: Right now, the regime is weaker than it's ever been. The United States has military, has bombed their military capability and degraded it significantly. What America needs to do is hook up with Mossad, which has lots of assets on the ground, and start getting weapons into the hands of ordinary Iranians. You get about 500,000 to 1 million Iranians under arms. They'll overthrow this regime. You won't need American boots on the ground. It'll be bloody. There'll be a lot of dead people. However, the war will be fought by Iranians to overthrow the Arab Islamic Republic oppressors that they have. once these guys are gone, Wayne, here's what I need you to understand. And here's what I really want you to get across to the president next time you talk to him. Iran is the world's oldest continuous nation state. It's been around for 5,800 years. There's national cohesion there. This isn't Iraq. This isn't going to turn into sectarian, you know, people killing each other the way it did in Iraq. It's not. Secondly, there is someone out there who has a proven pedigree of being pro-American and a proven family pedigree of
1: the
11: keeping
1: Shah's
11: stability
1: son.
11: In the Middle East. The Shah's son. Because the Shah did that. And this man is as pro-American as his father was. The Shah said when he was leaving, he told Jimmy Carter, if I go, Iran goes. If Iran goes, the Middle East goes. If the Middle East goes, there'll be terror all over the West. And he was right. That's what happened. What you need to do is kick out the Islamists, which the Iranian people will do if you arm them, and then support Reza Pahlavi in coming into power in a transitional phase and watch Iran become a bulwark of stability. The spigot gets turned off for all the terror groups over there. Qatar is going to pull back because Iran is a much bigger country than Qatar. If it starts acting and saying, hey, you can't do this, they're going to listen because they listened to the Shah when he said that. And there's going to be a new golden age of peace in the Middle East, which means a lot of the Islamic terror that's been happening all over the world is going to disappear. Disappear. My friend, this is legacy building stuff for the president. Now, if he thinks he can't do this before the midterms, keep this on a slow boil until the midterms are done. Win the midterms. A month later, put all the weapons into the hands of Iranians on the ground. Let them overthrow these bastards and support Reza Pahlavi publicly to be the next ruler of Iran. Make a nationally televised speech. Talk about the history of Iran under the Pahlavis. Talk about how they kept stability and peace in the Middle East. Talk about how they were America's best friend in the world. And talk about how the son of the king is the man whose name is on the lips of the Iranian people. And we do this, this is going to be righteous. President Trump will be remembered as the man who ended Islamic terror for generations to come.
1: You know, I can't argue with you. I just don't know if any of this is as easy as you're making it. We're talking about it, but doing
11: it's not easy.
1: Nikki, doing it is very difficult. First of all, you drop the arms in the hands of them and it gets all seized by the Iranian government, or you drop it in the arms of the Kurds. My understanding is we already tried dropping in the arms of the Kurds and they were supposed to overthrow the regime and the Kurds just kept the weapons and said no thanks. So it's not quite that easy. What happens when you drop the weapons and it's the regime that picks up the weapons and kills the people? I don't think it's that easy to arm the people. I think it takes time. None of this, you know what else isn't easy? Winning the midterms. Right now we're headed for a loss. We're headed for an absolute loss unless Trump takes my idea of a national security emergency, which as of yesterday when I was standing next to him, he didn't even know what I was talking about. So that's not a good sign. But he did tell his political director to call me, and I just got the call right before the show. So hopefully I can educate him about a national security emergency. But I thought he already knew about it, and clearly he did not yesterday. If he doesn't do it, we don't win the midterms. If we don't win the midterms, nobody's helping Iran. It's all over.
11: No,
1: so it's crazy. The people's lives are in the hands of whether we win the midterm or not. And the people of Iran probably don't realize how difficult it is to win the midterm. Historically, it's like zero chance that the party in power wins the midterm. So we got a lot of problems here. And also, we're not going to win the midterm if gas stays where it is. And so, you know, he'd have to cut a peace deal now. Gas has to drop dramatically. And then he'd have to go ahead and try and win the war after the midterm. None of this is easy, Nikki. That's all I'm telling you. It's not that you don't have good ideas, but it's not easy.
11: Wayne, none of this is easy. And
1: nothing ever is that's good, right?
11: Nothing ever is that's good. The Kurds did keep the weapons. That's true. But there's a lot of Mossad assets on the ground in Iran. And if you really decide this is the battle that you're going to fight, and you start working with the Mossad intelligence agency assets in Iran, you're going to be able to get weapons into the hands of the right people in Iran. The regime does not have the ability to seize all the weapons. Mossad has been running circles around Iranian intelligence. One of the past Iranian Islamic Republic presidents, right? Ahmadinejad,
1: yes.
11: He was a Mossad asset, which blew me away because that dude was a hardliner.
1: Yes.
11: So, you know, those guys have got good assets on the ground. There's things that can be done. It could be a long slog. But I'm telling you what, Wayne, here's the truth. The Iranian people hate this regime. The Iranian people want it gone. This is not a popular regime. If it was a popular regime, it's a whole different story, right?
1: But Nikki, you understand America's history, right? The Afghanistans wanted their regime gone, and then America comes and gets rid of it, and we become best friends with the Afghanistanis, and then we abandon them, and anybody who helps us gets killed. So, you know, and their families get wiped out, and their children get wiped out. Yeah. America abandons everybody. We help you for a little while, and then there's public pressure, too much spending on military, and inflation is up, and we gotta get out, and we cut, and we run, and then everybody who helped us dies. I don't know if you could say intentionally do any of the things. Say that again. It's not Afghanistan.
11: Iran is not Afghanistan.
1: Because
11: Iran has had this 5,800-year history of national cohesion. And there are all kinds of sectarian groups in Afghanistan that hate each other. This has been something that's been obvious for centuries. If you look at the Reagan era, right, the Mujahideen that were fighting the Soviets were fighting the Soviets on the one hand and fighting each other the rest of the time. That's not happening in Iran. The Iranian people want a future that's glorious because they've had it before. People remember what it was like in the time of the Pahlavis. Even people who weren't born see videos of that time. They want it. There's a cohesion there that's going to allow Iran to prosper and move forward in a way that Afghanistan, Iraq, and Syria, but let's be honest, they're made up states in many ways, never could and never would be able to do.
1: What year was the Shah deposed? What year was that? Like
11: 1979. February 1979.
1: Right. I was like 18 years old then, and I didn't know anything about world affairs, and I didn't pay any attention to what was going on. So educate me. In the 1960s and 70s, Iran was very modern, right? I think the women wore midi skirts and high heels, and it was a very modern, westernized place. Were they not enemies with Israel back then? Were they friends with Israel back then?
11: No, they were good buddies, man. Israel and Iran have been historical allies, biblical allies, man. The Shah...
1: Didn't know that.
11: Was friends with Golda Meir. The Shah was friends with David Ben-Gurion, brother. The Shah was friends with Menachem Begin. Okay? Moshe Dayan and the Shah admired one another, my friend. 1,000%.
1: The Iranian people do not have a history of hatred of Jews. They don't have that history.
11: They don't. Just the Arab Islamists that have been occupying Iran. Those are the ones who hate them. But the average Iranian has no issue with Jews. We're not like the Arabs whatsoever. And this is the thing the president's got to understand. So when J.D. Vance goes and says to him, this is going to be another Iraq, say, J.D., brother, go study your history before you make foolish statements like that that make you sound ignorant.
1: Right. Well, the problem is most of America is ignorant, and they just believe whatever someone tells them. So it's a real problem, and I think everyone's paralyzed. No one really knows what to do. I think the real truth is, and you know, on this show, I've been right, Nikki, like 99.99% of everything I ever guess or predict. But I was wrong on this one because I really thought, as I'm sure Trump thought, that we'd win the Iran war in a matter of weeks. I thought in 2 weeks, maybe 3 weeks, maybe worst case, 4 weeks, we'd bomb them into submission, they'd wave the white flag, and it would be over. Nobody thought they could last this long while we degrade them so badly, but they don't care. They just keep fighting. Nobody thought that. So it's been a problem here. Let me ask you another quick question. In America, I am stunned by the amount of outward Jew-hating going on. And Israel hating, and I love when people who hate Israel always say the two don't have anything to do with one another. I can hate Israel's government without hating Jews. And they don't even, again, you talk about ignorant people. Nikki, they don't understand the history of Jews. You know, the entire history of the Jewish people is persecution and death and people taking all of our assets away from us and enslaving us. Jewish people feel the pain in our blood, in our cells, of governments who persecute us. When you attack Israel, you're attacking us. It is personal. You can't attack one without attacking the other. I'm sorry to tell you. Hi, Wayne Alaroo for Zicha Genesis Medicine. 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Over 300 patients have been dosed with their medicines during research studies, and all patients have shown great improvement with no adverse events reported. I know many of you have type 2 diabetes or Parkinson's or heart disease, or you know someone who does. So listen up. you could participate in one of their upcoming free medical research studies using their breakthrough medicines. 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
1: Wait, now the root is on fire. All right, Nikki Blue is with us. He is the co-author of two of my books, The Great Patriot Protest and boycott book and the Great Patriot Boycott book. Nikki, so in America, I'm shocked by how many people are outwardly saying what they're saying against Jews in Israel. Is that all going on in Canada too?
11: Yep, unfortunately it is. There are strong defenders of Israel, like, you know, myself, like Ezra Levant and others. But unfortunately, the Canadian federal government is led by some feckless quasi-communists who are basically fellow travelers of these modern Nazis, my friend. And it's a very, very sad thing. One of the reasons it's important that President Trump and the Republican Party win the midterms is because the Democrat Party right now in the United States has been taken over by a bunch of modern Jew-hating Nazis. And if these guys come into power, they're going to do everything in their power to stamp down the Jewish population of the United States. It's important for posterity that we defeat these evil bastards.
1: Always, you know, if you watch my America's Top 10 Countdown or this podcast, you know that I say it all the time. There is a merger in America going on. It's not a merger of United Airlines and Delta. It's a merger of communism and radical Islam. I've never seen anything like it. And it's so weird because, you know, in this fellow travelers group you're talking about, you have gays who, if they understood, they'd all be thrown off a roof and killed in an Islamic. It just makes no sense that a gay would be a communist who hates Jews. It makes no sense.
11: But Wayne, this alliance of the red and the black, which is Islamism and communism, happened in Iran in the 70s. It's what overthrew the Shah. The Shah spoke about it all the time.
1: He
11: said, it's coming to the West. Guys, if you let it succeed here in Canada, in Iran, it'll come to the West. And he was right. He was right. He was prescient. So the way you're going to kill it off is you kill it off in modern Iran. You kill off this regime, and then it dies everywhere else. That's what's got to happen, Wayne. The president needs to understand that. Get me an hour with the president. I'll make him see the light on this. He's a smart guy, and he'll see it. He'll understand it. Once somebody gives him the facts.
1: It's definitely going on. There's a merger of Islam and communism. And, you know, not, I mentioned gays being bizarre in that fellow travelers group, but also Jews. I mean, let's face it. Jews are always ultra liberal in every country, not just America. I'm sure you've seen it in Canada. The Jews are probably the biggest part of your liberal party out there. What's called the Labor? I don't know. What's the liberal party called? The ultra Democrat.
11: They're called the Liberal Party.
1: They're called Liberal Party. Okay, here it's Democrat Party. There it's Liberal Party. But there's always Jews. They're always liberal. They're always far left. And yet they're now fellow travelers with communists that hate Jews and Islamists that want to murder Jews. It makes no sense, and the gays make no sense. None of it makes sense. We have Asians in America that are the hardest working people in the world, and they're all vote Democrat, and they don't realize they came from communist China. You don't realize they're going to kill you, enslave you, and kill you? None of this makes any sense, but we'll try and make sense of it. I hope Trump finishes the job, because it's very obvious, Nikki, no matter what I want, even though I want to win the midterms, even though I want this to be over, do you know what the truth is? You can't cut a deal with these people.
11: Never.
1: You can never negotiate with terrorists. So it's gonna turn eventually where Trump has to send the biggest attack since World War II. It has to happen. No matter how many times he postpones it, it has to happen. There's no other way to defeat them. But you wouldn't believe how many Republicans in America are saying, we don't want to defeat them. They've done nothing to us. Leave them alone.
11: Ha! That's the most ridiculous, asinine statement ever. They've been killing Americans since 1979. They've been sending money to proxies that have been murdering Americans since 79. CIA Station Chief Bill Buckley was murdered by Hezbollah assets funded by the Islamic Republic. Colonel Higgins was murdered by assets funded by the Islamic Republic. All the roadside bombs in Afghanistan and Iraq were funded by the IRGC and the Islamic Republic. All of the terror in Europe has been funded by the Islamic Republic. They've been at war with you since 1979. You've been just sticking your head in the sand like an ostrich, pretending it's not happening, but they're still killing you. They're still killing your children. They're raping your wives, and they're trying to destroy everything you stand for. Wake up. They're the more powerful and evil side of the Red-Black Alliance, because when the Red-Black Alliance, if it ever gets into power in the United States, the Islamists are going to kill all the Marxists, because that's what they did in Iran.
1: And it goes on everywhere. I mean, let's face it. Look at Nigeria and Africa. In Nigeria, every time you hear about mass murder, it's Islamists murdering black Christian people in Nigeria, or going to their schools and raping and murdering all the girls, or going to their schools and kidnapping 200 girls and making them their slaves and their wives, even though some of the girls are, 9 years old. It goes on everywhere in the world. Islam is a cancer. It's a cult and it's a cancer, and radical Islam is the worst thing in the history of the world other than communism. All right, Nikki, we appreciate you coming on. You always educate me and strengthen my spine as to what needs to be done, and I appreciate it. Thank you.
11: My pleasure. Take care, brother.
1: All right. 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
1: Hello, everyone, and welcome to Vegas Live Entertainment Radio. I'm your host, Ron Garrett, and join me and my celebrity guest co-host, she's too glam to give a damn, Seth Robichaud.
2: I just love, he never knows what to call me. She, he, it, tree.
1: Don't matter.
2: I don't care anymore. You know, honey, I just do my thing and wear my Chicos and have a good day. Isn't that so? I'm so happy to be here with you, Ron. Thanks for having me.
1: Thanks for being my guest co-host once again. It's always a pleasure to have you here.
2: It's a pleasure to be here.
1: You're a trip. We love having you. It's a lot of fun, whether you're he, she, or whatever you want to be. You can be it right here on this radio show.
2: That's it. That's all you have to be. That's why we love you, because you just love everybody and everything.
1: Everybody's welcome. Everything is positive.
2: Yeah, except for kids. You know, it's a lot.
1: Kids?
2: Well, you know, oh my gosh, this little girl
1: little
2: I ran
1: brats,
2: into.
1: You mean, little
2: well,
1: brats?
2: You, they're very whiny. You ever sat? I flew in from California recently doing a show, and you ever sat next to a crying child next to you on the plane?
3: Karma.
2: Oh, it's your karma?
3: It's my karma.
2: You will wish for things to happen to that plane you've never even thought.
3: Oh my God.
1: Joining us also, sitting right next to Seth, is the son of the Golden Boy, carrying on the tradition, Mr. Roy Hamilton Jr.
2: Yeah.
1: Hello, Roy.
4: Hey, Ron. Thanks for having me on.
1: Thanks for being here. You're rolling along. You're doing a lot of great stuff these days. We're going to hear about it. You just did a show.
4: Yeah.
1: On the 19th, I think, of July.
4: Yeah, July 19th. Yeah.
1: One of the shows where you brought together a lot of the sons and
4: relatives
1: of stars.
4: That's right.
1: We're going to talk about that because you're going to do that show again, right?
4: Fantastic, yes, sir.
1: Is it coming up in September? Is that one of
4: September 13th.
1: Okay, we're going to get to that. Okay. And next to you is Vegas's newest singing sensation, baby. Ooh. She's hot, hot, hot, hot. Deanna Colon.
5: Hi.
1: Deanna, how are you?
5: You know what? We're dropping the cologne.
1: Yeah, what are you going to be?
5: Just Deanna. You know why? Because I'm.